0: exchange SNAP benefits for cash, with some cases involving hundreds of thousands of dollars at a single location. Now, the USDA's Food and Nutrition Services is now working, they say, to replace stolen benefits and also improve EBT card security, including moving towards chip technology that we're currently not using. We also note the Office of Inspector General and the Secret Service are conducting targeted operations, they say, to combat EBT fraud. But that is not enough, which brings us back to the woman who's in charge of all of this. Secretary Brooke Rollins said in just one state, there were 14,000 individuals, and this was a Republican state, that was receiving SNAP benefits. And the people that were receiving them were driving luxury vehicles. What types? Ferraris, Bentleys, Lamborghinis, Maseratis, more than 140 Porsches, more than 244 Alfa Romeos, more than 306 Land Rovers. And where are the fraudsters coming from the most? They're a bunch of woke liberals. They've driven more than 2,090 Teslas. All right, I want to get some of your phone calls in here on this as well. 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We'll get your phone calls in here, your reaction to all of this. Quick break. Ben Ferguson Show, more after this.
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0: The voting measure did not comply with the Virginia Constitution, so therefore it cannot be enforced or certified by the Board of Elections. This coming less than 24 hours after voters thought in Virginia they settled one of the biggest policy fights in America, redistricting. By a razor-thin margin, this happened, and the Virginia court has voided last night's constitutional amendment referendum on redistricting, ruling the amendment process was not only unlawful, but they're now blocking the certification of the election results. Now, let's go back to the vote itself, all right? So you understand how we got to this point, how quickly the Virginia courts got involved. The Virginia voters approved a measure that would temporarily hand power over congressional map drawing back to the state legislature instead of the bipartisan redistricting commission that voters approved not long ago in 2020. Now, you may ask yourself the question, why does this matter? Well, because the legislature is controlled by the Democrats, and the new maps that they already drafted would shift Virginia from a closely divided delegation in Congress to something that looks like more of a 10-to-1 advantage for Democrats. It's literally the definition of gerrymandering. So this wasn't just procedural. This could impact the control of the U.S. House of Representatives. And again, who would be the speaker? Would Republicans be in charge or would Democrats be in charge? That's why this had national implications nationwide, because other states, the question was, would they respond to what Virginia did to go back and try to counter their egregious redrawing of the maps to put 10 Democrats, only one Republican in Congress from the state of Virginia. Now, all of this was going on, and then came the court ruling. A circuit court judge in Virginia ruled the entire referendum was not only invalid, but also unconstitutional, effectively freezing the results and then blocking the new maps from taking effect. Why? Well, the judge cited big reasons, three key ones. Number one, they said it was a procedural violation. The lawsuit brought by the Republican National Committee argued that lawmakers didn't follow proper constitutional rule when putting this amendment on the ballot. That includes issues like timing, legislative process, and how the amendment was authorized. Then, number two, the misleading ballot language was another problem. The judge took issue with how the question was presented to voters, and clearly it was presented to confuse voters. In fact, the judge said in writing that not only was the question, well, a problem, but it may have been deliberately used, the wording, for confusing or misleading the voters, which can invalidate a referendum legally. And then the third thing that was cited by the judge, the argument was the amendment effectively overrode Virginia's existing constitutional system for redistricting. The bipartisan commission voters had already approved. That raised serious legal concerns about whether the lawmakers can do what they did, bypass the structure in mid-decade, and that's not how it's supposed to be done. So simply put, not only did the court get involved, but the court didn't just disagree with the outcome. They said the process itself was flawed. So there were multiple reasons for the Virginia court to get involved. So what does this mean right now? Number one, the vote is essentially on hold. Even though people voted, all right, the results cannot be implemented until higher courts get involved or would overturn this ruling. The second point here is this. This is clearly, I think, headed straight to the Virginia Supreme Court. The state's attorney general has already said they'll appeal, and the Supreme Court had already signaled it expected to weigh in on the voting matter as well. So this fight is, by the way, far from over. In fact, it's actually now just the beginning. Now, the current maps stay in place for now. That is good news if you don't want gerrymandering. Until the legal battle is resolved, Virginia will likely continue using its existing congressional districts, meaning that it is much more fair based on how the people vote in Virginia. Now, the bigger question is this a victory against gerrymandering, right? Well, it depends entirely on your perspective. And this is where the politics of this really does get real nationwide. What Republicans did is they're calling this a huge win in D.C. I understand why. They argue the amendment was a partisan power grab solely designed to redraw maps in a way that heavily favored Democrats. Now, in their view, the court just stopped an unconstitutional gerrymandering situation. We should celebrate that. Democrats, of course, are going to spin this and say the complete opposite. What they argued, not only in court, but also they're going to argue at the Virginia Supreme Court when this case is heard, is that the voters made their voices heard and that the courts are now overriding democracy itself. Democrats are also out there online already saying that this was a move to counter aggressive redistricting in other states. So they're just doing what other people have already done. They're actually arguing this is somehow anti-gerrymandering, and that's absurd. What do we have moving away from this? We've got a clean victory for fair maps. I think that states should be fair. They should represent the people. I don't like gerrymandering like this. It's also a ruling about the process, all right? So not a final decision is going to happen here, and it's going to be a part of the much bigger national fight where both parties are trying to gain an edge before the midterms. Now, Virginia is at this moment ground zero, and the battle over who controls congressional maps, is it the voters, is it the courts, is it a combination of both? And if you're gerrymandering, does the court have a right to step in and stop it? Yes, the referendum passed barely. It was 51-49. Then immediately the judge voided it. And now the entire issue is headed to the state's highest court. And what is even more scary about this moment is if Democrats win this, they will change the total control of power in Congress, literally changing the balance of power. That is not, by the way, how redistricting is supposed to work. It is happening, but is not how it's supposed to work. I want you to take a listen to this as it was reported from Fox News Channel earlier.
16: Virginia Governor Abigail Spanberger celebrating the win in yesterday's redistricting vote, voters narrowly approving a new pro-Democrat congressional map in a controversial referendum that critics have slammed as a, quote, power grab. The outcome threatens the already very tight Republican House majority. Mark Meredith is live in Alexandria, Virginia, with more on this. And Mark, that vote ended up pretty narrow.
17: Bill, it sure did, a lot narrower than some people were expecting. And Virginia voters showed up in huge numbers to determine Tuesday's redistricting referendum. This morning, Democrats are celebrating the outcome, saying they're putting a check on President Trump's power. But Republicans say this is simply proof that Virginia has lost its way. More than 3 million people cast their ballot in what you said was a narrowly defined race. However, voters chose to give the legislature power to redraw congressional maps before November's midterms. The new map is expected to take Republicans down from 5 congressional districts to 1. We heard from the chair of the National Republican Congressional Committee who wrote, "Democrats can't redraw reality. This close margin reinforces that Virginia is a purple state that shouldn't be represented by a severe partisan gerrymander. Democrats say they felt emboldened to act after Republicans in Texas redistricted too. Governor Abigail Spanberger and former President Obama, they were the ones leading the effort in the Commonwealth. We heard from the former President Obama saying Republicans are trying to tilt the midterm elections in their favor, but they haven't done it yet. Thanks for showing us what it looks like to stand up for our democracy and fight back. So Tuesday's outcome means, yes, that Democrats have a better shot now at taking the House come November, but other states are still weighing whether to redraw their maps. As Politico points out, pressure is now growing on Florida Governor Ron DeSantis to make up for Democrats' gains with a GOP-led redistricting effort in his state as soon as next week. And while voters decided here in Virginia, there is another X factor in all this, Bill. The Virginia State Supreme Court is still deciding whether or not this will all be able to stand. There were multiple challenges to this redistricting referendum, including how the language on the ballot was written, and we're waiting to see what the court may decide next.
0: Now, obviously, we know what happened next. The Virginia Circuit Court ruled that the redistricting vote is unconstitutional. So now we wait for it to go to the Supreme Court of Virginia, and then we wait to see what happens around the country. But certainly, it's going to be very interesting to see what happens moving forward. All right, I want to get some of your phone calls in here on this as well. So we're going to open up the PatriotMobile.com phone lines, 1-800-474-9732. 1-800-474-9732.
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19: I just got out of my hotel. I returned the rental car I had. Now I have no idea where the heck I'm going to stay.
18: Even employees are telling NBC 6 News they feel bad for travelers.
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18: Several airlines trying to help Spirit passengers and employees. As brush fires continue to rage across Florida, doctors are warning of the harm they can do people as well as property. Cleveland Clinic pulmonologist Dr. Samuel Gurevich advises staying indoors or wearing N95 masks if you're outdoors near smoky areas.
21: Those masks have a wide range of uses across industry, but also for the everyday person that's just out there trying to avoid these kind of exposures.
18: He says brush fire smoke symptoms can range from a mild runny nose to heart attacks. With Florida's News, I'm Kimba Tyler.
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1: Getting reports of a collision on southbound I-75 after you pass Fowler Avenue, but it's off to the shoulder as you work your way towards I-4 and beyond that. I-4 with light traffic, no collisions throughout Hillsborough and Polk counties. Southbound 275 at 54th Avenue North in St. Pete. Going to see the off-ramp and on-ramp shut down with construction, so you may want to use Gandy Boulevard instead. And an earlier crash northbound 275 at 54th Avenue South is clear. Steve Foster, News Radio WFLA.
26: I'm Justin Mosley here with your Max Defender 8 forecast. Expect partly cloudy skies for tonight and moonlit conditions. Readings will settle into the middle 60s for the Bay Area. For your Monday, a mixture of sun and clouds and temperatures back into the middle 80s for highs with a chance for a stray shower. Readings do warm up for the middle and latter half of the work week. In fact, we'll be near 90 degrees as we head towards Thursday and Friday with returning humidity and rain chances returning as well. That is your weather forecast. I'm Max Defender 8 meteorologist Justin Mosley.
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2: All right, welcome back. It is the Ben Ferguson Show. It is good to have you with us. And if you just join us tonight, we are talking about Sean Duffy. And he's explaining about the Strait of Hormuz opening. He says we'll see immediate relief on gas prices. Now, he was talking on ABC this week about this and talking about the nuclear materials that Donald Trump wants to make sure that we're able to get out and we'll get rid of this threat to this country. I want you to listen to more of the back and forth with Martha Raddick again. She wants this to be a failure. She wants the war to be a failure. She wants Iran to win. She wants Donald Trump to lose. That's all she cares about. Listen to what he had to say.
19: Taking a little bit longer, and that's going to play out over the next several weeks. But per Chris Wright's point, again, you're going to start to see immediate relief once the strait opens and supply flows again. We are going to be in a way better place. I will say this, Martha, it's important for Americans to understand we have a tremendous amount of energy in America. And so, yes, it is priced globally, oil and gas is, but in America, we're not going to have supply shortages because we produce so much here. And that is a net benefit to the U.S. as we look at, for me, jet fuel prices or even the supply chain for energy at the pump for American citizens. We have deep supply here, and I think that can't be forgotten because President Trump has focused on American energy and American energy dominance.
0: Mr. Secretary, I know you're feeling optimistic about this, but Americans are apparently not. Our new poll makes clear they feel generally bleak about their financial situation. Again, 44% cut back on driving, 42% cut household expenses, 34% change vacation plans. The rise in gas prices is having a real effect. So what would...
2: Let's just stop there. Where was this reporting when they had high gas prices for like 4 years of Biden? When we had it for countless years under Obama? They didn't do these stories. Notice that he just went back to the issue of national security and she immediately goes back to the economy matters, right? Remember when we had that whole fight over egg prices? Remember that was like a big thing. And then when the egg prices dropped, you never heard anything about it ever again because Donald Trump did what he said he was going to do. When the gas prices dropped, did Martha and all these others talk about how amazing Trump's policies of America first actually were? No. Nope. They just move on to the next crisis they try to create and then try to destroy Donald Trump in that moment. I will be the first to say this. I genuinely hate the gas prices where they are right now. I also understand why the gas prices are where they are right now. I'm not an idiot. I understand that this is temporary. I also understand that it's going to take probably a couple months for the prices to come back down after the Strait of Hormuz is open, which, by the way, brings us to another part of this story. Donald Trump has come out and has said now that the U.S. will begin to guide stranded ships out of the Strait of Hormuz on Monday after a cargo ship came under attack near the waterway. The president announcing this Sunday afternoon. Trump said countries from all over the world that operate with the hundreds of ships stuck around the Strait of Hormuz have reached out to the U.S. for help, with the president vowing to step it up. Quote, for the good of Iran, the Middle East, the United States of America, we have told these countries that we will guide their ships safely out of these restricted waterways so that they can freely and ably get on with their business. These are ships from areas of the world that are not in any way involved with what is currently taking place in the Middle East. The ship movement is merely meant to free up people, companies, and countries that have done absolutely nothing wrong. They are victims of the circumstance. The president said the operation, which he dubbed Project Freedom, would begin on Monday morning, local time. The announcement came hours after a cargo ship was struck by multiple small craft near the strait, the first such attack on a shipping vessel in the waterway since April the 22nd. The ship, which was not immediately identified, was hit right off the coast of Iran, just east of the strait, according to the British military United Kingdom Maritime Trade Operations Center. They said all crew members were reported to be safe. That's the good news there. No country or group is taking responsibility for the attack at this moment, but Iran's military has repeatedly warned that any ship that tries to navigate the strait would be attacked unless they paid a toll and proved they are not affiliated with the U.S. or with Israel. Now, beyond the threat of strikes, Trump noted that the estimated 20,000 seafarers stuck in the Persian Gulf are running low on food and everything else necessary for large-scale crews to stay on board in a healthy and sanitary manner, saying the United Nations had previously highlighted the danger of being posed to the trapped ships and their crew amid Iran's stranglehold on the Strait of Hormuz. Trump said that if Iran were to allow the ships to cross without problem, it would be a sign of goodwill amid the tensions and the peace talks between the two countries. Now, quote, if in any way this humanitarian process is interfered with, that interference will unfortunately have to be dealt with forcefully, the president warned on Sunday as well, saying it remains to be seen if any ship will take up America's offer to be escorted across the Strait of Hormuz, given Iran's repeated threats against U.S. and Israeli ships. Tehran has kept a key oil choke point in retaliation for the U.S.-Israel joint airstrikes, with at least two dozen attacks reported around the strait since the war began. So the president's saying, hey, we're going to guide you through. It's pretty intense. I guess that's the best way to describe it. And the president saying this and saying, look, there will be hell to pay if you attack as we're trying to put these through. That's the part that I think is the most encouraging. The president is still not backing down on this. He's not going to back down. They're not going to. All right. And the president's doing, I think, the right thing here. I want to get some of your phone calls. The number 1-800-474-9732. 1-800-474-9732. There's also a third aspect of this story that I also want to talk about, and that is coming from the Polish Prime Minister, Tusk, who has now warned that the Western NATO military alliance is in jeopardy of disintegration in the wake of the announced U.S. troops drawdown in Germany. Again, this goes back to the president saying what he said, like, hey, we're tired of always taking up to be the protectors of the world. We're tired of you guys not paying your fair share or not pulling your weight. And on Friday, the Pentagon said that around 5,000 U.S. soldiers would be relocated from bases in Germany over the next year amid a broader shift in the forward deployment, they said, of U.S. forces. President Trump said on Saturday that the drawdown in Germany would likely be much larger, though he did not specify how many more of the approximately 36,000 U.S. troops would be relocated from the country. And President Trump has also suggested moving American forces out of countries such as Italy and Spain, all of whom he has accused of disloyalty over their response to the conflict against the Islamic regime in Iran. This all goes back to what we're witnessing right now. Now, while the U.S. administration has not suggested a withdrawal from Poland, there are some 8,500 troops that are currently stationed there. The Prime Minister Tusk nevertheless warned that the NATO alliance was on the brink. And by the way, this is exactly, I think, what the president wanted to happen, to say we're not screwing around. All right. Writing on X, the Polish leader said this: the greatest threat to the transatlantic community are not its external enemies, but the ongoing disintegration of our allies. We must all do what it takes to reverse this disastrous trend. Well, then good. Stand up. Stand with America. I mean, it can't always just be one-sided. Now, this comes after Tusk openly questioned America's loyalty to Europe last week, expressing doubt that Washington would honor Article 5 of the NATO treaty, which mandates member states to come to the defense of each other if under attack. Now, President Trump has consistently affirmed that the U.S. would stand by its allies if it was called upon. But we're not just going to do all of this work and no one else be involved. That is the point that the president has made. Now, speaking of the globalist-oriented Financial Times, Tusk said that Europe's biggest, most important question is that the United States is ready to be as loyal as it is described in our NATO treaties. You know what? Good. I'm glad these guys are nervous. They should be. Because I'm sick and tired of America doing everything for everyone else.
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20: A new poll finding more men under 30 say religion is important to them. Recent reports say more young people are showing up at Roman Catholic churches. Theology professor Stephen Oakey with St. Leo University in Pasco County isn't ready to call this a revival movement. He says that numbers show 8 people leaving the Catholic faith for every convert.
21: That's closing a gap. That's an improvement. But that still suggests that there's still a net, you know, disaffiliation going on.
20: Oakey says the generation that grew up on their phones during the COVID-19 pandemic may be looking for more in-person experiences, including in faith. One of Disney's most famous rides reopened. Big Thunder Mountain Railroad had been closed since January. Some changes could allow more kids to ride. Disney lowering the ride's height requirement by 2 inches to 38 inches. Thunder Mountain first opened in the Magic Kingdom in 1980. With Florida's News, I'm Kimba Tyler.
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26: Going to see construction in Palmetto on northbound 275 after you go through the toll plaza for the Skyway. At mile marker 8, the left lane shut down for the night. Also in St. Pete, southbound 275 at 54th Avenue North. Going to see the off-ramp and on-ramp shut down with road work there. Plan to use Gandy and 38th Avenue North as your alternate. And if you're going in and out of Tampa Airport, you're going to see multiple spots of unfinished construction on George Bean Parkway. Steve Foster, News Radio WFLA.
27: I'm Justin Mosley here with your Max Defender 8 forecast. Expect partly cloudy skies for tonight and moonlit conditions. Readings will settle into the middle 60s for the Bay Area. For your Monday, a mixture of sun and clouds and temperatures back into the middle 80s for highs with a chance for a stray shower. Readings do warm up for the middle and latter half of the work week. In fact, we'll be near 90 degrees as we head towards Thursday and Friday with returning humidity and rain chances returning as well. That is your weather forecast. I'm Max Defender 8, meteorologist Justin Mosley.
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0: Welcome back. It is the Ben Ferguson Show. It is nice to have you with us. We've got a lot to talk about, and I've had so much to say tonight, and I do want to get some of your phone calls. The number, 1-800-474-9732. As we talk about Spirit Airlines, it's shutting down. This is the Democrats' fault. We've been talking about fraud that has happened in Minneapolis. It's been exposed to even a more intense level than before. That is also a very big story at this hour. The president also talking about gas prices, the Strait of Hormuz, and what is happening with the ships that are there at this moment. There's a lot. So let me get to your phone calls. 1-800-474-9732. Now, what's really interesting about the Sunday shows is I think they feel like that Donald Trump has lost now the support of many of the people that voted for him. They feel like there is truly now blood in the water, and that you are going to start to turn on the president. Now, it's really also very interesting that this is what they're saying right now. Let me just put it into another perspective for you, the reason why I say that. I think the other thing about this that's shocking to me is the fact that you had the president and another shooting that happened a week ago, and it's like that's already been forgotten. Democrats have now normalized assassination attempts on President Trump. And so there used to be like the country would rally behind a president or a leader when someone tried to kill them because it puts things kind of in perspective and you pause for a moment. Let's be very clear. Like, those days are over. There is not a bump for the president of the United States of America or a pause moment for this type of political attacks on the president. Even though 1 week ago we were talking about the president, someone else trying to kill him. That to me is extremely telling. Like, that's just old. It's almost like just an automatic thing. People just assume that. It's like, yeah, I get it. You know, like, hey, president got shot at again. What else is new? I'm almost like, I remember when Butler happened. And when Butler happened before, everyone stopped because there was video and the president was actually shot and there was blood on his face. Every time now, even after Charlie Kirk and his assassination, it's almost as if you're just kind of waiting for the next breaking news that someone tried to kill the president. We have now become desensitized to people trying to kill Donald Trump. Now, if someone else tried to kill another president, I do think there would be like real shock. But with Donald Trump, there doesn't seem to be any shock at all. It's like, yeah, the Democrats want to kill him. And it's part of what I said on TV this week over and over again. And that's really sad that is now where we are. 1-800-474-9732. 1-800-474-9732. 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Phone lines are open. I want to get your thoughts, your reaction to this, see what you think about it all. Let me go to Paul. Welcome. You are on the Ben Ferguson Show. Nice to have you with us. Thanks for waiting.
1: Thank you for taking my call.
0: Absolutely.
1: Yeah, there's a lot to chew on right there. I think the main story of the week would have to be that our president, thank God, survived another attempt at his life. I mean, I still can't believe that it's happened four times.
0: It really is shocking. I mean, it is truly shocking.
1: And I think Waltz is responsible, since he was the governor, still is the governor of Little Somalia, for lack of a better word.
0: You look at the fraud in Minnesota, and you look at the investigation now, and Democrats are like rallying behind the fraudsters now. Like, they're not cheering on the investigations. They're not cheering on the raiding of the Leering Center. They're just kind of looking the other way, like, oh, nothing to see here, nothing's happening here, nothing to talk about here. That's pretty sad.
1: You know, when we're talking about fraud, I believe there is a consortium throughout the United States of America, from state to state, that's on the wires that you can't find, but they've got it, and it's continuing to steal money as we speak right now. That's how I feel about it. It has to be.
0: Yeah, no, I completely get your point there. I appreciate the phone call. Paul, thank you, sir. 1-800-474-9732. 1-800-474-9732. Claire, thanks for waiting. You're on the Ben Ferguson Show. Hello.
2: Sure. Yes, thank you. I'm 87 years of age, and I was a little kid when Pearl Harbor took place. And my dad was teaching school. He quit. We moved to Kansas City to help make B-25 airplanes. He went to work at 7 o'clock in the morning, came home at 9 o'clock at night. And I think that if Trump hadn't have followed through with what's been going on, I think we'd had another Pearl Harbor right here in the United States.
0: And you're referencing, obviously, Iran now, correct?
2: Excuse me, what?
0: Yes. Yeah, Iran, right? Yeah.
2: That's right, yes. I think we'd had another Pearl Harbor, just like we had in 1941, December 7th, by Iran.
0: Well, and Iran's said over and over again, if they get the ballistic missile, if they get the technology, and if they get what they need, they're going to kill Americans. They wanted to take out this country. They've said it over and over again. There's no reason not to believe them. By the way, they've been at war with us for 40-plus years, and just because people want to forget that doesn't change the fact that Iran has been responsible for killing more American troops than any other country in my lifetime, mm-hmm. as a proxy, right? They do it through their proxies. They do it through Hamas. They do it through Hezbollah. They do it through the terrorists that they sponsor that were killing American troops with roadside bombs. But they are clearly mm-hmm. responsible for that. And people want to act like that never happened. It did happen. It happened. And anyone that doesn't want to talk about it, like, you can lie, but I'm not going to forget it. Like, I'm not going to sit here and act like it didn't actually happen.
2: Well, like I said, I'm 87. I'll never forget Pearl Harbor. And, you know, I was an Army captain in Vietnam. I'm a little bit familiar with some combat. But if we hadn't if Trump hadn't followed through with what he's done, I think we'd had another Pearl Harbor. And so I support him 100%.
0: And so you are not concerned about there being some sort of massive fallout in your mind.
2: I'm concerned about that. Now, when you say fallout, are we talking about votes or what?
0: No,
2: exactly
0: the fallout is that a bunch of people that voted for Donald Trump are going to abandon him going into the midterms and either not vote or vote for Democrats instead.
2: Yes, I am worried about that, but.
0: What about, do you have friends that voted for Trump that are now souring on him? Like people that you know personally?
2: I did have a conversation with a lady a few days ago, and she was totally against this war. And I told her exactly what I just said. If Trump hadn't stopped it, we'd had another Pearl Harbor. And, you know, I'll never forget. As a little kid, I'll never forget all that. Yeah. And my dad quit teaching school. We moved to Kansas City and started helping make B-25 airplanes. And I don't know, every 3 months or 6 months, they had what I'd call a patriotic day. And they'd have about a half a dozen B-25s out on the tarmac. And everybody that worked there was invited. And then they'd fly in one of the big planes. And I'm a little kid, and I crawl a couple of steps, and I look into those big planes. But they always had a band, too, and the music and everything. I think that's one of the reasons that I applied for Officer's Candidate School.
0: That's
2: awesome.
0: There
2: were 122 of us started. There were 37 of us that graduated. I'm the only one in that class that was awarded the Bronze Star in Vietnam. And
0: incredible.
2: So,
0: Claire, let me just say, God bless you. Thank you for your service to this country and for sharing your story, because that's part of also, I think, what's missing here. There are a lot of people that have become too much of what I would describe as a fair weather fan of the United States of America. American citizens that have just become too fair weather, where they're only excited when everything's perfect. And when things get tough or there's moments where hard decisions are had to be made, they're like, well, hold on a second. It's going to cost me this at the pump. So therefore, I'm against what the president's doing because that bothers me, right? It bothers me that he's doing this. It bothers me that the president of the United States of America is protecting us because I'm now having to pay a little more money at the pump. That's the part that frustrates me the most. I appreciate the phone call. 1-800-474-9732. We're going to take a break. 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
0: Welcome back. It is the Ben Ferguson Show. It is good to have you with us tonight. I want to get to your phone calls. The number 1-800-474-9732. 1-800-474-9732. I want to get your thoughts here, your phone calls, your reaction to what we've been talking about. Again, the president saying gas prices are going to be up for a little bit. They will then come down when the deal is done. Have you lost faith in the president, or are you standing by him? 1-800-474-9732. Let me go to Bob. Welcome. You're on the Ben Ferguson Show. Nice to have you with us. Hello.
10: How you doing?
0: I'm good. How are you, sir?
10: I'm doing okay so far. Now, I heard you asking if we're going to vote against, go against Trump after we voted for him. I'm not going to. And I don't see how these people that are talking about a 60-day forever war. That's not a forever war.
0: I was on TV the other night, and they called it a quagmire. And I'm like, you guys make up more crap than anybody I've ever seen, referring to Democrats. There, we're weeks into it, and they started using the word quagmire. A quagmire, by the way, if you ask like the definition of it, or you like look at historical context, it's literally after years, and then basically a stalemate like appears where there's no end in sight. Vietnam wasn't called a quagmire until I think it was year 3 to 4, and they're like 2 weeks in, they're already using the political talking point. It's a quagmire. It's like it's not a quagmire. Like. We've taken out the first level of leadership, the second level, the third level, then the fourth level of leadership in Iran. And now we don't even know who we're dealing with on some days because there's such a power struggle there. And they're like, oh, it's a quagmire. And if you listen to ABC this week, this morning, they're acting like we're losing this war when clearly we've won this war from a military standpoint to the point where we don't even really know who's in charge of the country every 24 hours. Does that sound like a quagmire to you, Bob? Doesn't to me.
10: It don't to me either. No, I support what they're doing in Iraq. I mean, Iran. I was over there in the Cotton Bowl back when they took our hostages, and we were over there for a big rock show. You know, you should have felt the ground vibrate over there when all them crazed rock fans were over there when they mentioned the Iranian hostages.
0: Yeah.
10: They were stomping and vibrating that place. You know, I mean, the ground was literally shaking because they started stomping on the ground. They were stomping in support of our hostages, not in support of the people that are trying to kill Americans.
0: Yeah, great. It's a great point. Bob, God bless you, and I appreciate the phone call. Wilma, you're on the Ben Ferguson Show. Nice to have you with us. How are you? Wilma, you there? Go ahead.
11: Yo, yes.
0: How are you, ma'am?
11: I'm fine, thank you. I'd just like to say that these people that liberals, if Trump goes out, when he goes out and they get a Democrat president to replace him, these people, they're going to get what they deserve. Exactly. I've read enough about Muslims that I'm standing behind what Trump's doing. That's it.
0: Well, what are your friends saying? Do they stand behind the president as well? Or are they saying they're getting tired of it?
11: Well, I go to a Baptist church. So
0: if you're at the Baptist church, you're doing all right, Wilma. You're my new favorite.
11: Okay. And now, we're all at my
0: Wilma,
11: church.
0: Hold on. I got to ask you a question. Church. Wilma, I got to ask you a question. Are you guys playing Mahjong now at the Baptist church? I want to know, are you in that Mahjong thing?
11: No, I have a preacher. It's an old-fashioned regular Baptist, and he preaches from the Word.
0: I'm talking about the board game that everybody's obsessed with, Mahjong.
11: No, I don't think so.
0: Okay, you got to get into that. Apparently, that's the new thing right now. We got to get you some tiles. And apparently, it's the whole thing right now. It's a big deal.
11: I didn't know about it.
0: You know what, Wilma? I'm gonna put you on hold. I got to get you a set of tiles. I can make this happen. You'll be the most popular woman at church now. Just ask your friends about this, all right? That's all you got to do. Just ask them about it. Donald, you're on the Ben Ferguson Show. Nice to have you with us. Hi.
12: Yeah, I stand behind Trump. I mean, I'm willing to pay a few extra for a couple of months till he gets this situated and we win this. And I stand behind him. Now, I got to ask you a question.
0: Sure, go ahead.
12: About Saturday night. This is a very important question that nobody's talking about. When the CIA guys were out in the hallway, and before, just as a guy was running through the metal detector.
0: Yeah.
12: And then he almost bumped into one of the agents.
0: Yes.
12: And I watched it over and over and over. That agent wasn't paying attention. He was kind of looking on the floor. There's no reason, if he was doing his job, he couldn't have caught that guy running past him and tackled him without having to pull a gun. He pulled the gun so fast and backed way up and then looked around in front. Now, tell me I'm wrong, but over and over, he should have been able to tackle the guy right there.
0: Let me say this. Guy running through that fast, if you watch it in real speed, I give a little bit of leeway there on that. But let me also say this. I think we've got a huge problem now and I said this on TV this week. I'm a big, big advocate for law enforcement. I do think we need a major overhaul of the Secret Service after these. We've gotten lucky far too many times. I mean, we have. We've gotten lucky way too many times. And I think we need a total overhaul here, in my opinion. I think the Secret Service, if I'm the President of the United States of America, I'd be asking a hell of a lot of questions. And I'm tired of diversity, equity, inclusion in these organizations infiltrating it and making a disaster. So I'll leave it at that with you, and I appreciate the phone call. Don't forget, download the Ben Ferguson podcast each and every morning, and if you want to know what's happening in the White House every day, you'll love the 47 Morning Update. You can get that wherever you get your podcasts every morning. God bless you guys. I'll see you back here next Sunday night.
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20: Guaranteed human.
21: A total of 266 people have been arrested in a multi-agency undercover operation centered in Polk County that focused on human trafficking and prostitution. Polk County Sheriff Grady Judd says the husband and wife team were among those arrested, along with one man who was dressed as a woman.
22: Oof. This is what he really looks like. Now, tell me something. Is he about as ugly as a mud fence or what? Have you ever seen anything that ugly in your life?
21: Of the 266 arrests, 247 were related to prostitution or human trafficking. Judd says detectives arrested people from 11 states and 18 different countries. Seven potential victims were rescued. It took nearly a year and a half for charges to be filed against a woman in a crash that killed three Palm Beach County Sheriff's deputies.
23: Former Palm Beach State Attorney Dave Ehrenberg explains why.
24: And if you charge first and ask questions later, you're going to lose the case.
23: He tells CBS 12 News FHP investigators took their time to get evidence together, so when the three counts of vehicular homicide were filed against 32-year-old Corrine Blue, they could stick. Now, deputies Ignacio Dan Diaz, Ralph Butch Waller, and Corporal Luis Paez, all on the side of Southern Boulevard, November 2024, when Blue's SUV veered off the road and slammed into them, Sheriff Rick Bradshaw.
25: They never saw it coming. They never had a chance to do any evasive action.
23: FHP determined she was speeding and trying to go around a slower vehicle, causing the crash. I'm Joel Mann.
21: Blue is being held on $750,000 bond. Should she post it, she'd be on house arrest and would not be allowed to drive. A big crowd at the Coliseum in St. Petersburg as residents got a chance to hear from the final four developers who are in line to remake the historic gas plant district.
26: It's worth saying it out loud. 86 acres, nearly 15% of the downtown area. There's nothing like this site in all of Florida.
21: Mayor Ken Welch plans to pick a final plan for the site in June after the public feedback window closes. All four plans are unique, with one from Ark Ellison that calls for a bridge and a walkway over I-275. With Florida's News, I'm Kim Tyler.
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28: Going to see construction in Palmetto on northbound 275 after you go through the toll plaza for the Skyway. At mile marker 8, the left lane shut down for the night. Also in St. Pete, southbound 275 at 54th Avenue North. Going to see the off-ramp and on-ramp shut down with road work there. Plan to use Gandy and 38th Avenue North as your alternate. And if you're going in and out of Tampa Airport, you're going to see multiple spots of unfinished construction on George Bean Parkway. Steve Foster, News Radio WFLA.
29: I'm Justin Mosley here with your Max Defender 8 forecast. Expect partly cloudy skies for tonight and moonlit conditions. Readings will settle into the middle 60s for the Bay Area. For your Monday, a mixture of sun and clouds and temperatures back into the middle 80s for highs with a chance for a stray shower. Readings do warm up for the middle and latter half of the work week. In fact, we'll be near 90 degrees as we head towards Thursday and Friday with returning humidity and rain chances returning as well. That is your weather forecast. I'm Max Defender 8, meteorologist Justin Mosley.
30: The race for a deal. Fox News, I'm Jamal Osman. Here's what's happening. President Trump has announced an effort to reopen the Strait of Hormuz, and it starts Monday. He says countries around the world have been asking the U.S. to get their ships safely out of the strait. Fox's Alex Hogan reports.
1: Project Freedom will begin Monday morning, Middle Eastern time, and I'm fully aware that my representatives are having very positive discussions with the country of Iran and that these discussions could lead to something very positive for all. The ship movement is merely meant to free up people, companies, and countries that have done absolutely nothing wrong. They are victims of this circumstance.
30: The president was in Florida attending a golf tournament. Thousands are out of work and travelers are stranded after Spirit Airline closes. And now there are questions about the reason the Spirit CEO gave for why the airline is grounded. Here is Fox's Grinnell Scott.
2: Dave Davis, president and CEO of Spirit Airlines, said in his statement, even after reaching a restructuring deal in March that could have kept the low-cost airline flying, it was ultimately the, quote, sudden and sustained rise in fuel prices that led to Spirit's wind down. But on ABC's This Week, Secretary Duffy pointed to Spirit's two bankruptcy filings.
3: They were bleeding money, and so this was in the works for some time. They were going to have to liquidate.
2: Efforts are underway to refund customers for tickets already purchased. Flights began under the Spirit name in 1993. Grinnell Scott, Fox News.
30: The World Health Organization says a suspected virus outbreak on a cruise ship has killed three people and sickened at least three others. The virus is a disease transmitted by rodents, and there is no treatment for it. 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

0: Was that a victory? Absolutely. But one might ask, does Sean Curran, are those two events, this happened before he became the president, of such a character that you should never put the president, the vice president, the cabinet, and Mike Johnson, speaker, in the same location at the same time, underground, in a large meeting room underground at the Hilton, in which probably 2,500 people were there, at least 1,000 did not wish Donald Trump well. Sean Curran said, oh, it was a great, everything good. I watched four or five cops as the assassin, Cole Allen, is running through the magnetometer, run away from the scene. I watched three or four cower off to the side. I also saw a couple of other agents pull out their weapons and shoot. To me, that was not a success. Can I raise my hand again in the back of the room and say, Sean Curran, why would you say that? Others have said, who were present at that particular event, that it was easy to get in, that individuals also said that you had to show your ticket and that was it. You immediately got right in to the event. And Curran is saying on Thursday it was a great occasion. It is so bad that Allen, who lived in Torrance, California, 31-year-old teacher of the month in California, video game developer, watched MSNBC, MS Now, and CNN, and he listened to what they said about Donald Trump. This was not some insane goofball. Now, Ryan Routh was not insane. Crooks was not insane. These individuals specifically listened to what the media said about Donald Trump and said, I'm going to kill the guy. Quote, no longer willing to permit a pedophile, rapist, and traitor to coat my hands with his crimes. He was affiliated. Allen was affiliated with Wide Awake's left-wing group, attended a leftist No Kings march in California, gave money to Act Blue and earmarked for Harris for president. These are left-wing activists who listened to the call of the mainstream media and the Democratic Party to actually kill Donald Trump by any means necessary. And by the way, 52% of self-identified liberals say it would be justified to kill Donald Trump. That has never got close to occurring before. And the attempted assassin himself, Cole Allen, wrote a manifesto in which he said, these are the words of Cole's words, not mine, quote, how I got here, I don't know. There's no damn security. Not in transport, not at the hotel, not at the event. Like the one thing that I immediately noticed walking in the hotel is a sense of arrogance. I walk in with multiple weapons and not a single person there considers the possibility that I could be a threat. The security at the event is all outside, focused on protesters, because apparently no one thought about what happens if someone like me checks in the day before. Okay, if anyone is curious how doing something like this feels, it's awful. I want to throw up. I want to cry for all the things I wanted to do in my life and never will. Can't really recommend it. Stay in school, kids. Then he issues the ultimate P.S. to the Secret Service. P.S. This is Allen himself in his own words. Okay, now with all the sappy stuff done, what the hell is the Secret Service doing? Sorry, going a bit of a rant here and drop the formal tone. I expected cameras at every bend, bugging hotel rooms, armed agents 10 feet away. None of that happened. He's taken a test, the Secret Service. So if Cole Allen, who wanted to kill the president and had shotguns, pistols, and army-type knives, could get as far as he got, why won't the director of the Secret Service, Sean Curran, say, why doesn't Sean Curran say, we failed in this, that we can't let the president be underground in a hotel large type ballroom in which 400 to 500 restaurant employees are coming, going out entrances that are not protected or guarded, and that the attendees only could get in with a little paper ticket, and they were waved in to get 2,500 people inside as quickly as possible. How's this okay to Sean Curran? He's the director. He was given the job because Trump loved the idea that at Butler County, PA, he stood up. He was the tall guy with the sunglasses and said, you know what? That's the guy I want to protect me. But the left wing believes that Donald Trump should be assassinated. How many times on YouTube have you seen, including today when there was an armed person at the Cadillac Golf Championships at Doral who wanted to kill Donald Trump? At some point, some lucky or unlucky event's going to take place, and then it's going to occur. And you cannot allow the president, the vice president, the speaker, leadership of the cabinet, and the one location at one time underground. The imagination runs wild. If someone like Cole Allen could get that close, fueled by hate, to assassinating Donald Trump and others at the correspondents' dinner last Saturday night. And if the Secret Service Director Curran does not see that's a problem, then we got problems. And by the way, also, I'm told by U.S. Senator and a certain friend of mine, U.S. Congressman, the Secret Service is overwhelmed, understaffed, and overworked, that they often work 24/7, I mean 24/7, and they're not prepared to handle the level of threats against the life of Donald Trump. And Sean Curran should know better than any others. You have to learn from these events. To say with Will Kane, I wouldn't change anything, indicates to me that something bad's about to happen to Donald Trump, which will send this nation into grieving and turmoil, but send part of this nation into glory. In fact, I think there's a brewery in Wisconsin that will offer free beer the day after Donald Trump is shot and killed. That's where we are. Now let's continue with more. I want to get your reaction to this. And also, Project Freedom. Trump orders a few hours ago, U.S. military to guide trapped ships out of the Straits of Hormuz starting on Monday. He said, for the good of Iran, the Middle East, and the U.S., we have told these countries we will guide their ships safely out of these restricted waterways. He then anticipates that if Iran militarily responds, that'll be the occasion that will cause Israel and America to finish the job because of what Iran did, not because of what Trump is doing. In a sense, I think that's brilliant. On the other hand, when you deal with leaders like that, that are homicidal, suicidal, and genocidal, I'm not sure dying is that big of a deal to them. Now let's continue with more. And we have five lines open, 866-647-7337, 866-647-7337. I think we're in trouble, and I pray to God that Donald Trump safely serves out the rest of his term. But when the Secret Service Director, Sean Curran, says on Thursday, he wouldn't change a thing about the correspondents' dinner security, that concerns me greatly. It was a terrible event. It didn't have to occur, and the president should never again put himself in that circumstance. Now let's continue with more. 866-647-7337. Bill Cunningham with you every Sunday night.
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0: Well, let's continue with more. And with the indictment of James Comey, I vaguely recall and a moment when the great one, the GOAT, Rush Limbaugh, talked about John Brennan being a communist. And I didn't know this, James Comey also was a communist, director of the FBI. We're going to seek out to find that cut, play it for you a bit later on. But when you have Obama telling us that, the director of the CIA is a former communist, and when you have the director of the FBI also a former communist, it kind of tells you where we are as a nation when Obama's picking former communists to head up the FBI and the CIA. And I think that's relevant to, 8647 and the indictment, James Comey, where he's coming from. He was always told to us in the media to be some sort of lifelong Republican. That is not the truth, according to Rush Limbaugh. And according to research on the background of this guy, he's a former communist. So we're going to play that for you a bit later on and more. And once again, we certainly hope former New York City Mayor Rudolph Giuliani, who's in critical conditions, can somehow pull through. I don't know what his status is now. I'm sure he's financially bankrupt. The Democrats bankrupted him completely. There's been about 100 Republicans who have been indicted and bankrupt by the Democratic Party. Turnabout's fair play, isn't it? See what happens down the road with that. Plus, we'll set up on the other side some of the other the guests I may have on tonight. If a line becomes available, 866-647-7337. Calls from Michigan and also Florida and many places in between. But I'm deeply concerned about the safety of Donald Trump when Sean Curran, the director of the Secret Service, said, I wouldn't change a darn thing about what happened at the White House Correspondents' Dinner. He said that Thursday on Fox News. He wouldn't change a damn thing. Let's continue with more. Bill Cunningham with you every Saturday.
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16: After more than 30 years in the air, Broward County-based Spirit Airlines grounded and passengers are stranded like this man in Fort Lauderdale.
17: I just got out of my hotel. I returned the rental car I had. Now I have no idea where the heck I'm going to stay.
16: Even employees are telling NBC 6 News they feel bad for travelers.
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16: Several airlines trying to help Spirit passengers and employees. As brush fires continue to rage across Florida, doctors are warning of the harm they can do people as well as property. Cleveland Clinic pulmonologist Dr. Samuel Gurevich advises staying indoors or wearing N95 masks if you're outdoors near smoky areas.
19: Those masks have a wide range of uses across industry, but also for the everyday person that's just out there trying to avoid these kind of exposures.
16: He says brush fire smoke symptoms can range from a mild runny nose to heart attacks. With Florida's News, I'm Kimba Tyler.
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24: Going to see construction in Palmetto on northbound 275 after you go through the toll plaza for the Skyway. At mile marker 8, the left lane shut down for the night. Also in St. Pete, southbound 275 at 54th Avenue North. Going to see the off-ramp and on-ramp shut down with road work there. Plan to use Gandy and 38th Avenue North as your alternate. And if you're going in and out of Tampa Airport, you're going to see multiple spots of unfinished construction on George Bean Parkway. Steve Foster, News Radio WFLA.
25: I'm Justin Mosley here with your Max Defender 8 forecast. Expect partly cloudy skies for tonight and moonlit conditions. Readings will settle into the middle 60s for the Bay Area. For your Monday, a mixture of sun and clouds and temperatures back into the middle 80s for highs with a chance for a stray shower. Readings do warm up for the middle and latter half of the work week. In fact, we'll be near 90 degrees as we head towards Thursday and Friday with returning humidity and rain chances returning as well. That is your weather forecast. I'm Max Defender 8, meteorologist Justin Mosley.
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0: on what they've weaponized is this redefinition of public safety. So what you hear them talk about a lot is real public safety. And real public safety is anything but policing. So real public safety is restorative justice. 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So they've leveraged this term to, essentially pervert the idea of policing. And then of course, you see all over the place, they like Wu up in Boston.
1: Yeah.
0: A guy went and stabbed a couple of people and was shot. And the first thing she did was apologize to his family and say that that her sympathies were with him, right, him and them. This is really sick stuff. Getting rid of taking over the policing, redefining crime, essentially seeing street crime as, listen, Brandon Johnson, when he first got into office, they had something called Accountability Mondays, where the office would get together and go over the crime stats from the weekend and, assign accountability. Okay, what are we going to do about this? And he canceled it. He said, nobody's accountable for this.
1: No. And
0: we've got to address the root causes.
1: You talk about two of the big four. You got citizenship, policing, housing, and education. On the policing front, I've seen other columns written that appear in the New York Post and elsewhere, where you're an editorial board member, that live with it. In other words, those with resources, if they're sick and tired of being living in a homeless encampment in and around Central Park, if you're sick and tired of homelessness on the streets, crazy people urinating and defecating, and you want to feel differently, the citizens voted for that. That there's no major American city dominated by the Republican Party. They're all Democrats. And so the crime comes out largely of the Democratic cities, and the lousy public education comes out of the Democratic cities. So if the voters themselves don't care, why should the rest of us do? I live in Cincinnati, Ohio. We need 200 to 300 more police. But city council and the mayor, I call him Aftab Mamdani, he will fully fund the symphony and fully fund police collaborative groups. He'll fully fund giving victims of police misconduct, which didn't occur, $8 million. But there's no money to increase the police force, so you fire the police chief. And so how would you respond, before I get to the other two points you have, to those who say, if you live in New York and you voted for this guy, or you live in Chicago, you voted for Brandon Johnson, you live in Cincinnati, you voted for Aftab Mamdani, live with it. We're not going to help you any further. How would you respond to that?
0: Well, there's a certain truth to that. But here's the problem. See, the left is very addicted to this idea. There's an old saying, you may not be interested in politics, but politics is interested in you. Well, conservatives hear that and they think, well, I don't really care if politics is interested in me. I've got other things to do. I've got my job. I've got my family. I've got my church. I've got, I do woodworking. I got to take care of my house.
1: Yes.
0: Liberals, to them, politics is everything. Politics is their religion. Politics is their job. Politics is their love life. It's their family. So they're dedicated to it. And they have been working assiduously for decades and decades to advance themselves through the institutions. And all I can say is, well, you sleep on this at your own peril, because they are not going to be happy until every square inch of America is under their control.
1: Right, and they're not going to stop in New York City. No, they're not going to stop New York City, Chicago.
0: No, they're not going to let any. There's not going to be any secessions. There's not going to be any like area of Idaho or some place that's going to have its own sort of, libertarian self-rule, or New Hampshire or wherever. No. The left has thought this through. They're aiming for everything.
1: They want to. And you think you can leave California or Oregon? They've passed these wealth taxes on individuals to pay one time, which is likely to pass. Now, I look at it this way. I don't feel bad for the enablers or the evildoers and the stupid voters who vote these policies in, because many people can go to greener pastures. However, they want to stop you from going to greener pastures also. And in fact, the NFL draft just happened about a week ago, and some of the players are angry about being drafted by the Bears or by the Rams because of the state and city income taxes instead of the Dallas Cowboys and the Miami Dolphins. What do you think about that one?
0: That's, well, you know, maybe Shohei Ohtani had a good idea to defer all of his, defer a lot of his salary. Maybe that's what it's about.
1: And then he'll move to Florida at some point. Let's go to the last. You have four examples here of the left essentials in our country infiltrated and destroyed. First one is citizenship. Second one is policing. Describe housing and how the liberals have dominated public housing and private housing.
0: Sure. Well, housing, this is an interesting one. I see it very, it's very similar to the question of open borders. Because with open borders, the left said, okay, we're going to bring 30 million people in, and it's not really your business as to why we're doing it or where they're going to go. You don't really have a say in who lives in America. Similarly, the left doesn't like it when, say, people in suburbs or exurbs have their own zoning laws.
1: Right.
0: Or they don't want to have, like, you know, massive subsidized housing complexes built in a single-family zoned area.
1: No.
0: But the left says, no, you don't have the right to decide. So this is basically where I came up with the thesis of the book, which is that America, as you said at the beginning, or as Gorsuch said, America, power is rooted in the individual.
1: Yes.
0: We are sovereigns, and we run. This is where power comes from. The left hates that idea. So they want to lift power up and up and up into unaccountable spheres. Like on a list, so basically rule by the experts, people who know better than you or me.
1: Yes.
0: For instance, you know, there's an old saying, think globally, act locally.
1: Right.
0: You know, they love this and it sounds good. It's like, oh yeah, think about the big, but what it's really saying is don't use your own senses to look around yourself and determine what's the next best step. No, no, no. We have people over here, very smart people, experts, who've already figured out the big picture. And they're going to give it to you. And you go and take their perspective, and you act locally.
1: Kind of like, so we're part of the collective. We're kind of part of the collective. In other words, you're not a person. Your gender, which is fluid, and your race defines what you are. And we have about a minute remaining. I wish I could spend more time with you. The last one's education.
0: No, I get it.
1: How the left unionized education and leveraged its members' dues into a slush fund, froze out the parents, and produce marching Marxists. Seth Barron, I don't know what to say. I got to get you back on to do more, because we're up against the clock.
0: I love it, Bill.
1: Once again, the book is, and the book is everywhere, weaponized, the left's capture and destruction of America's sacred institutions. Can you give me 30 seconds? Is it reversible? We have about 30 seconds.
0: Well, I think it is reversible. I mean, look at education. We've got, look, the border, Trump closed the border. Wasn't that hard.
1: No.
0: Education, there are alternatives. There's charter schools, which are very popular. It's a question of people getting the will to go out into their local communities and to organize the same way the left has been doing for a century.
1: Yeah.
0: It's, you know, it's hard work, but I think we can turn things around.
1: All right, Seth Barron, the book is weaponized. Once again, thanks for coming on the Bill Cunningham Show. And Seth, you're a great American. Thank you very much.
0: Thank you, Bill.
1: God bless you. Let's continue with more. Can we change things? Absolutely. Will it take a lot of work? Absolutely. But the longest journey begins with the first step. Bill Cunningham, the great American, with you every Sunday night.
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1: Every major cultural institution in America is dominated by liberal, progressive Democrats. That is not your father's Democratic Party anymore. It's not the party of Mom Donnie. No. It's a different kind of a party. And it's awful. And it's terrible. And it's not going to get any better. In fact, it's going to get worse unless we start winning more elections. All right, coming up next is Michael O'Neill. He's got some viewpoints on the Southern Poverty Law Center, which is also one of the institutions supporting the Democrat Party as it is now constituted, which is quite sad. Also, later on, we're going to have Congressman Bob Livingston will be here about lawfare and how much that's costing the nation. And once again, we notice that America's mayor continues to be in critical condition with a health problem. We continue to follow that and more. Bill Cunningham, the great American, with you and all great Americans every Sunday night.
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14: Hillsborough Sheriff Chad Cronister says detectives went dumpster diving near the home Zamil Limon shared with suspected killer Hisham Abugarbe.
15: They find Zamil's glasses, his student ID, his wallet, and his clothes, which are extremely bloodied at the time.
14: The remains of Limon and Nahida Bristi were taken back to Bangladesh for their funerals. Cronister says the suspect appeared to be planning the double murder over a week. U.S. drivers getting hit by gas prices reaching levels not seen in 4 years. Those prices driven by the Iran war and the shutdown of the Strait of Hormuz. Transportation Secretary Sean Duffy says opening the Strait of Hormuz, which the U.S. is blockading, will bring gas prices down.
16: It's going to take time to get back to where we were before this conflict began, but you're going to see, I think, immediate relief once the strait opens.
14: Florida gas prices are still climbing. AAA reporting the average cost of a gallon of regular is $4.34, up 37 cents from a week ago. With Florida's News, I'm Kimba Tyler.
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21: Went to see construction in Palmetto on northbound 275 after you go through the toll plaza for the Skyway. At mile marker 8, the left lane shut down for the night. Also in St. Pete, southbound 275 at 54th Avenue North. Going to see the off-ramp and on-ramp shut down with road work there. Plan to use Gandy and 38th Avenue North as your alternate. And if you're going in and out of Tampa Airport, you're going to see multiple spots of unfinished construction on George Bean Parkway. Steve Foster, News Radio WFLA.
22: I'm Justin Mosley here with your Max Defender 8 forecast. Expect partly cloudy skies for tonight and moonlit conditions. Readings will settle into the middle 60s for the Bay Area. For your Monday, a mixture of sun and clouds and temperatures back into the middle 80s for highs with a chance for a stray shower. Readings do warm up for the middle and latter half of the work week. In fact, we'll be near 90 degrees as we head towards Thursday and Friday with returning humidity and rain chances returning as well. That is your weather forecast. I'm Max Defender 8 meteorologist Justin Mosley.
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0: Billy Cunningham, the great American. Of course, the Southern Poverty Law Center has now been indicted for fraud, a bunch of other things. And the SPLC is often cited by the mainstream media as the gold standard of a private organization calling out discrimination whenever they could find it. But in reality, the truth is something different. And that is the SPLC has been used by the most extreme parts of the Democratic Party to smear Republicans irrespective of the facts. And so now they've been under a multi-count federal indictment criminally, and likely some of the members of that group may be indicted also and going to prison because of what kind of stuff they've put out. And the Southern Poverty Law Center often says threats are coming from, quote, a right-wing extremist or hate group, and they're always conservative, including pro-life groups, including Moms for Liberty, including Turning Point USA, Charlie Kirk's organization. They were labeled as a hate group because it fits the profile of what the Democrats want. Joining you and I now is Patrick O'Neill. He's the Vice President of Legal Affairs for the Ronald Reagan Legal Center with the Landmark Legal Foundation. And Michael O'Neill, welcome, I think, for the first time to the Bill Cunningham Show. And first of all, for those who may not know, describe what is the Southern Poverty Law Center?
1: Yeah, they are a tax-exempt organization, a charitable organization, if you can believe this. 501c3 is a 501c3 organization under the tax code. That means contributions to the SPLC are subject to tax deductions. In other words, if I give them $100, I can deduct that contribution from my taxes, just like to give your money to your church. Now, I'm not looping into them. I'm not saying they're akin to a church, but for tax purposes, they're considered a charity. Subject to contributions are subject to tax deductions. They're not subject to taxation on their income. So they occupy a really privileged position in our country. This is a privileged position that they enjoy. They hold themselves out, as you indicated, Bill, as the gold standard of the designee. They kind of made their bones as assigning the moniker of hate group to groups throughout the country, no matter what they are. Recently, all it takes is saying that, hey, I think that transgenderism is a mental health disorder. That rises to the level of a hate group. That designates you a hate group under the auspices of the SPLC. So they really kind of trying to hold themselves out as this above everything else, and where they are, but are all is good. Obviously, that's not the case. This indictment has come down, which has raised a lot of troubling questions.
0: So if George Clooney, who, by the way, is from Cincinnati, if George Clooney gave $1 million to the Southern Poverty Law Center after Charlottesville, that was funded by the Southern Poverty Law Center, that's a different issue, that he could take the $1 million off his income. So the government, you and I, might pay 30-40% of his $1 million donation because it is tax deductible, correct?
1: Right. I mean, it is underwritten by the taxpayer, right? When you have these organizations, and again, let me be very clear, Landmark Legal Foundation, my organization is a tax-exempt organization. So donations to us, there's a purpose behind this. There's a reason, a rationale behind this, is because you want to encourage charitable giving. And ostensibly, like groups like Landmark, we're a public interest law firm. We're here to advance certain principles. Churches the same way. They should have an exemption status. You want to encourage charitable giving, but of course, what gets caught up here and what bears discussion and which is becoming illuminated with this indictment is that there's organizations that hold themselves out allegedly that commit all of these alleged crimes. Now, the seriousness of these crimes about the SPLC that have been levied are very important to talk about. We're talking about wire fraud, bank fraud, false statements to federally insured banks, conspiracy to commit money laundering. This is an 11-count indictment, which incidentally was handed down in Alabama, so that there's a high degree of probability that you're going to be able to get a fair jury in this. It's not like they were indicted in Washington, D.C. or New York City jurisdictions and venues, which, of course, are openly hostile to the Trump DOJ. So it's important to note that this handed down in Middle District of Alabama, where, again, presumably you're going to be able to get an objective, fair jury and panel to hear this case.
0: Well, let's talk about Charlottesville, and that was the basis of some of this activities by the feds.
1: Yeah.
0: And that is that Charlottesville was a right-wing, largely white individuals that marched around with tiki torches talking about the Jews will not replace us, the Jews will not replace us. And there was a person, a woman, I believe, that was killed as part of that. Somebody drove a car into her and it caused death, which was a terrible incident. Now, 90% of those operating there in Charlottesville exercised properly their First Amendment rights, which I disagree with. But nonetheless, they have the right to do what they did. It came as a shock that the Southern Poverty Law Center funded some of the Charlottesville activities that resulted in a woman's death. And then having fun at the activities, they raised something like $81 million after Charlottesville when they themselves funded part of it. Do I have that right?
1: I think so. I think that's what the indictments alleges. And I think what you're saying, that was just one of multiple cases allegedly which occurred whereby the SPLC would give money to hate groups like Ku Klux Klan, white nationalists, national socialist movements, groups connected again to the Charlottesville to invest that money, give that money. I think that what that becomes is you recognize your own irrelevance from a national stage. Essentially, there is no institutional racism, right? The myth of Joe Biden perpetrated regarding the greatest threat to the United States is domestic terrorism. Of course, that's completely and utterly false. But when you lay out that kind of statement, you have to have some sort of evidence supporting it. There has to be some sort of incidences where these groups can point to ensure that their own relevance is maintained. And I think they looked at it possibly, again, allegedly from a business perspective. If we invest a couple hundred thousand dollars, if we give $200,000 or $300,000 to the Grand Wizard of the Ku Klux Klan who goes out and does something that we can point to about why we're still relevant and we can raise $3 or $4 million off it, I think that's from a business perspective, that's a pretty good return on investment. Keep in mind, though, of course, people give money under the pretense that the SPLC is combating this and they're duplicitous in identifying these problems that they possibly, allegedly, are orchestrating. So they're working behind the scenes to orchestrate these events and these issues, allegedly, meanwhile profiting it on the front end. Really, really duplicitous, really underhanded kind of conduct there.
0: Michael O'Neill, so the indictment alleges in this one circumstance that the Southern Poverty Law Center provided to the members of the Ku Klux Klan lots of money to incentivize and encourage them to commit racist acts that they then would fundraise off of to clip George Clooney for $1 million plus others. And that's fraud. If that statement is accurate, that's fraud.
1: Yeah, that's what we're getting at here. And a couple other interesting things. This is an organization, I think, that's had hundreds of millions of dollars in assets offshored in accounts, offshore bank accounts. Again, I think that this is the case. I'm not 100% sure, but I'm almost positive that most of their assets were reside offshore. Think about this. Look at it this way. What would a public interest organization, a charitable organization, have, number one, have hundreds of millions of dollars in assets, and number two, have those assets located in bank accounts in Bermuda, the Cayman Islands, the Bahamas. Right? It sounds like something out of a John Grisham novel we're talking
0: beautiful.
1: About here.
0: This is beautiful.
1: Right, Bill? I mean,
0: the number in the media is 800 million. That the Southern Poverty Law Center has, according to media accounts, $800 million in overseas bank accounts, and they pay their directors of the SPLC $500,000 to $1 million, so they keep raising money off racism that they fund in order to pay themselves a salary.
1: It sounds like a Washington grift to me, right? Then, and this kind of goes to a bigger issue, Bill, that I've been talking about a little bit here, and this is accountability of tax exempt organizations. Look, as a vice president of an exempt organization, we understand that we're under a higher calling here, that we have a privileged position in our society and are under the law, and that we have an obligation to our donors to be truthful and to actually work to advance an identified problem in society. For Landmark, it's advancing constitutional conservatism and advancing the principles of liberty. And for, I guess, a group like the SPLC, who made their way combating racism and discrimination and institutional racism, what happens when that problem is alleviated, or combating hate groups when hate groups in our country really have no place and are no longer even remotely on the radar of people? Well, you have to amplify this. You have to gin up this problem to ensure that you have relevance and that you're able to continue to appropriate this money that you need to continue to survive. And again, pay your executives hundreds of thousands, close to $1 million. Real quickly, a lot of this isn't really, a lot of the assets and the salaries of individuals of these groups, of employees of these groups, aren't secretive. You can get this. These are 990s, they're tax returns, publicly available, widespread. In fact, if you actually ask an organization to see their tax returns, we're obligated by law to produce those. Oftentimes you can just go online and say tax return of SPLC and you can see all of the stuff that I'm talking about here.
0: Well, it's really a great thing. It's good that there's so little race discrimination that the SPLC's got to fund it.
1: Yeah.
0: And then maybe that's good, right?
1: Well, that's the point. And you kind of see this with other other areas, too, with civil rights organizations. And I think you can point to the Bostock decision from Supreme Court, which legalized or didn't legalize, but found a constitutional right to same-sex marriage. After that decision was handed down, suddenly all of these organizations who had for decades worked to try to advocate for same-sex marriage rights. Well, what happens when you, you know, it's like a dog who catches the bumper of the car. Well, what do I do with this? I've caught it. I've won. I've succeeded in my purpose. Well, I have to look for a new outlet. And what did a lot of those groups do after the Bostock decision? That's where you can really point to that moment and say, well, that's when we've had the imposition of the transgender agenda, right? That's almost really, you can point to it. After Bostock, those groups had to ensure relevancy. And so I know what we're going to do. We're going to promote transgenderism. So that you keep seeing this evolution into more and further extremism in order to ensure the relevance or the continuation of some of these groups.
0: To put a sharper point on that, it's called the Human Rights Campaign. They had budgets of millions of dollars, huge office buildings, all built around the idea of having gay marriage. And many,
1: this is another one.
0: And all they had to do was they didn't want to fight it state by state in a sense. But so when the Supreme Court got rid of all 50 states, they had big meetings. What are we going to do now? We have huge budgets. We have huge buildings. We have rent. We have mortgages. So we're making $500,000 a year each. They said, well, since that issue's done and we won, we can't fold our tents and go home. Let's find something else. Would anyone buy transgender rights? Would anyone buy boys and girls locker rooms or men playing women's sports? And they thought, I don't know if that's going to fly. Well, guess what? It did. And right now they're still raising millions of dollars on having teenage boys dressed with teenage girls and men playing women's sports. Didn't it work? They simply switched to something else.
1: Yeah, exactly. I think of homelessness too. That's another one, right? We know the homeless grift. I mean, look at the numbers in California, for example, San Francisco. They spend how many tens of thousands of dollars on each homeless person? And to the extent to which the amount of money spent to combat homelessness is absurd. And it's not to actually fix homelessness. And again, I would submit to you that that issue's really been fixed. The overwhelming majority of people who are homeless want to be homeless. Look, I mean, it's just a fact. You're either, you want to live that kind of life. If you really want to take advantage of all the assets and all of the social safety nets that's available to you, you can do that. But in order to continue to propagate yourself and to maintain your relevance, you have to ensure that the problem persists. And that's really what we're talking about here. There's an incentive to ensure that a given problem continues to exist to ensure your own relevance.
0: And lastly, about 2 minutes remaining here, Michael O'Neill, recent Supreme Court decisions saying that in Louisiana, race-based discrimination is prohibited by the Constitution. But the Democrats... Yeah, it's not about race. It's about keeping Democrats in power, using race to the vehicle of getting where they want to go, which is political power. And now the Supreme Court's finally ruled 6-3. You can't use majority-minority districts, which the problem is so minute and small today. Black presidents, black attorney generals, black Supreme Court justices in the South, black mayors, black county commissioners, black prosecutors, they're everywhere, which is a good thing. And you can't keep telling me that we can have race-based discrimination prohibited by law. You know what I'm saying?
1: Well, absolutely. And this is a fantastic decision from the Supreme Court. Justice Alito really nailed this one. I encourage everybody to read it. But race, going forward, race cannot be the predominant factor in determining how to gerrymander congressional districts. Now, that's a really good news for us. We've moved on as a society, and there's a recognition opinion that there is no institutional racism. Obviously, there are people who are prejudiced. I'm not going to sit here and say that people, individuals have prejudice, but to try to argue that there's this embedded institutional racism in election groups is absurd, right? To think of state legislature of Georgia is actually discriminating on the basis of race in 2026 is beyond the pale. It's just not something that exists anymore. Thankfully, again, this is all good news. This is all progress from a societal standpoint. We should welcome this moving towards that colorblind ideal that we want to talk about and we want to achieve. And this brings us another step closer to that. So kudos to the Supreme Court. Kudos to Justice Alito for doing exactly what's necessary and saying that race can no longer be the predominant factor in how we determine how our congressional districts are apportioned.
0: And lastly, after the Civil War, which political party was in charge of racism in the South to make sure black folks didn't have civil rights? Which political party was that?
1: I think we're pretty clear on that one. It's the Democrat Party.
0: And which party was lynching 4,000 black men and women? Which political party did that?
1: Yeah, Democrat Party. I think, look, it's a It's a quote unquote conservative Supreme Court that's moving us inexorably towards this goal, which is good news. We saw it over a decade ago in the Shelby County decision, and now we're seeing another one in this Louisiana versus Calais. So really good, solid decisions and wins, not wins for the Republican Party, not wins for conservatives. Obviously, that's something to factor on, but really wins for the American people, which is the most important thing.
0: The Southern Poverty Law Center funds racism. The NAACP funds racism to keep it going so they can fundraise off of it and keep their troops in order and get everyone paid. It's all about money. Follow the money and you'll find out the result of what's happening. And this is a blow to the Democratic Party, but not to African Americans, who certainly have the freedom to vote however they want to vote. In fact, in Georgia, in the 2024 election, a greater percentage of black folks voted in Georgia than any other election. There's no prohibition whatsoever, but the Democrats perpetrate a lie to benefit themselves. And when the Southern Poverty Law Center funds racism and then fundraise off racism, it's rather circuitous. Once again, Michael O'Neill, what is the website of your group if people need more information?
1: Yeah, landmarklegal.org. You can read our brief in Louisiana versus Calais, where we touch on a lot of these points that I was just talking about. I encourage you to look at all the great stuff we're up to, landmarklegal.org.
0: Well, I think Justice Roberts said the way to end racism is to quit practicing racism.
1: I love it, right?
0: Well, it's pretty simple, but as long as the media is completely, and when I watch the media coverage of the Louisiana decision, it's all about getting rid of black members of Congress. No, it is not. It means the Constitution prohibits race discrimination, so stop practicing race discrimination, 6-3. All right, Michael O'Neill, you're a great American, and thanks for coming on the Bill Cunningham Show. Thank you, Michael.
1: Take care, Bill. Have a great day.
0: And God bless America. Let's continue with more. The way to stop racism is to stop being racist. Bill Cunningham, The Great American, live with you every Sunday night.
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0: Futures market, especially with oil in the stocks, because of the activities of one Donald Trump, saying that the Straits of Hormuz will serve as a vehicle to have the U.S. Navy escort out many ships over the next few days. And Iran has responded to that by saying, hold up on that car. Don't do that. And so, in one sense, there's a ceasefire. And in one sense, the Iranian war has ended. But on the other sense, if Iran fires on U.S. naval ships, does that start the 90-day clock all over again? Maybe it does. So we have an expert coming up, Colonel Wes Martin, who has many columns at Newsmax.com about that. But Michael O'Neill spoke quite a bit about the Southern Poverty Law Center, which is an adjunct of the Democratic Party that pays for racism so they can oppose it, which is wonderful. It's like the Constitution prohibits racism, doesn't prohibit politics. So when the Supreme Court ruled a couple days ago on racial gerrymandering of districts, on one hand, the Constitution prohibits racism, but on the other hand, it doesn't prohibit politics. And this is about Democratic politics and more. So let's continue with more. Coming up next is Colonel Wes Martin to talk about the Iranian situation and how it's connected somehow to Iraq. Bill Cunningham, the Great American, with you every Sunday night.
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24: U.S. drivers getting hit by gas prices reaching levels not seen in 4 years. Those prices driven by the Iran war and the shutdown of the Strait of Hormuz. Transportation Secretary Sean Duffy says prices at the pump will drop once the Strait of Hormuz opens.
25: I'm not in the energy sector, but from all the briefings I've had, once the Strait opens, you'll see prices come down.
24: Florida gas prices are still climbing. AAA reporting the average cost of a gallon of regular is $4.34, up 18 cents since Thursday. St. Petersburg police arresting 33-year-old Keith Rackett, accused of calling 911, making threats, then barricading himself inside his home until SWAT got him following an hours-long standoff. One man is dead and another in critical condition following a shooting in Miami's Liberty City neighborhood. Both victims are in their 20s. Police say they made an arrest but gave no details. We're learning more about the investigation into the murder of two USF students as the families of two murdered students make funeral arrangements in Bangladesh. Hillsborough Sheriff Chad Cronister is revealing some details of the investigation. He says Zamil Limon and Nahida Bristy were very responsible and accountable.
26: Which is why when they didn't show up to meetings, stop answering calls, and missed appointments, their friends immediately knew something was very wrong.
24: Cronister says suspect Hisham Abergarbi appeared to be plotting the gruesome killings for more than a week. New rules in place at Icon Park after last weekend's teenage takeover, where about 1,000 teens swarmed the Orlando amusement park and fights broke out. 9 teenagers were arrested and 2 Orange County Sheriff's deputies were injured. Commissioner Myra Uribe telling Fox 35 News the county does not want to do a parent's job.
27: I don't know if a youth curfew countywide or citywide would be the question, but maybe in certain locations where people gather.
24: The new chaperone policy says teens 17 and under must be accompanied by a parent or guardian who could be held liable for any problems the kids cause. With Florida's News, I'm Kimba Tyler.
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29: Going to see construction in Palmetto on northbound 275 after you go through the toll plaza for the Skyway. At mile marker 8, the left lane shut down for the night. Also in St. Pete, southbound 275 at 54th Avenue North. Going to see the off-ramp and on-ramp shut down with road work there. Plan to use Gandy and 38th Avenue North as your alternate. And if you're going in and out of Tampa Airport, you're going to see multiple spots of unfinished construction on George Bean Parkway. Steve Foster, News Radio WFLA.
30: I'm Justin Mosley here with your Max Defender 8 forecast. As we all get back into the swing of things for a Monday, expect a mixture of sun and clouds and temperatures in the middle 80s for highs, along with a slim chance for a stray shower. Readings do warm up as we head into the middle and latter half of the work week. High temperatures, in fact, near 90 degrees with returning humidity, and that will give us a chance for an isolated shower here or there as we head towards Friday and Saturday. That is your weather forecast. I'm Max Defender 8 meteorologist Justin Mosley.
31: A special operation in the Strait. I'm Ted Lindner, Fox News. It may be soon smooth sailing for neutral ships that are stranded at the Strait of Hormuz because of the war with Iran. Fox's Alex Hogan explains.
20: President Trump announcing a new operation. This is Project Freedom that will allow some of the ships that have been stuck in the Strait of Hormuz to be safely escorted out of that waterway. The president, who is here in Doral at his golf club watching the PGA Cadillac Championship, posted this on Truth Social saying, for the good of Iran, the Middle East, and the United States, we have told these countries that we will guide their ships safely out of these restricted waterways so that they can freely and ably get on with their business.
31: This project is set to start on Monday. Travelers still reeling after Spirit Airlines canceled all its flights and shut its doors Saturday.
3: This comes after years of financial issues for Spirit, multiple bankruptcy filings. President Trump was trying to step in with a bailout, but that deal failed. So many of the 17,000 people who worked for Spirit were not necessarily surprised by the airline shutting down.
4: We were very aware, like, of what was going on. So, but they also did elaborate that as well. Like, hey, guys, we're trying our best. And they kept us informed the entire way. So it wasn't just like we were blindsided completely.
3: And this morning, the Airlines for America president says that those Spirit Airlines planes will likely be repurposed. And he's crediting other airlines for stepping up to the plate, picking up some slack by doing things like capping ticket prices for Spirit customers, even reducing fares.
31: Fox's Madison Scarpino reporting from Atlanta. And former New York City Mayor Rudy Giuliani in the hospital in critical but stable condition. His spokesman putting out a statement Sunday evening calling Giuliani a fighter who's faced every challenge in his life with unwavering strength. Also asking for prayers for America's mayor. It's unclear why Giuliani's in the hospital. He had just appeared on his online show, America's Mayor Live, on Friday night. 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
19: 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Now, here's the man who's been recognized as radio's best. The recipient of not one, but two prestigious Marconi Awards for his broadcast excellence. The one and only, Bill Cunningham.
0: I'm Billy Cunningham, the great American. The president's announced the first of the week there's going to be an escort system where U.S. Navy ships are going to escort tankers out of the Gulf of Hormuz. And now the Iranians are saying, hold up on that car. That's not going to happen. And they have a certain 14-point plan. This could go on for months. The last negotiation with Iran took about a year and a half, and that was at breakneck speed. And the world, in a sense, is suffering because of what's happening in the behavior of Iran and the fact that 25% of the world's oil and fertilizer comes out of the straits. And it's not happening right now. But Colonel Wes Martin spent many decades in the military. Also, he was given the task in Iraq during that conflict of heading all international relations, things of that character. He's now retired. He has a column posted a few days ago on Newsmax, Christopher Ruddy's site. And he begins by saying, Colonel Martin begins by saying, once again this century, America has commenced another Middle Eastern conflict while ignoring most of the principles. And so, Colonel Wes Martin, welcome again to the Bill Cunningham Show. And first of all, I often say to my friends, and I've been a Trump supporter my whole life, and I will continue to be such, considering the alternatives. And I often say, does Trump know what he's doing? And how does this thing end? I don't get good answers. From your perspective and your experience, what impact the first part of this week is it going to have if the U.S. Navy begins escorting ships and Iran says, don't do it? What happens?
10: My concern is, as Lieutenant General Jim Adams testified before the House Armed Services Committee several weeks ago, when he said Iran still has thousands of missiles and drones. Two of those drones, very concerning, both the Shahid class, the 149 has a range of 2,400 miles. That will certainly cover the Gulf. And on it is 12 precision-guided bombs. The Shahed 136, range of 2,000 miles, with 100 pounds of explosives. They could start striking those ships with precision. And the Islamic Revolutionary Guard Corps really doesn't care if they cause an oil slick throughout that entire Persian Gulf region. Just as Saddam contaminated the Gulf and contaminated his own country, they don't care. And right now, what's going on is this feeling that, and it's a Middle East philosophy, when I am in a position of weakness, how can I negotiate? When I am in a position of strength, why should I? And even though the Navy's been devastated, the air power's been devastated, and 13,000 sites have been hit, Iran, the Islamic Revolutionary Guard Corps, still feels like they're in a position of strength.
0: And so if you're in a position, Revolutionary Guard, they're homicidal, suicidal, and they also are genocidal. And they probably think they're not losing because they haven't been beaten yet. But the president says we've won the war. The War Powers Act has been concluded. We've had a ceasefire now for about 2 weeks. The war is over. And I don't think that's the case at all. But nonetheless, I often say to my buddies and friends, does Trump knows what he's doing? How would you answer that question? Does Donald Trump know what he's doing?
10: In all honesty, no. First off, he should not have gone into this war without going back to the Weinberger-Powell doctrine. And that was

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1: Hillsborough Sheriff Chad Cronister says detectives went dumpster diving near the home Zamil Limon shared with suspected killer Hisham Abugarbe.
2: They find Zamil's glasses, his student ID, his wallet, and his clothes, which are extremely bloodied at the time.
1: The remains of Limon and Nahida Bristi were taken back to Bangladesh for their funerals. Cronister says the suspect appeared to be planning the double murder over a week. U.S. drivers getting hit by gas prices reaching levels not seen in 4 years. Those prices driven by the Iran war and the shutdown of the Strait of Hormuz. Transportation Secretary Sean Duffy says opening the Strait of Hormuz, which the U.S. is blockading, will bring gas prices down.
3: It's going to take time to get back to where we were before this conflict began, but you're going to see, I think, immediate relief once the Strait opens.
1: Florida gas prices are still climbing. AAA reporting the average cost of a gallon of regular is $4.34, up 37 cents from a week ago. With Florida's News, I'm Kimba Tyler.
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8: Going to see construction in Palmetto on northbound 275 after you go through the toll plaza for the Skyway. At mile marker 8, the left lane shut down for the night. Also in St. Pete, southbound 275 at 54th Avenue North. Going to see the off-ramp and on-ramp shut down with road work there. Plan to use Gandy and 38th Avenue North as your alternate. And if you're going in and out of Tampa Airport, you're going to see multiple spots of unfinished construction on George Bean Parkway. 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
9: I'm Justin Mosley here with your Max Defender 8 forecast. As we all get back into the swing of things for a Monday, expect a mixture of sun and clouds and temperatures in the middle 80s for highs, along with a slim chance for a stray shower. Readings do warm up as we head into the middle and latter half of the work week. High temperatures, in fact, near 90 degrees with returning humidity, and that will give us a chance for an isolated shower here or there as we head towards Friday and Saturday. That is your weather forecast. I'm Max Defender 8 meteorologist Justin Mosley.
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6: Guaranteed human.
7: U.S. drivers getting hit by gas prices reaching levels not seen in 4 years. Those prices driven by the Iran war and the shutdown of the Strait of Hormuz. Transportation Secretary Sean Duffy says prices at the pump will drop once the Strait of Hormuz opens.
8: I'm not in the energy sector, but from all the briefings I've had, once the Strait opens, you'll see prices come down.
7: Florida gas prices are still climbing. AAA reporting the average cost of a gallon of regular is $4.34, up 18 cents since Thursday. St. Petersburg police arresting 33-year-old Keith Rackett, accused of calling 911, making threats, then barricading himself inside his home until SWAT got him following an hours-long standoff. One man is dead and another in critical condition following a shooting in Miami's Liberty City neighborhood. Both victims are in their 20s. Police say they made an arrest but gave no details. We're learning more about the investigation into the murder of two USF students as the families of two murdered students make funeral arrangements in Bangladesh. Hillsborough Sheriff Chad Cronister is revealing some details of the investigation. He says Zamil Limon and Nahida Bristi were very responsible and accountable.
9: Which is why when they didn't show up to meetings, stop answering calls, and missed appointments, their friends immediately knew something was very wrong.
7: Cronister says suspect Hisham Abergarbe appeared to be plotting the gruesome killings for more than a week. New rules in place at Icon Park after last weekend's teenage takeover, where about 1,000 teens swarmed the Orlando amusement park and fights broke out. 9 teenagers were arrested and 2 Orange County Sheriff's deputies were injured. Commissioner Myra Uribe telling Fox 35 News the county does not want to do a parent's job.
10: I don't know if a youth curfew countywide or citywide would be the question, but maybe in certain locations where people gather.
7: The new chaperone policy says teens 17 and under must be accompanied by a parent or guardian who could be held liable for any problems the kids cause. With Florida's News, I'm Kimba Tyler.
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12: Going to see construction in Palmetto on northbound 275 after you go through the toll plaza for the Skyway. At mile marker 8, the left lane shut down for the night. Also in St. Pete, southbound 275 at 54th Avenue North. Going to see the off-ramp and on-ramp shut down with road work there. Plan to use Gandy and 38th Avenue North as your alternate. And if you're going in and out of Tampa Airport, you're going to see multiple spots of unfinished construction on George Bean Parkway. Steve Foster, News Radio WFLA.
4: I'm Justin Mosley here with your Max Defender 8 forecast. As we all get back into the swing of things for a Monday, expect a mixture of sun and clouds and temperatures in the middle 80s for highs, along with a slim chance for a stray shower. Readings do warm up as we head into the middle and latter half of the work week. High temperatures, in fact, near 90 degrees with returning humidity, and that will give us a chance for an isolated shower here or there as we head towards Friday and Saturday. That is your weather forecast. I'm Max Defender 8 meteorologist Justin Mosley.
13: A special operation in the Strait. I'm Ted Lindner, Fox News. It may soon be smooth sailing for neutral ships that are stranded in the Strait of Hormuz because of the war with Iran. President Trump making that announcement this weekend. Fox's Alex Hogan with more.
14: President Trump announcing a new operation. This is Project Freedom that will allow some of the ships that have been stuck in the Strait of Hormuz to be safely escorted out of that waterway. The president, who is here in Doral at his golf club watching the PGA Cadillac Championship, posted this on Truth Social saying, for the good of Iran, the Middle East, and the United States, we have told these countries that we will guide their ships safely out of these restricted waterways so that they can freely and ably get on with their business.
13: The project is set to start on Monday. Former New York City Mayor Rudy Giuliani is in the hospital. Fox's Jim Osmond has more.
15: Giuliani was reported in critical but stable condition, according to a statement posted on the social media platform X. Ted Goodman, a political strategist who worked with Giuliani, said, quote, Giuliani is a fighter who has faced every challenge in his life with unwavering strength, and he's fighting with that same level of strength. The former mayor hosted his online show, America's Mayor Live, Friday night from Palm Beach. Jim Osmond, Fox News.
13: Trouble for a United Airlines flight landing at Newark Liberty International Airport on Sunday afternoon. The FAA saying that Flight 169 struck a light pole and a tractor trailer on the New Jersey Turnpike. The pole struck a Jeep traveling on the highway. The aircraft landed safely at Newark Airport. The driver of the tractor trailer was taken to the hospital. The NTSB is investigating. And the World Health Organization says a suspected virus outbreak on a cruise ship has killed three people, sickened at least three others. The virus, a disease transmitted by mice or other rodents. There's no treatment for it. South African media reporting the outbreak happened on a cruise ship while it was sailing from Argentina to the coast of West Africa. 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
1: Fiance of a Florida reporter who was shot and killed while on the job 3 years ago has now welcomed their son. In February of 2023, 24-year-old Spectrum News reporter Dylan Lyons was in the area to cover the shooting death of 38-year-old Natasha Augustin. The accused killer, 19-year-old Keith Moses, came back to the scene and opened fire, killing Lyons. Moses then fatally shot 9-year-old Tiana Major. Her mother was shot, as was another reporter. Both survived.
2: Our victim advocates have been working with all the affected victims and families.
1: Casey Lynn Lyons used a procedure called posthumous sperm retrieval shortly after Dylan's death. Baby Dylan, named after his father, was born via a surrogate. Moses is facing 16 charges, including 3 counts of first-degree murder. A little rain couldn't keep the stars from coming out for the Miami Grand Prix. Heat star Bam Adebayo enjoyed his first time. Kimi Antonelli wins the fifth running of the Miami Grand Prix, a race bumped up to a 1 p.m. start time to account for the weather. With Florida's News, I'm Kimba Tyler.
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4: Puka, Bella, I'm sure you've noticed some changes.
5: Who are you talking to?
4: I'm just practicing for when I have to tell the dogs about the twins. You know, because they'll
5: be fine in the spacious third row seat.
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7: Went to see construction in Palmetto on northbound 275 after you go through the toll plaza for the Skyway. At mile marker 8, the left lane shut down for the night. Also in St. Pete, southbound 275 at 54th Avenue North. Going to see the off-ramp and on-ramp shut down with road work there. Plan to use Gandy and 38th Avenue North as your alternate. And if you're going in and out of Tampa Airport, you're going to see multiple spots of unfinished construction on George Bean Parkway. Steve Foster, News Radio WFLA.
8: I'm Justin Mosley here with your Max Defender 8 forecast. As we all get back into the swing of things for a Monday, expect a mixture of sun and clouds and temperatures in the middle 80s for highs, along with a slim chance for a stray shower. Readings do warm up as we head into the middle and latter half of the work week. High temperatures, in fact, near 90 degrees with returning humidity, and that will give us a chance for an isolated shower here or there as we head towards Friday and Saturday. That is your weather forecast. I'm Max Defender 8 meteorologist Justin Mosley.
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9: Guaranteed human.
10: Icon Park implements a chaperone policy following last weekend's teen takeover that resulted in 9 teenagers being arrested and 2 Orange County Sheriff's deputies hurt. About 1,000 teens enter the Orlando amusement park, with some getting into fights. Commissioner Myra Uribe told Fox 35 News the county doesn't want to issue a curfew.
11: If it takes a stronger measure, you know, for safety-wise, we may have to look at that, but we don't want to.
10: Icon officials say teens 17 and under must be accompanied by a parent or guardian who may be held legally liable for any trouble the kids cause. Gen Z men may be turning to religion, but a Florida theology professor says it may be too soon to call this a revival.
12: A recent Gallup poll shows the percentage of men under 30 who say that religious faith is important is higher than among women in the same age group. Dr. Stephen Oakey with St. Leo University near Tampa says there's one common thread.
13: It tends to be people who are more politically conservative, who are more active in their faith.
12: A number of Roman Catholic churches reported an uptick in attendance and conversions during the Easter season, but Dr. Oakey says it's not quite a revival. He says for every adult joining Catholicism, 8 people are leaving. I'm Gordon Bird.
10: The weather didn't stop the Miami Grand Prix from entertaining thousands of fans at the Miami International Autodrome, including some stars. Dolphins lineman Patrick Paul is back for his second race.
14: F1 is one of the greatest racing events ever.
10: Bassist Duff McKagan, whose band Guns N' Roses played the Miami Grand Prix kickoff concert, enjoying the race with his wife. The race kicked off 3 hours early, with Kimi Antonelli finishing on top. A man and his dog go viral in Fort Lauderdale for their peculiar tandem water sport to solve his dog sitting problem. Eddie Inge brought Lucy along when he went flyboarding. Witness John Rosen telling NBC 6 News it's a sight to see.
15: You see a dog driving a jet ski. You see a guy flying in the air. We invented this thing for him and his dog.
10: The video has gone viral with more than 2 million views. With Florida's News, I'm Kimba Tyler.
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18: Going to see construction in Palmetto on northbound 275 after you go through the toll plaza for the Skyway. At mile marker 8, the left lane shut down for the night. Also in St. Pete, southbound 275 at 54th Avenue North. Going to see the off-ramp and on-ramp shut down with road work there. Plan to use Gandy and 38th Avenue North as your alternate. And if you're going in and out of Tampa Airport, you're going to see multiple spots of unfinished construction on George Bean Parkway. Steve Foster, News Radio WFLA.
6: I'm Justin Mosley here with your Max Defender 8 forecast. As we all get back into the swing of things for a Monday, expect a mixture of sun and clouds and temperatures in the middle 80s for highs, along with a slim chance for a stray shower. Readings do warm up as we head into the middle and latter half of the work week. High temperatures, in fact, near 90 degrees with returning humidity, and that will give us a chance for an isolated shower here or there as we head towards Friday and Saturday. That is your weather forecast. I'm Max Defender 8 meteorologist Justin Mosley.
19: A mass shooting in Oklahoma. This is a Fox News alert. I'm Ted Lindner. Police are currently searching for two suspects after a mass shooting took place at a park near Arcadia Lake. Edmond, Oklahoma police spokesperson Emily Ward held a press briefing to provide a statement.
20: We understand the concern from the public and those involved, and we are working extremely hard to find these suspects and help these victims.
19: Multiple people have been injured. Authorities confirming notifications have been made to all known victims' families. It may soon be smooth sailing for neutral ships that are stranded in the Strait of Hormuz because of the war with Iran. Fox's Alex Hogan with more.
21: President Trump announcing a new operation. This is Project Freedom that will allow some of the ships that have been stuck in the Strait of Hormuz to be safely escorted out of that waterway. The president, who is here in Doral at his golf club watching the PGA Cadillac Championship, posted this on Truth Social saying, for the good of Iran, the Middle East, and the United States, we have told these countries that we will guide their ships safely out of these restricted waterways so that they can freely and ably get on with their business.
19: The project set to start today. Former New York City Mayor Rudy Giuliani's in the hospital.
22: Giuliani was reported in critical but stable condition, according to a statement posted on the social media platform X. Ted Goodman, a political strategist who worked with Giuliani, said, quote, Giuliani is a fighter who has faced every challenge in his life with unwavering strength, and he's fighting with that same level of strength.
19: That's Fox's Jim Osmond. In trouble for a United Airlines flight landing at Newark Airport Sunday afternoon. The FAA saying Flight 169 struck a light pole and a tractor trailer on the New Jersey Turnpike. The pole struck a Jeep traveling on the highway. The aircraft landed safely. The driver of the tractor trailer taken to the hospital. The NTSB investigating. 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

0: 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Guaranteed human.
1: Fiance of a Florida reporter who was shot and killed while on the job 3 years ago has now welcomed their son. In February of 2023, 24-year-old Spectrum News reporter Dylan Lyons was in the area to cover the shooting death of 38-year-old Natasha Augustin. The accused killer, 19-year-old Keith Moses, came back to the scene and opened fire, killing Lyons. Moses then fatally shot 9-year-old Tiana Major. Her mother was shot, as was another reporter. Both survived.
2: Our victim advocates have been working with all the affected victims and families.
1: Casey Lynn Lyons used a procedure called posthumous sperm retrieval shortly after Dylan's death. Baby Dylan, named after his father, was born via a surrogate. Moses is facing 16 charges, including 3 counts of first-degree murder. A little rain couldn't keep the stars from coming out for the Miami Grand Prix. Heat star Bam Adebayo enjoyed his first time. Kimi Antonelli wins the fifth running of the Miami Grand Prix, a race bumped up to a 1 p.m. start time to account for the weather. With Florida's News, I'm Kimba Tyler.
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7: Went to see construction in Palmetto on northbound 275 after you go through the toll plaza for the Skyway. At mile marker 8, the left lane shut down for the night. Also in St. Pete, southbound 275 at 54th Avenue North. Going to see the off-ramp and on-ramp shut down with road work there. Plan to use Gandy and 38th Avenue North as your alternate. And if you're going in and out of Tampa Airport, you're going to see multiple spots of unfinished construction on George Bean Parkway. 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
8: It's a fairly quiet Monday. Those temperatures will warm into the mid-80s this afternoon. We'll see a mixture of sun and clouds with just a 10% chance of a late-day shower or sprinkle. Tonight will dry out, those lows in the upper 60s. Tomorrow afternoon, highs up near 87 and a 20% chance of a late-day shower. It turns muggy and warmer by the middle and end of the week. Those temperatures approaching 90 degrees each afternoon with high humidity. This weekend, a front will stall out with low-end rain chances. I'm Max Defender 8 meteorologist Amanda Holly.
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9: Guaranteed human.
10: 70 degrees. Good morning, I'm Chris Trankman. Your Tampa Bay forecast, mostly cloudy but dry with a high 85. Traffic and your complete forecast from Channel 8 meteorologist Amanda Holly coming up. Our top story at 5 o'clock. It's not the ending fans were hoping for.
11: Here's Hutchinson with a shot. 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They score! Banking off the goaltender Vasilevsky and the Canadiens take a 2-1 lead. What a play!
10: The call from TNT Sports, the Tampa Bay Lightning lose Game 7 of their first-round Stanley Cup playoff series 2-1 last night to Montreal at Benchmark International Arena. 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
12: To end it like that, the whole season, think about it, they went 21-1, and to end it like that, it's a heartbreaker.
10: The Canadiens won a playoff game with the least shots on goal in history, just 9 shots. But it was enough to hand the Lightning their fourth straight first-round playoff exit. As the families of 2 murdered USF students make funeral arrangements in Bangladesh, Hillsborough Sheriff Chad Cronister is revealing some details of the investigation. He says Zamil Limon and Nahida Bristy were responsible and accountable.
13: Which is why when they didn't show up to meetings, stop answering calls, and missed appointments, their friends immediately knew something was very wrong.
10: Investigators believe the suspect, 26-year-old Hisham Abu Garbay, appeared to be plotting the gruesome killings for more than a week. A marine science lab building's a total loss after a fire broke out Saturday night at the University of South Florida in St. Petersburg. Fire Chief Michael Lewis says hazardous materials were not released into the air.
14: We are going through and confirming all of the hazardous materials that were on scene.
10: No injuries reported. Officials say the classrooms were not damaged, so school continues normally this morning. Florida drivers getting hit by gas prices reaching levels not seen in 4 years. Those prices driven by the Iran war and the shutdown of the Strait of Hormuz. Transportation Secretary Sean Duffy says prices at the pump will drop once the strait reopens.
15: I'm not in the energy sector, but from all the briefings I've had, once the strait opens, you'll see prices come down.
10: Florida gas prices reached their highest level of the year this weekend. AAA reporting the average cost of a gallon of regular $4.34. That's up 18 cents since Thursday. The national average is $4.46 a gallon. Spirit Airlines, a ghost town at airports across the country, including those in Florida. The pilot aboard one of the final flights delivered the news to passengers and crew.
16: We got a notice from our union, right, that we're going to be ceasing operations at 3 a.m. Eastern time today.
10: About 17,000 employees of the Broward County-based airline jobless as a result. It's the first time in 20 years a U.S. airline has gone under. Gen Z men may be turning to religion, but a Tampa Bay theology professor says it may be too soon to call it a revival.
17: A recent Gallup poll shows the percentage of men under 30 who say that religious faith is important is higher than among women in the same age group. Dr. Stephen Oakey with St. Leo University near Tampa says there's one common thread.
18: It tends to be people who are more politically conservative, who are more active in their faith.
17: A number of Roman Catholic churches reported an uptick in attendance and conversions during the Easter season, but Dr. Oakey says it's not quite a revival. Hear more in our Beyond the News podcast on the iHeartRadio app. Gordon Bird, News Radio WFLA.
10: Takes more than cold, choppy water to stop swimmers from supporting a good cause in Pinellas County. The Clearwater Beach Lifeguard Ocean Mile Swim was held to raise money for the Crisis Center of Tampa Bay. Tampa Bay traffic and weather coming up. Next news update in 30 minutes. I'm Chris Trankman, News Radio WFLA.
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19: Coming up on the show this morning, the Lightning get bounced in the first round yet again. Plus, some of today's other top local stories for you right after traffic and weather.
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22: Polk County Road Construction, eastbound I-4 before mile marker 36. Right lane is blocked. You'll see some flashing lights out there. This report is sponsored by Fresh from Florida. Summer starts early in Florida, which means we get more beach time, more sunshine, and more time to enjoy refreshing, sweet, and juicy Florida watermelon. The best part of summer is already here. Locally grown, fresh from Florida watermelon. There's sunshine in every bite. I'm Pat Largo, News Radio WFLA.
23: It's a fairly quiet Monday. Those temperatures will warm into the mid-80s this afternoon. We'll see a mixture of sun and clouds with just a 10% chance of a late-day shower or sprinkle. Tonight will dry out, those lows in the upper 60s. Tomorrow afternoon, highs up near 87 and a 20% chance of a late-day shower. It turns muggy and warmer by the middle and end of the week. Those temperatures approaching 90 degrees each afternoon with high humidity. This weekend, a front will stall out with low-end rain chances. I'm Max Defender 8 Meteorologist. Just Amanda Holly.
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19: Welcome to the Ryan Gorman Show on this Monday, May 4th. I'm Ryan Gorman with Dana McKay and Chris Trinkman from our newsroom. Coming up this hour, we're going to get to all the big weekend developments tied to the Iran conflict, including where gas prices across the Tampa Bay area stand this morning. Plus, could property taxes now be used to pay for a new Rays stadium? Going to have that for you at around 5:47. Before we get into today's top stories, real quick, love bugs.
6: Oh, man.
1: All of a sudden, they made this big return. A couple of years where we really didn't see any of them, and now they're everywhere.
2: Yeah, I thought they were extinct, and now it's
1: that's
2: like
1: what I
2: every time I get out of my car, I feel like there's one just like hovering, waiting to land on me. It just keeps happening over and over again.
1: Well, wait till you look at the front of your car.
6: Yeah.
2: Yeah.
1: That's where the real problem is.
6: I wonder
1: is.
6: If it's the lack of rain.
1: I don't know. That's a good question, because where did they come from? Like, during the pandemic, they kind of, right? They disappeared.
2: Yeah, they
1: and they didn't really return.
2: Disappeared for a couple of years. But I remember a long time ago, they used to be even worse
1: everywhere.
2: Than they are right now. I mean, they were just everywhere.
1: Oh, yeah.
2: Now, they've come back with, there's a few more of them.
1: I don't understand. Where did they go? How did they all of a sudden return like they did? When I was growing up, it was so bad with love bugs. I remember my dad used to put nets on the front of our cars. You
6: yeah.
1: ever see those
6: mm-hmm.
1: those love bug nets
6: yeah.
1: To protect the paint, to protect the cars
6: right.
1: because they could do a lot of damage. Then, you know, in recent years, we haven't had really any kind of significant problem with love bugs. And it doesn't sound like it's everywhere in the state. This is more like a Tampa Bay area thing than a South Florida thing.
6: Yeah, well, I think that lab at UF must have cranked
1: maybe.
6: Up the production.
1: Something.
6: Because they are
2: did.
6: Definitely back. And in my area, you know, I have to drive out on I-4.
1: Mm-hmm.
6: And they're all over my, you know, hood.
1: Yeah.
6: So and the windshield and everything. It's that
1: it's
6: whole
1: mess.
6: Thing where they hit at a high impact and
1: mm-hmm.
6: then they, like, explode. They leave that white goo on
1: yep.
6: your car that doesn't
2: yeah.
6: come off.
1: Yeah.
6: So, yeah, it's definitely been a problem. But I will say it's not nearly as bad, like you said, as it has been in the past.
1: No, not years ago. It was really, really bad.
6: It's just compared to last year.
1: Yeah.
6: You know, it's way worse.
1: But these car washes, I went through one late last week, and they didn't do the whole spray the front of your car before you go through the car wash. You know, sometimes they have a person there who will spray the front of your car a little bit.
2: Oh, mine doesn't. The one that I go to doesn't have that. It has before you get into the line for the car
1: mm-hmm.
2: wash, it has you got to get out and do it yourself.
1: Yeah, a lot of them have that, too. Some of them I've noticed have somebody who will spray off the... If you're a car wash and you don't have somebody doing a little extra spraying off your car right now, then,
6: mm-hmm.
1: I mean, I think you're going to start to lose some business to the other ones because that's needed.
6: Yeah, I mean, obviously you got to do something. I was at Walmart looking for like the cleaners, all sold out.
1: Really?
6: Yeah, I mean, I couldn't find anything that, you know, was specific to cleaning
1: mm-hmm.
6: bug crap off your car.
1: It's gotten that bad.
2: So
1: yeah.
2: Do you smack them and kill them if they get on you, or do you just kind of flick them off?
1: I just kind of flick them off.
2: Yeah,
1: they're
2: me too.
1: Harmless.
2: So there was one on my Amazon, like I brought my Amazon package in and put it on the counter, and then I realized there was a love bug on it when I picked it
1: oh,
2: up again.
1: Oh, if it's
2: again.
1: Inside, it's dead.
2: And no, I felt, I couldn't kill
1: oh.
2: it, and I will kill anything.
1: No.
2: I mean, I'll kill ants, mosquitoes, anything else, but I just felt
1: oh,
2: bad.
1: I
2: couldn't kill it.
1: It.
2: Yeah, I took it back
6: really?
2: Out and swept it
1: oh,
2: up out the
1: inside,
2: front door.
1: Yeah, that would,
2: huh.
1: If
2: yeah.
1: you breach, you know, my inner sanctum, then dead.
6: Yeah, but it's kind of disrespectful,
2: isn't
6: it? What
2: about ladybugs?
6: I mean,
2: I don't kill ladybugs either.
1: No, any kind of insect in the house, dead.
6: Yeah,
1: that's
6: but even
1: policy.
6: Though they're kind of doing their
1: doesn't
6: thing?
1: Doesn't matter. No,
6: okay.
1: Doesn't matter. You
6: I
1: breach,
6: wouldn't want to interrupt
2: yeah,
6: that.
2: Yeah, spiders, flies, anything like that that invades my house,
1: yeah.
2: they're
6: spiders
2: all dead.
6: Are not
2: yeah.
6: the same.
1: You get inside, and that's it's game over.
6: But what eats those things? Do spiders eat them? I mean, what?
1: I have
6: I don't
1: no
6: think anything
1: idea.
6: Eats them, right?
1: I don't know.
6: That's the problem.
1: Yeah.
6: No predators.
1: And one of the
6: cars.
1: Problems with the love bugs getting on your car is that really it's two hitting at the same time.
6: That's right.
1: It's not just one bug.
6: At least they're happy at the time.
1: Yeah, they are. Right. All right. Let's get to today's top stories now with Chris Trinkman. Good morning, Chris.
6: Good morning. The Tampa Bay Lightning have serious questions about the next step forward.
1: Yeah, they do.
6: After the team took a big step backwards Sunday night, they lost to the Montreal Canadiens, marking the fourth straight exit from the playoffs in the first round.
1: Big problem.
6: So the Canadians made the most of their limited opportunities. Alex Newhook broke a tie with 8:53 left in the third, and Montreal only had 9 shots on goal. That's the least ever for a winning playoff
1: mm-hmm.
6: game. And they beat the Lightning 2-1 in Game 7, and it was a great series. It just didn't turn out well for the Lightning, and honestly, they should have played better.
1: Oh my God.
6: Many
1: yeah.
6: times throughout the series, including last night.
1: When you hold a team to just 9 shots on goal for the whole game, there was a stretch of like 25 minutes where the Canadians didn't have any shots on goal.
6: Yeah.
1: That's a game when you're playing at home in Game 7 with the experience this Lightning team has, from coach to goalie, Nikita Kucherov, I mean, go down the list. They should have won that game. And there's a problem with this team. 4 years in a row, getting bounced in the first round. They overcame some of their overtime demons during the series, but certainly they haven't played well at home in the playoffs for a long stretch now. And a lot of organizations, I'm not saying the Lightning are going to do this, and they are still a very well-run organization, but a lot of organizations, 4 straight years, getting bounced in the first round with high expectations, yeah. You would see some significant changes.
3: Yeah, that's right. It's just when you've had the kind of success the Lightning have, it seems unlikely that they would make major changes. But you got to start wondering. I mean, this is a hex. This is like a legit streak. And if you saw how they lost that bizarre goal off Vasilevsky, I mean, that wasn't even a normal shot.
1: No, both were. They kind of bounced in.
3: Yeah. And
1: unlucky.
3: So, exactly. It just seems like something is off, and it's almost like, you know, they don't have anything going.

0: uncertainty is whether the university's freezers preserved a lot of the research that was done by graduate students and the scientists at the Marine Science Lab. So the dean, Thomas Fraser, said they haven't been cleared to enter the scene, but they are hopeful that they will be able to save some of the research into things like storm surge, algae blooms, and forever chemicals. The cause is under investigation, although there may be the possibility that lightning sparked the fire.
1: Yeah, we had those storms coming across Saturday in the afternoon. I didn't find them to be all that bad because I saw the tornado watches, and I was expecting, you know, some pretty heavy storms. I mean, there were in some areas, but really, I didn't think it was that bad. And it didn't rain that much. I don't know about by you guys.
2: No, like, it didn't. It rained some, but not as much as I expected. And I was kind of like, well, it sucks that it's going to be stormy tonight, but we need the rain. And we really didn't get that much. It looked pretty dark and threatening near my house, and I could hear the thunder. So I thought we were in for it. I was looking at the radar. I told my son, like, there's a tornado watch and all of it. And then it barely did anything.
1: It kind of fizzled.
0: Yeah, kind of that misty, you know, light rain afterwards when the storm came through. It wasn't anything what it had hyped to be.
1: No.
0: But at the same time, you know, the lightning strikes continue to be a real threat, considering how dry it is. Now, this wasn't a wildfire, obviously, but it shows you the danger that lightning strikes can cause to just regular buildings.
1: And you feel for those researchers. I mean, the years they put into some of that work.
0: Well, a lot of graduate students are losing the work that they put in to get their degrees.
1: Yeah.
0: So we'll see how that all works out. But obviously, they have to make the scene safe for people to get back in there and find out what survived.
1: There was also a prom on campus that got canceled, too, because of the situation. And just imagine 200 firefighters. I mean, that's a big blaze. That's a lot of firefighters showing up at the scene. All right, let's get to one more quick story.
0: Spirit Airlines has shut down. It ended service over the weekend. This after last-minute efforts to save the budget carrier fell through. President Trump said that there was a final proposal, but it would have to make financial sense, and they just couldn't come to an agreement.
1: Now, I did not want to see a bailout. I would not have been in favor of that. And you were starting to see some Republicans say, we're not going for a bailout here.
0: Yeah, especially with an airline with the reputation of Spirit. I mean, they had struggled in the marketplace. They had some of the highest consumer complaints from people who were passengers. And that left a number of travelers stranded over the weekend at Tampa International. Many say they were caught off guard trying to rebook flights. I think people understood that Spirit was in trouble. No one knew exactly when they were going to shut down. And essentially, they shut down once the talks with the government went south. And so now there are people who are trying to get flights on other discount airlines, complaining that there just aren't enough flights now because you've lost a carrier that provides some of the lowest fares. Frontier said it's offering some discounted rescue fares, but they can't accommodate everybody. And so a lot of passengers are just hoping to get the refunds that they've been promised by the airline, but that is yet to materialize for people as well.
2: Yeah, I thought it was pretty crazy that at 12:42 a.m., just 2 hours before they made the announcement that they were shutting everything down, Spirit had responded to a passenger on X and said, "The most important thing to know is that Spirit continues to operate and offer high-value travel options. Our flights are operating as scheduled. DMS for further help."
1: Wow.
2: And that was what they had sent to a passenger 2 hours later. They shut it all down. And then I was watching News Nation where a woman said that she was like on her way to the airport and her sister was going to book a flight for their dad too or something. And the sister called her and said, "Hey, like I can't book flights and you're not going anywhere."
1: Wow.
2: they didn't
1: like give any kind of notice or phase out their flight. They just canceled
2: cut it
1: everything.
2: All off.
0: They turned it off. Yeah.
1: That was it.
0: You know, the thing about Spirit, and I've flown that airline, they were one of those examples of an airline where you think you're getting the lowest fare. Then you go in and start booking, and they add on every little thing. I mean, it's like they have like three different tiers for carry-ons, you know, and if you want to have a carry-on that's this size, they'll charge you more if you want a better seat. I mean, it was so annoying to deal with that. And by the time you had finished booking, you start to wonder, well, how much cheaper was this than some of the other carriers?
1: Yeah, we're going to talk about that later on, just how they created the whole nickel and diming of air travel passengers.
2: But it was still much cheaper. I flew Spirit a couple years ago. Yes, and it was much, much cheaper than it would have been to go on any other airline. I knew what I was getting, though. I know that their seats aren't as comfortable. The tables are a little bit smaller. The, you know, other passengers might not be as fun to travel with.
0: And the planes were yellow.
1: Yeah.
2: But

0: like they were in business for what, 34 years, and they never had a fatal crash. Nobody died.
1: It's true. All right. Chris Trankman with today's top stories. Chris, thanks so much.
2: Thank you.
1: When we come back, we're going to run through some of the other big stories we're covering this morning, including all the big weekend developments tied to the Iran conflict. Back with that in 2 minutes.
3: Polk County Road construction, eastbound I-4 before mile marker 36. Right lane is blocked. You'll see some flashing lights out there. 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The best part of summer is already here. Locally grown, Fresh from Florida watermelon. There's sunshine in every bite. I'm Pat Largo, News Radio WFLA.
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1: Yesterday on Truth Social, President Trump said the U.S. Navy is going to start guiding ships from foreign countries through the Strait of Hormuz starting today, and warned that if Iran tries to disrupt the process, our military will use force. Then it was a bit of a clarification. The plan likely won't include U.S. Navy ships actually escorting commercial ships. It's more like our ships are going to be nearby and will provide commercial ships with information on the best lanes to use in the strait to avoid mines. Now, whether or not that's enough for these commercial ships to take the risk, I think that remains to be seen, and I'd be surprised if a lot of them do.
0: Yeah, that just sounds a little, like risky.
1: Right. Iran made another proposal over the weekend. President Trump promptly shot it down, so not a lot of progress on that front. Taking a look at oil prices this morning, up a little over 1% so far. They're still trading between $100 and $110 a barrel. Gas prices, the national average, up to $4.46, the highest of the war so far, up 35 cents from a week ago. In Florida, they're at $4.34, up 40 cents from a week ago. And in the Tampa Bay area, they're at $4.36, up 46 cents from a week ago. So you could see just a really big jump in prices over the course of the past week. Initially, it looked like with President Trump's Truth Social post, maybe oil would come down. We could see those gas prices start to come down. Then once people started to get a better understanding of what he was actually proposing, what was going to be implemented, then you saw oil start to go back up. So that's kind of where everything stands this morning. We'll go live to the Middle East at 6:36 and talk to ABC News correspondent Jordana Miller about all the latest on the conflict and negotiations and the Strait of Hormuz. So make sure you're here for that. You can listen live all morning long on your iHeartRadio app. Just pull up WFLA and make it a preset. When we come back, water cops on the hunt for people in the Tampa Bay area disobeying drought orders. Dana has that trending story next.
3: Wide open ride on I-4 westbound from Polk Parkway past Paul Buckman Highway to 75 all the way towards the downtown interchange. In fact, 275 in both directions looking good there as well. No problems right now on the Veterans Expressway coming from Pasco into Hillsborough County. No delays around Tampa International. Bay Area big bridges are a good ride in both directions. And on the Pinellas side, we are looking good from Feather Sound down to Kenneth City and west all the way out to the Gulf. I'm Pat Largo, News Radio WFLA.
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0: 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If you're watering your lawn during restricted hours in Pinellas County, the water cops will find you and fine you $193. So this story is from the Tampa Bay Times. They spoke to Ann Schallenberger and China Cherry. Their job is to investigate reports of people watering when they're not supposed to. And most of the offenders are getting ratted out by their neighbors.
1: That's right.
0: So they head out about 30 minutes before people are supposed to shut off their sprinklers. And as soon as that time is up, if the sprinklers are running, they take pictures and a timestamp, note the address, and then they bring the report to the clerk of court to issue a citation. They've received a lot of reports in Palm Harbor lately. And when they went to investigate, they caught the homeowner that was reported by a neighbor. And then they noticed another home down the street was still watering their grass after hours too.
1: Oh wow.
0: So then on that house, they looked up their water bill.
1: Mm-hmm.
0: and found that they had already used 201,000 gallons in April, which is about 13 times the amount it takes to water a yard weekly for a month. Yeah, they said that's insane. And just, I went and looked at my water bill because I was curious. So my water bill was super high for a while because I had a toilet that was broken. Mm-hmm. And I was using 12,000 gallons a month. When I got it fixed, it went down to 1,500 gallons, and my water bill is now like $50.
1: That's a big difference.
0: So it was worth it to get it fixed. But 201,000 gallons?
1: People are wasting a lot of water. Yeah. That's insane, even if we weren't in a drought.
0: Yeah, it was nuts. So they also said that they keep the windows open as they're driving around the neighborhoods because some people will run the sprinklers on a really low stream so that nobody can actually see the water, but they can smell
1: they're
0: it.
1: They're onto everything.
0: They can smell it, and then they'll go and take a closer look. Yeah.
1: So. And I love the fact that it's neighbors narking on their next door neighbors. That's great. When we come back, we're going to take a look back at last week's redistricting developments here in Florida. Find out how it could impact this year's midterms. Back with that after news, traffic, and weather here on The Ryan Gorman Show.
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14: We have an update on Iran. They now want to train bomb-carrying kamikaze dolphins to chase the U.S. out of the Strait of Hormuz. New York Post, Iran is considering using dolphins armed with mines to blow up the Strait of Hormuz. This is going to anger Linda. There's going to be a lot of dead dolphins if they pull that off.
15: Well, I hope one that they don't kill all the dolphins.
14: Well, what do you think is going to happen if they put bombs on dolphins? They're going to be dead dolphins.
15: 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Is there no other way?
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15: You are right.
14: I mean, you want to have a rational conversation with those people? Good luck.
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14: All right, many are worried inflation may be making a comeback, and with the war in Iran, well, does that cause higher prices? You know what? 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
16: 70 degrees. Good morning, I'm Chris Trankman. Your Tampa Bay forecast, mostly cloudy and dry with a high 85. Our top story at 5:32. The U.S. begins a plan to help rescue ships that have been stranded in the Persian Gulf, even as Iran is threatening to resume the war.
17: President Trump describes Project Freedom as a humanitarian gesture. It begins this morning, an attempt to help some of the 2,000 ships and 20,000 seafarers who have been stranded since the start of Operation Epic Fury. But Iran's military says it'll attack U.S. forces if they enter the Strait of Hormuz. More than 100 aircraft and 15,000 service members are supporting Project Freedom. Ships which have been unable to transit the strait are said to be running low on drinking water, food and other supplies. Jonathan Savage, Fox News.
16: Gas prices are at their highest levels of the year. AAA says a gallon of regular is $4.34, up 18 cents from last week. In Florida. The former mayor of New York is in a Florida hospital. 81-year-old Rudy Giuliani was taken to the facility for unknown reasons.
18: Giuliani was reported in critical but stable condition, according to a statement posted on the social media platform X. Ted Goodman, a political strategist who worked with Giuliani, said, quote, Giuliani is a fighter who has faced every challenge in his life with unwavering strength, and he's fighting with that same level of strength. The former mayor hosted his online show, America's Mayor Live, Friday night from Palm Beach. Jim Osman, Fox News.
19: Officials say 10 people have been transported to nearby hospitals following a shooting last night near Arcadia Lake in Edmond, Oklahoma. The police department confirmed the victims in various conditions. The numbers will be updated as victims took personal vehicles to the hospital. A New York drug maker is asking the Supreme Court to halt a lower court ruling that blocked mail-order access to abortion drugs. Danco Labs filed the emergency motion seeking immediate stays on the Fifth Circuit Court of Appeals ruling. Tampa Bay traffic and weather coming up. Next news update in 30 minutes. I'm Chris Trankman, News Radio WFLA.
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3: Road construction on the Howard Franklin Bridge, 275 northbound, just after mile marker 36 around the hump, left lane blocked. You'll see some blue FHP lights flashing. 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
24: This report is sponsored by Aleve. It's a fairly quiet Monday. Those temperatures will warm into the mid-80s this afternoon. We'll see a mixture of sun and clouds with just a 10% chance of a late-day shower or sprinkle. Tonight will dry out, those lows in the upper 60s. Tomorrow afternoon, highs up near 87 and a 20% chance of a late-day shower. It turns muggy and warmer by the middle and end of the week. Those temperatures approaching 90 degrees each afternoon with high humidity. This weekend, a front will stall out with low-end rain chances. I'm Max Defender 8 Meteorologist. Just Amanda Holly.
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1: Back now here on the Ryan Gorman Show, and let's bring in retired USF political scientist Dr. Susan McManus is back with us. Dr. McManus, it's so great to talk to you once again, and of course I wanted to have you on to help us get a better understanding of this redistricting battle and putting the legal issues aside for a second. We know this is going to be battled out in court. What do you think the practical effect could be on the midterms here in Florida?
28: Several. First of all, even the people who are thinking of running or currently hold a position in Congress are looking at these maps and trying to figure out, well, should I run in this district or should I run in that district? So beginning with the candidates, there's a little bit of confusion and a lot of strategizing about if it's a brand new area, can I win that one or should I go somewhere else? But one thing people forget, Ryan, and that is that you do not have to live in the district that you represent in Congress. I know that sounds confusing, but it's true. So it's strategizing right now. The parties are trying to figure out where to put their money, which candidates to support. At the same time, you have the supervisor of elections who have deadlines looming when they have to get new maps out to show their voters and inform people if they are landing in a new precinct. So there's a lot of activity going on, a lot of calculations, a lot of strategies. Meanwhile, as you and I both know, a lot of the people are scratching their heads and saying, what in the world is this? I've had people of late ask me, well, is this legislative districts? Is it congressional? Is it local? What is this? And what difference it makes? So when you have confusion, you add another element, which is a challenge to the parties and the candidates. If people are confused, sometimes they are absolutely just put up their hands and say, I'm not voting. I don't get it.
1: Do you think there could be any push back, especially obviously with Republicans having done this here in this state, push back to this effort to essentially try to get four more seats, especially when you have an amendment to the Constitution still currently in place that voters voted on back in 2010 that basically said what you're doing, especially, you know, if there's partisan intent, that's not the will of the voters here in Florida.
28: Well, there's a lot of that, and it's particularly present in the growing number of people who don't register as either a Democrat or Republican, and they just focus more on issues and personalities. And so there is this pushback. On the other hand, it's on the heels of a similar thing that was done in Virginia, where they ended up with a 10-1 map, and here you have ending up with, what, a 24-4 map proposed. But it is off-putting to people, and there has been some polling done on this, which nationally, it wasn't just Florida, that shows that a huge percentage of Americans, I think it was around 88%, do not like what they see as rigging of the system. And so that can have an impact on people's opinions about a party, for sure.
1: We're joined by retired USF political scientist Dr. Susan McManus. When you take a look at the new map, obviously the goal was to create four more districts that Republicans could win. And to do that, you had to weaken a few other Republican districts in the process. Do you see a situation where if Democrats were to perform really well, where that could come back to bite Republicans in November?
28: Of course. And the key, you hit it, is not just Democrats, but that growing group of people. Let me just remind your listeners of the current makeup, party registration makeup in Florida. It's 41% Republicans, 30% Democrats. And the rest are no party affiliation or people who belong to minor parties. Those are a lot of younger voters or voters who are just disaffected with both parties that they can't bring themselves to register with either. And that's the fastest growing group of registrants that we have. So Democrats, to win statewide, and they're well aware of it, they must grab a big portion of that group that we just talked about that are no party. They're calling all of them independents. However, there's a danger, as you and I both know, of claiming that everybody is on the same page politically and they're all independents, swing one way or another, because that's absolutely not true.
1: Yeah. Breakdown, you just had a really great piece in Safey Review, and everyone can read it by going to safeyreview.com, about NPAs and how they're reshaping Florida's electorate. And give us an overview of what NPAs are, because they're really not a monolith. Like, they're not, you know, just your moderate voter who, like you said, maybe votes Republican in one election, Democrat in another.
28: Yes, the common denominator in some ways is younger voters. Certainly a huge portion of NPAs are younger. They've grown up with seeing neither party able to get stuff done. And of course, most of their imagery is focused right on Congress. But you also have people who don't want to register with a party who are professionals. They don't want people to think they're biased in one direction or another. But there are a lot of people that say, I don't care about party. And this is a growing portion. And it's also a larger share of our Hispanic population in Florida registrants, as well as Asians, as well as other people from other countries that come here are confused by our parties. So they tend to go in this direction. But you have minor parties, too, which last month was the fastest growing group. And that's like 14 different minor parties, from independents who there is a party called Independent. So some people register that. But you have the Libertarians, and mm-hmm. you have a whole bunch of other parties. And people who are joining those are, again, younger people who really don't think that our two-party system is working very well. And what they care about most is clearly the issues, and the candidates that best aim at their issues are going to grab their attention and perhaps spike turnout. But this is a group that's often seen, well, if I get the independent vote, let's be sure there is no the independent vote. It is multifaceted. It is, you know, more men than women. It's younger people more than old. It tends to be Latinos and, as I mentioned, Asian voters in our state. It's not a monolithic group by any stretch.
1: 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Have a great weekend. We'll talk to you soon.
28: You too. Take care.
1: All right. 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I'm going to have that for you in a moment here on the Ryan Gorman Show.
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3: Good ride on 275 northbound from St. Pete, getting past 4th Street onto the Howard Franklin Bridge. Overnight road construction looks to be out of the way. 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
1: This story was in the Tampa Bay Times over the weekend. Hillsborough County now considering using property tax-backed funds for a Tampa Bay Rays stadium deal, despite earlier promises to avoid general revenue. Hillsborough County Commissioner Ken Hagan, he had previously said the plan would not use general revenue funds tied to property taxes, but now county's reportedly exploring more than $100 million from reserves, including rainy day funds largely built from property taxes as part of the public contribution. Hillsborough County's chief financial administrator, Tom Fessler, said officials are searching for available funding sources but warned tapping reserves would reduce budget flexibility. The county's identified smaller funding sources, including $20 million from under-budget projects and potential allocations from economic development, maintenance, and future discretionary funds. But some proposed funding sources could limit the county's ability to respond to emergencies or invest in other projects, including disaster reserves and state sales tax reserves. Weren't supposed to touch property taxes for this project. Now, because there's this gap and the Rays are saying it is on you, speaking to the county and the city, to come up with the money to cover that gap, this is what they're looking at.
24: Property taxes pay teachers, right?
1: Yeah.
24: And didn't we just do a story last week about how teachers in the state of Florida are making less money than anybody else?
1: Right.
24: So why would we take property tax money and pay for a stadium when we have teachers that need to be paid?
1: Yeah. Now, this specific allocation of property tax revenue sounds like it goes to certain things that,
24: Let's reallocate it to teachers.
1: Right, right, right.
24: Stood out to me when I heard property taxes could be used for this.
1: There's a couple of points that I think have been getting overlooked in this discussion. So while the county and the city, they're having to look at this point for funding under like couch cushions to pay for this.
24: Right. Yeah.
1: Right. They're looking in every nook and cranny to try to come up with the funding to make this work. Remember these two things. The ownership group is set to make a ton of money long term on the redevelopment deal. I've talked about that before. They are going to cash in big on this redevelopment deal. And also remember this, and this is the point that I think needs to be reiterated. The value of sports teams keeps going up and up and up. What they bought the team ain't going to be what it's worth when they sell it. It'll be a lot higher. Just ask Stu Sternberg. I mean, he bought the team for what, $200 million?
24: Right.
1: Sold it for how much?
24: Yeah, it's crazy.
1: So these owners, really rich, wealthy owners, they are set to make a lot of money long-term on the redevelopment deal. They are set to make a lot of money when it comes to the value of the team long-term. That's why buying sports teams is such a great investment these days. Just keep that in mind while, again, you have local officials. That same ownership group is pushing local officials to find any possible way to pay for just about half of this ballpark, including potentially tapping these rainy day funds tied to property taxes. Just keep that in the back of your mind.
24: Right.
1: And if you're wondering why I've been a bit of like a Debbie Downer on all of this, it's because of that. It's the principle of it that pisses me off.
24: And why can't these super rich people be looking in their couch cushions to find the money to make it up?
1: Exactly. When we come back, local Congresswoman Ana Paulina Luna leveled a pretty serious allegation against the Biden administration during a recent podcast. Dana has that story next.
3: Good ride on 275 northbound from St. Pete, getting past 4th Street onto the Howard Franklin Bridge. Overnight road construction looks to be out of the way. 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
24: During a recent episode of the New York Post's Pod Force One podcast, Florida Congresswoman Anna Paulina Luna claimed that the Biden administration was behind the assassination attempt on Donald Trump in Butler, Pennsylvania, back in July of 2024. Here's some of what she said.
11: I think that that was intentional negligence. I was one of the individuals that actually asked questions of the former Secret Service director. We actually had whistleblowers from within the Secret Service that came out that stated that, you know, they were basically not present or told to stand down at the actual there was a group of snipers that were actually met that day that was coordinated by the local law enforcement, and they just so happened to not show up. The area that was left open was literally the perfect location to take a shot and basically assassinate someone. And then you have this aspect of the Biden administration that, you know, basically gave limited staffing to a former president with Secret Service.
24: So she also said the scene was cleared really quickly, that there was never any follow-up on his burner phones or whether or not he acted alone. She said it has all the marks of intelligence and that she believes it was an inside job.
1: But here's the thing. You've got current FBI Director Kash Patel, who's looked over all of this stuff.
24: Right. Yes.
1: Dan Bongino, too, when he was there. And they said that's not the case.
24: Right. And she also noted that the Butler assassination record is actually under the purview of release by President Trump himself.
1: Yeah. And Trump even said that he was briefed on it and he was satisfied with what he was told. I just think Anna Paulina Luna is frustrating because she does some really good work.
24: She does, yeah. All of her stuff with, you know, all the congressmen who are in the sexual assault claims and all of that, she's been great with that. But then sometimes
1: she gets very conspiratorial and it's just so irresponsible for a member of Congress to say that kind of stuff when they're not able to back it up. It's not the first time she's done that.
24: Right, and you know what? I just noticed she had posted on X. She said there's a House Oversight Task Force meeting on May 13th
13: to discuss MK Ultra. So that's the next thing that she's getting into.
1: What is that?
13: MK Ultra? You don't know what that is?
1: No.
13: Oh, it's like this whole like brainwashing thing that government apparently did. You've never heard of MK Ultra?
1: Oh my gosh. I don't spend my time in those circles. I'm completely unaware of that. Now I'm going to have to go down the rabbit hole today.
13: Yes, you are. Yeah. You learn something new.
1: Yeah, I can't wait. I'm gonna break right now so I can start looking it up. When we come back, a former Florida congressman found guilty in federal court on Friday. We're going to tell you who it is and what they were convicted of doing after news, traffic, and weather here on The Ryan Gorman Show.
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13: Guaranteed human.
14: 70 degrees. Good morning, I'm Chris Trinkman. Your Tampa Bay forecast, mostly cloudy and dry at a high 85. Traffic and your complete forecast from Channel 8 meteorologist Amanda Holly coming up. Our top story at 6:01. For the fourth straight year, the Tampa Bay Lightning out of the playoffs in the first round.
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14: The call from TNT Sports, Tampa Bay Lightning lose Game 7 2-1 last night to Montreal at Benchmark International Arena. 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
16: Never count us out. We'll be back bigger and better than ever. We're a great team. We've gone over a lot of adversary issues, but we'll come back. Don't you count us ever out.
14: The Canadiens set a postseason record by recording a win with the fewest shots on goal, just 9, that resulted in 2 scores. We're learning more about the investigation into the murders of 2 USF students. Hillsborough Sheriff Chad Cronister says detectives went dumpster diving near the home of Zamil Limon, shared with suspected killer Hisham Abu Garbay.
17: They find Zamil's glasses, his student ID, his wallet, and his clothes, which are extremely bloodied at the time.
14: The remains of Limon and Lake Nahida Bristy were taken back to Bangladesh for their funerals. Detectives say the suspect appeared to be planning the double murder over a week. Classes resume today at the University of South Florida in St. Petersburg, but the Marine Science Lab building is totally destroyed by fire. St. Pete Fire Chief Michael Lewis says the cause of the massive blaze Saturday night still under investigation, although lightning is considered a possibility.
2: It's going to be a very extensive process to go through and confirm that there's no active fire impinging upon any of the hazardous materials.
14: The Marine Science Lab building's closed until further notice. No injuries reported, but now scientists are hoping to save samples that were stored in freezers, including research into algae blooms, forever chemicals, and storm surge. Fort DeSoto Park in Pinellas County is recovering after a rogue wave struck the island on last weekend. The water surged so far up the beach that many people enjoying the sand and surf lost their cell phones and car keys as the water pulled them out into the Gulf. The wave may have damaged sensitive shorebird nests. Park rangers say the rogue wave rolled in 200 feet past the highest tide. U.S. drivers getting hit by gas prices reaching levels not seen in 4 years. Those prices driven by the Iran war and the shutdown of the Strait of Hormuz. Transportation Secretary Sean Duffy says opening the strait, which the U.S. is blockading, will bring down gas prices.
18: We got a notice from our union, right?
19: It's going to take time to get back to where we were before this conflict began, but you're going to see, I think, immediate relief once the strait opens.
14: But Florida gas prices reached their highest levels of the year this weekend. AAA reporting the average cost of a gallon of regular $4.34. That's up 37 cents from a week ago. Spirit Airlines has left passengers stranded at airports across the country, including those in Florida. The pilot aboard one of the final flights delivered the news to passengers and crew.
18: We got a notice from our union, right? That we're going to be ceasing operations at 3 a.m. Eastern time today.
14: About 17,000 employees of the Broward County-based airline are jobless as a result. Frontier and Delta Airlines say they've been trying to match some of the lost flights from Spirit. It's the first time in 20 years a U.S. airline has gone under. Tampa Bay traffic and weather coming up. Next news update in 30 minutes. I'm Chris Trankman, News Radio WFLA.
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3: Accident in Hillsborough County, U.S. 301 southbound, just before I-4 at Breckenridge Parkway with road blockage. 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
24: It's a fairly quiet Monday. Those temperatures will warm into the mid-80s this afternoon. We'll see a mixture of sun and clouds with just a 10% chance of a late-day shower or sprinkle. Tonight will dry out, those lows in the upper 60s. Tomorrow afternoon, highs up near 87 and a 20% chance of a late-day shower. It turns muggy and warmer by the middle and end of the week. Those temperatures approaching 90 degrees each afternoon with high humidity. This weekend, a front will stall out with low-end rain chances. I'm Max Defender 8 Meteorologist Amanda Holly.
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1: Welcome to the Ryan Gorman Show on this Monday, May 4th. I'm Ryan Gorman with Dana McKay and Natalie Rodriguez from our newsroom. Coming up this hour, Spirit Airlines shuts down, leaving lots of passengers across the state stranded. We're going to get to that before 6:20. Plus, we'll get to all the big weekend developments tied to the Iran conflict, including a new deadline Iran just gave the Trump administration. Be here at 6:35 for a live report from the Middle East. Right now, let's bring in Natalie Rodriguez for today's top stories. Good morning, Natalie.
0: Good morning. Well, former Florida Congressman David Rivera topping the headlines this morning. He's in federal custody this morning after a Miami jury last week found him guilty of secretly lobbying for Venezuela. Prosecutors proved that he actually took $50 million from the Maduro regime in 2017 to influence U.S. policy and to ease sanctions. And highlighting the trial was testimony from Secretary of State Marco Rubio, a longtime friend of Rivera's, who said he was shocked to learn that his former colleague was working for the regime. The judge ordered Rivera held without bond because he is a flight risk, but Rivera's attorney seems pretty confident.
4: We believe that we're going to get this right eventually. Today's a bump in the road for us, but we're going to get it right because Esther's innocent, and we're going to stand by her, and we believe in her.
0: We're expecting sentencing to come in July.
1: Yeah, Rivera was hired by then Venezuelan Foreign Minister Delcy Rodriguez. Of course, now she's the acting president, who was asked about a timeline for elections in Venezuela the other day and said, I don't know, sometime. Mm-hmm. So things have really changed over there. You've really got to sell your soul to lobby on behalf of the Maduro regime.
13: $50 million is a lot of money, though.
1: It is a lot of money. You're right. You're right, Dana. But man, that's going to be tough to sleep at night doing something like that. And Florida's congressional delegation having a bit of a rough moment. Now, he's a former congressman, but between Rivera and Sheila Sherfless McCormick and Corey Mills, and we had all the stuff with Matt Gaetz. I mean, not sending our best.
13: No, at all.
1: Not sending our best.
13: But you have to be kind of a slimy person to be in politics, I think.
1: I think that's right. All right, what else is going on this morning, Natalie?
0: Well, the weather apparently did not stop the Miami Grand Prix from entertaining thousands of fans at the Miami International Autodrome, including some stars. We had Dolphins lineman Patrick Paul back for his second race.
5: F1 is one of the greatest racing events ever, so this is amazing happening on home turf.
0: Duff McKagan, the bassist whose band Guns N' Roses played at the Grand Prix kickoff concert, says he enjoyed the race with his wife.
5: Not a fan of all the teams.
0: I mean, the noise was just electrifying. Yeah. The race kicked off 3 hours early with Kimi Antonelli finishing on top. Kimi Antonelli is now officially the king of Miami, 19 years old.
1: How about
0: Mercedes,
1: that?
0: Yeah, phenom. He just made history securing his third straight win from pole position. So the victory basically cements him in the World's Drivers' Championship. It keeps his perfect streak alive for the year, from replacing Lewis Hamilton to dominating the grid. His next stop now is Imola, where the championship leader returns to his home turf in Italy. So it should be very exciting. Very exciting start for the year for him.
1: Yeah, they had to move that time up because of the severe weather. And you don't want, I guess, to have a race where everyone's got their hazard lights on.
13: And hydroplaning. You know,
1: yeah. The driving real, real slow. But it still was a great event. There were a lot of stars at the race.
13: Tons of celebrities. Yeah. Jimmy Fallon was there, Jamie Foxx, Colin Farrell, Serena Williams, Patrick Schwarzenegger, Alex Earle. She's the one that was with Tom Brady not too long ago, but I don't think they're together.
1: No,
13: now.
1: I don't think so either. Who is she? Where did she come from? She's this really attractive blonde who's all over Instagram. I see her pictures pop up from time to time. I'm not complaining. I just don't know where she came from.
13: I think she's an influencer. Like, when I was looking at all the celebrities that were there were all these people I've never heard of that are all dressed up fancy, and they're influencers. Like, that's their job.
1: So she literally is just a really attractive
13: woman who has made herself famous by posting pictures of herself. I could be wrong.
1: Period.
13: She could have some great job or be some actress.
1: She's not an actress, I don't think, right?
13: I, I don't think so. I'm pretty sure she's an influencer. Like, that's her gig. That's what she does.
1: I'm so very maybe influenced a model. By all her videos.
13: Yeah, I don't know. I haven't done a deep dive on Alex Earle. And then Patrick Dempsey McDreamy was also there. He's my favorite.
1: Patrick Dempsey. He's another one that hasn't aged at all.
13: No, his hair is definitely more gray than
1: yeah,
13: it was.
1: Yeah, I just watched a show that he was in.
13: He gets hotter as he gets older.
1: I'll put that comment aside and just note that he's in a show called Memory of a Killer on Fox. And I mean, it was a
0: season's
1: pretty,
0: over, by the way.
1: Yeah, it was, it was a pretty good show. Yeah. It had the guy from Sopranos. I forget his name, Imperioli or something like that.
13: Okay, yeah.
1: He was great in it. But Patrick Dempsey was really good. And, you know, it's a good show. And then obviously, if you like to look at Patrick Dempsey, that
13: makes
1: it even more worth watching.
0: He's a big racer. He's got race cars. He's raced himself. Yep.
1: Yeah. Messi was there. Neil deGrasse Tyson was there. And just a
0: Snoop Dogg
1: big
0: was
1: mix.
0: Here.
1: How about
13: Snoop
1: that?
13: Snoop Dogg was there? Oh, I didn't see that.
1: Yeah,
0: He performed. He performed at Club 11 Friday night at DJ Khaled, Chance the Rapper, Sierra.

0: She even credited created a digital map so that families can locate their loved ones a lot easier. So a huge salute to Cassandra for honoring those who served as well. We all should.
1: Oh, absolutely. It's part of her Girl Scout Silver Award. Mm-hmm. But I saw the story, and sometimes we don't do enough of these like feel good stories.
2: That's what I was thinking. Right. We always do stories about teenagers taking guns to school and doing stupid TikTok challenges. And this is a really nice story.
1: Yeah, I was thinking back when I was in eighth grade. I don't know about you, Dana or Natalie, but I'll be honest. I wasn't thinking about, you know, cleaning veterans' graves. I should have been. I feel bad that that wasn't like top of mind. But for an eighth grader to go and do something like 1,700 of them, it's just amazing.
2: Yeah, that's a lot.
0: Myself, but when I was in elementary and starting middle school, President Reagan actually initiated like a lot of these grassroots, kind of getting kids involved. I remember that was President Reagan who started that. So, yeah,
1: we could
0: myself.
1: Use that again. I mean, we really could. And this this eighth grader leading the way. So a really great story. That's actually making some national news this morning. Natalie Rodriguez with today's top stories. Natalie, thanks so much.
0: You got it.
1: Now let's bring in AccuWeather meteorologist Jason Catarina for today's forecast. So Jason, seems like more of a chance for rain in South Florida than the Tampa Bay area today, right?
3: Yeah, indeed. Want to keep your umbrella handy the next couple of days. They won't be super widespread, but, you know, listen, we could use a little bit of rain. So the opportunity there for thunderstorm today and tonight around South Florida, 84 this afternoon. Cloudy skies, partly cloudy tonight, only down to 73. Warmer tomorrow. We're going to continue to warm up straight through the rest of the week, as a matter of fact. Cloudy, humid, afternoon thunder shower for Tuesday, the high of 87. Hey, Wednesday, still a couple of showers. We're up to 89. For Tampa today, sun, a few clouds. Beautiful day to kick off the week. 84, 68 tonight. Mostly sunny, a little warmer tomorrow. We're up to 87.
1: All right. AccuWeather meteorologist Jason Catarina with our forecast today. Jason, thanks so much. When we come back, we're going to run through today's top business stories, plus Spirit Airlines shuts down, leaving a lot of passengers all throughout Florida stranded. We'll get to that in 2 minutes here on The Ryan Gorman Show.
4: Accident in Hillsborough County, U.S. 301 southbound, just before I-4 at Breckenridge Parkway with road blockage. 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
8: The U.S. has become the number one exporter of crude, overtaking Saudi Arabia, with more than 250 million barrels

0: shipped overseas in the past 9 weeks. But record American exports also come with warnings that this supply cushion is rapidly being pushed to its limits. Many energy experts are questioning how long shipments can be sustained at such levels. Domestic inventories are quickly depleting. Checking on your money, the S&P and NASDAQ are starting the week at a record high, and this morning futures are pointing to further gains. Traders are setting aside concerns about the economic fallout from the Middle East conflict. And Disney is said to be thinking about developing a super app where users can book park tickets, play games, and watch movies. Sources tell us executives at the House of Mouse are discussing how to unify the company's mobile apps and turn its streaming service into the first stop for all things Disney. The goal is to simplify how customers interact with the brand. Courtney Donahoe, Bloomberg Radio.
1: All right. Thank you, Courtney. Now let's get to another top story we're covering this morning. Spirit Airlines going out of business and immediately canceled all of its flights over the weekend, stranding passengers and marking the first shutdown of a major U.S. airline in decades. The company, which has about 17,000 employees and contractors, is going under after two bankruptcies and a failed attempt to secure a government bailout. The airline lost nearly $6 billion from 2020 through 2025 and hadn't turned a profit since 2019. Spirit CEO Dave Davis said a sudden spike in fuel prices left the airline needing hundreds of millions in liquidity that it couldn't get. Spirit accounted for about 1 in 33 domestic miles, and its exit expected to push ticket prices higher due to reduced competition. Now, several airlines are offering discounted rescue fares to help stranded Spirit Airlines passengers. Now there's a battle over why Spirit's run came to an end, which is pretty interesting. You've got Republicans saying it was the Biden administration's fault because they blocked a merger between Spirit and JetBlue. You've got Democrats saying it's the Trump administration's fault because the Iran war led to a huge spike in jet fuel costs. Transportation Secretary Sean Duffy was asked about that over the weekend and said this.
2: Once the merger was denied in 2024, Spirit filed for bankruptcy immediately after the denial. And then last August, Spirit again filed for bankruptcy. So Spirit was in dire straits long before the war with Iran. So this was not the impetus. The war was not the impetus for Spirit.
1: Look, if we're being honest, it was all of it. It was a badly run business. It was the blocking of the merger, although there were problems with the merger itself if that would have gone through. And then it was, without question, the high jet fuel prices. That was the nail in the coffin for Spirit Airlines.
3: Right, yeah. Well, and it's always interesting to see how quick everybody is. One side wants to blame the other side, and that side blames the other side. I saw there was a tweet that Elizabeth Warren had put out back in 2024 when they denied the merger, saying that this was going to be good for consumers, that the merger would have led to higher prices and everything. And so people were just blasting that out there, blasting her for it. And then on the other side, you've got people blasting Trump.
1: I certainly don't want to see 17,000 employees lose their jobs in an airline to go under that's going to cause problems for the industry. But I got to tell you, I was never a fan of Spirit. And I'll tell you why. Because their model, the whole charging separately for bags, the seat selection, all those other services they nickel and dime customers on, that model led to what we've seen industry-wide now.
3: Right, yeah, they started
1: they
3: it.
1: They started
3: yeah.
1: all
3: They started
1: of that.
3: It where it was like, okay, you can get a really cheap ticket.
1: Yeah.
3: Your flight's only $49, but then to add a bag, it's $49. If you want to pick this good seat, that's another $20. Yeah.
1: So all of that that you deal with now when you book a flight,
3: all things to Spirit.
1: Started with Spirit.
3: Are you saying that they deserve to go
1: under because
3: of that?
1: No, I'm not saying that.
3: I just think it sucks because I've flown Spirit before because even when you add all that stuff, it's still cheaper. And it sucks.
1: Definitely not good when a low cost carrier goes under like that. It's going to be a big problem for the industry. We'll have more on this a little bit later on. When we come back, a nice final moment for a Spirit Airlines pilot that's gone viral. Dana has that trending story next here on The Ryan Gorman Show.
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5: Volume building I-4 westbound from Paul Buckman Highway to Branch Forbes Road, and a crash on 301 southbound just before I-4 at Breckenridge Parkway. 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
3: 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In the middle of all the chaos on Saturday after Spirit announced they were shutting down and canceling all trips, a pilot who was supposed to fly his final flight that day ended up getting a really cool send-off thanks to Southwest and his son. Captain John Jackson was left stranded in Fort Lauderdale, but his son Chris, who is a pilot and works for Southwest, got him on his flight to Baltimore. And when they landed, they had fire engines on the tarmac that did a water cannon salute for him.
1: Cool.
3: Yeah, it was really cool. And then when they got off the plane and into the gate, there were a bunch of people there to greet him. And this is what that sounded like. Yeah, I think he was a little bit overwhelmed,
1: yeah,
3: you know, by all the people that did that for him, but that was really sweet.
1: Well, what a whirlwind, too. It's supposed to be his last flight, and then the whole Spirit thing happens, and so he's stranded.
3: Yeah, it gets canceled, and then it just so happened that his son, who's also a pilot, was in Fort Lauderdale, too, and said, all right, Dad, get on the Southwest plane with me. But they stranded all their employees all over the place, too, and some of them were not able to find seats. It was a total mess.
1: Yeah, I understand, it was the end for Spirit, but they could have handled the end a bit better.
3: Yeah, they probably needed to do something better. And then this was kind of cool too, audio of the air traffic controllers wishing the pilots well who were still on planes when the news broke.
10: Spirit Wings One, just want to say thoughts to all you and your colleagues over there at the banana as the next couple days unfold.
11: Man, we really appreciate that. Thank you. It's hard to believe this is it.
10: Yeah, no kidding. It's always a pleasure to talk with you guys on the radios. Hope you guys make it out okay.
11: What's best? Hey, Spirit from us guys at American. Good luck to y'all. Sorry to hear what happened.
3: Yeah, so there were really some cool moments there. Yeah,
1: 17,000 employees.
3: Some of them were getting like really emotional too.
1: Yeah, that Spirit Airlines pilot who got that send off, he's getting out just in time. When we come back, we'll get to all the big weekend developments tied to the Iran conflict, including a new deadline. Iran just gave the Trump administration back with a live report from the Middle East after your local news, traffic, and weather here on the Ryan Gorman Show.
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14: 70 degrees. Good morning, I'm Chris Trankman. Your Tampa Bay forecast, mostly cloudy but dry in a high 85. Our top story at 6:31. Iran says it could begin attacks against the U.S. as President Trump announces the beginning of Project Freedom, an effort to rescue stranded ships in the Persian Gulf.
15: The president calls this a humanitarian mission in the Strait of Hormuz to try to get these ships out of the Persian Gulf. Here's what he wrote on Truth Social. For the good of Iran, the Middle East, and the United States, we have told these countries that we will guide their ships safely out of these restricted waterways so that they can freely and ably get on with their business. The ship movement is merely meant to free up people, companies, and countries that have done absolutely nothing wrong. They are victims of circumstance. This is a humanitarian gesture on behalf of the United States, Middle Eastern countries, but in particular, the country of Iran.
14: Doug Luzader reporting. Former New York City Mayor Rudy Giuliani's in the hospital in critical condition. A spokesman for the 81-year-old said he was stable, but had no update as to what happened. A rare illness breaks out aboard a cruise ship.
16: The deaths are being put down to hantavirus, a rare infection usually passed to humans by rodents. Three people have died, all of them Dutch. At least three more are sick, including one who's in intensive care. The outbreak happened on board the MV Hondius on a trip from southern Argentina to the Cape Verde Islands off West Africa. It was carrying 150 passengers plus crew. Last year, hantavirus killed actor Gene Hackman's wife, Betsy Arakawa. Hackman died around a week later from heart disease. Jonathan Savage, Fox News.
14: McDonald's says it's getting rid of self-serve soda fountains at its restaurants across the country. The goal is to eliminate them by 2032. Ford's recalling more than 179,000 vehicles. The National Highway Traffic Safety Administration says the recall's due to a defect with the front seat frame of late model Broncos and Ford Rangers. Tampa Bay traffic and weather coming up. Next news update in 30 minutes. I'm Chris Trankman, News Radio WFLA.
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5: State Road 52 and 54 east and westbound in Pasco County looking pretty good. A little bit of a delay now on I-4 westbound in Hillsboro past the Polk Parkway and thickening up right around Paul Buckman Highway. Still working an earlier incident, US 301 southbound just before I-4, and also slowing down on I-4 westbound from the Selman Connector to 275. St. Pete 275 up to speed from downtown northbound all the way out to the Howard Franklin Bridge. I'm Pat Largo, News Radio WFLA.
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22: It's a fairly quiet Monday. Those temperatures will warm into the mid-80s this afternoon. We'll see a mixture of sun and clouds with just a 10% chance of a late-day shower or sprinkle. Tonight will dry out, those lows in the upper 60s. Tomorrow afternoon, highs up near 87 and a 20% chance of a late-day shower. It turns muggy and warmer by the middle and end of the week. Those temperatures approaching 90 degrees each afternoon with high humidity. This weekend, a front will stall out with low-end rain chances. I'm Max Defender 8 Meteorologist Amanda Holly.
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1: Back now here on the Ryan Gorman Show, and let's bring in ABC News correspondent Jordana Miller coming to us live from Israel once again. Jordana, really appreciate you joining us, and we've got a lot to talk about. So let me start with the Strait of Hormuz. Iran attacked another cargo ship. Then you had President Trump announce the U.S. Navy was going to start guiding ships from foreign countries through the strait starting today. That led to a bit of a clarification. The plan likely won't include U.S. Navy ships actually escorting commercial ships, more like we're going to be nearby and we'll give them some information on the best lanes to use in order to try to avoid mines. What can you tell us about what you've learned about the strait?
32: Right, a lot happening, Ryan. First of all, the Iranians have put out a very belligerent statement this morning saying that any movement of vessels through the Strait of Hormuz that is not coordinated through the Revolutionary Guard will be stopped or attacked. So whatever plan the president has to provide what the United States considers safe lanes through the Strait of Hormuz, unless vessels are going to check that and coordinate it through the Iranians, they're going to be subject to attacks. And that, in a sense, kind of neuters the plan, nullifies the plan that the president has put on the table. We can see what he's trying to do, Ryan, right? He's trying to keep out still Iranian vessels from transiting the Strait of Hormuz, but he's trying to help clear up the bottleneck of other vessels that have been stranded in the Strait for now almost 2 months since the war broke out at the end of February. It is a noble move. It is a good move to try to get those vessels out, right? There's thousands of seafarers that are stranded on these vessels. But the question is, will it work? And it looks like the Iranians have just thrown a wrench in the president's plan, which again was not, as you said, it was not to bring Navy vessels into the Strait, which would obviously make them sitting ducks.
1: Yeah.
32: It was to provide cover for from the air, from a distance outside the actual strait, U.S. Naval military presence to ensure that if any of those vessels got into trouble, the U.S. could swoop in. And the question now is, who is going to take the president up on this offer when it looks like the Iranians are going to attack vessels? They did it once yesterday and another time overnight, right? And now we're hearing, Ryan, we're still trying to confirm it, and the Iranians often put out false information, but we're hearing initial reports that they might have attacked another vessel, a third vessel. So who's going to take the chance of going through the strait without coordinating through the Revolutionary Guard, which is not, you know, no one really wants to do that.
1: Right.
32: They want free navigation.
1: Even with that promise from the president that the U.S. Navy would assist these commercial vessels, it was still going to be a risk if Iran wasn't on board with that. And we probably weren't going to see much movement anyway.
32: That's right. That's right. I think, you know, one could have expected that the Iranians would threaten the vessels that would go through if they were not coordinated with the Revolutionary Guard. And that's exactly what they've done. This may be another attempt by the president to get other players, other world leaders, other countries that are more severely impacted by the bottleneck at the Strait of Hormuz to step up and join the United States. So far, it doesn't look like it's really working. We heard already from the French president, Emmanuel Macron, who said he supports this idea of trying to get vessels moving again through the Strait. But the French will not join any kind of military operation, right? Which is already not a great sign.
1: We're joined by ABC News correspondent Jordana Miller, coming to us live from Israel this morning. Let's get to the negotiations between the U.S. and Iran. Iran made another proposal. President Trump promptly shot it down. Doesn't sound like there's a lot of progress on that front. Was there anything about the Iranian proposal that stood out to you?
32: Well, we did get a version of the Iranian proposal as they, as the Iranians themselves put it out through their state media. We don't know if it exactly, you know, letter by letter, sentence by sentence follows what President Trump saw. But in there, the Iranians are still, two things stood out. Number one, no mention of the enriched uranium, what's happening with the enriched uranium.
1: Right.
32: The, you know, almost 1,000 pounds of uranium enriched to 60%, which, just to remind our listeners, is a teeny step to 90%, which is the weaponization levels you need for a nuclear bomb. And all of that material is not, it's not addressed in these, in this plan that was, or this revised proposal that was given to President Trump. The other issue that stands out is, even on the nuclear issue. For example, the Iranians said in this proposal, okay, we'll give the United States 15 years where we will suspend enrichment of uranium. But none of that will be finalized until after the war ends, after the naval, U.S. naval blockade is lifted, until after, you know, the Strait of Hormuz traffic there has been, you know, reopened, and after some sanctions relief. So they're giving a little crumb on the table. Here's what we maybe will agree to, but they're saying none of it will be agreed to until a later date. And President Trump is not. We can understand why he was probably very frustrated with that proposal, because the nuclear issue for the president is at the top of the list.
1: And what are you going to be watching for in the coming days? The blockade continues. The strait remains closed. It seems like both sides pretty far apart on a deal. Anything in terms of what you're hearing from your sources that could be notable to watch for in the coming days?
32: Well, I think, unfortunately, it feels like we are moving closer to another round of kinetic military action and between the United States, likely Israel, and Iran. We're at a stalemate. The Iranians say they're looking at what the president has given them. You know, the president's team has responded to that plan, which the president said, you know, he didn't like that deal. Though last night, when he was getting off Air Force One, he said, someone yelled out, "How are talks going?" And he said, "Very well." So maybe there's been some movement overnight, but I'll be watching to see how the diplomatic efforts either get a little bit of a step forward or we remain in a deadlock, and then we might see other, unfortunately, we might see other more attacks in the Strait of Hormuz. The Iranians keep testing the United States.
1: Yeah. Yep. ABC News correspondent Jordana Miller coming to us live from Israel this morning. Jordana, appreciate the update. Thanks so much.
32: Thanks so much.
1: All right. When we come back, we've got some highlights from President Trump's Florida trip on Friday, including a speech at the Villages. We'll get to that in a moment here on The Ryan Gorman Show.
5: Following a building southbound on U.S. 19 approaching Tarpon Avenue, and to the east, East Lake Road southbound also building a little bit, approaching Trinity Boulevard down to Keystone Road. 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
1: President Trump held a rally in the Villages on Friday, an event targeting senior voters ahead of the midterms. You had some Florida Republicans like Senator Ashley Moody, Agriculture Commissioner Wilton Simpson, and Congressman Byron Donalds at the event. Notably, Governor DeSantis was not present, despite the fact that you'd think the president at 79 years old would be about the same age as most of the attendees. He claimed that wasn't the case.
12: Now, I don't happen to be a senior. I'm much younger than you. I'm a much younger man than you. Look at you old guys. Wouldn't you like to be my age? It's young, vital, vibrant. No, I'm much, much younger than the people in this room, but I feel I can relate to you anyway.
13: He was a real comedian.
1: He was
13: so great.
1: He
13: yeah,
1: was like a
13: and
1: real
13: he does
1: act.
13: Have the energy of like a 22-year-old.
1: Absolutely. I will be perfectly honest. There is no way I could keep up at the schedule that the president maintains.
13: No, absolutely not.
1: Now, he also highlighted his strong cognitive abilities by going back over that cognitive test he's taken multiple times.
12: I got everyone right. And these are tough questions. These are tough questions, you know. They say, take a number, any number. Okay, I'll take 99. Multiply times 9, okay? Divide it by 3, good. Add 4,293, that's good. Divide by 2. Subtract 93.
1: And I'm writing this down.
12: Divide by 9. What is your answer? Now, they go a little slower than that, but not much. I don't want to waste a lot of time. But there aren't a lot of people that get it right. I got it right.
1: There is zero chance he got that right. Zero chance.
13: I've never taken this cognitive test, so I don't know exactly how it works, but...
1: Did you just listen to those numbers and that math?
13: I did, but if I had a pencil and a piece of paper, I could do it.
1: That's
13: you couldn't
1: sure
13: do it?
1: That.
13: I think my son could do it. He could probably do a better job than us, do it faster than
1: there
13: us.
1: There were a lot of big numbers and division and multiplication.
13: If I had a pencil, I could do it.
1: Then the president talked about his fat friend.
12: I talk about the fat drug. The fat drug, a friend of mine who's extremely fat and very wealthy and very obnoxious. He's a very unattractive individual, actually.
1: He loves telling that story.
13: He really does.
1: And
13: I want to know
1: friend.
13: Who he
1: I know.
13: Is, because it's probably somebody that we know, but I'm trying to think of like who's a lard ass, and I can't think of it.
1: I want to know, too. He also, I thought, said this, which was very relatable.
12: And I was sitting there seething. I was watching television. You know what it is to seethe? I see the lot.
1: I do too. I see.
13: I know you do. Yes. Yes.
1: Yeah,
13: I know
1: that,
13: you do.
1: That's
13: Ryan.
1: Another one of those instances where I think the president's very relatable. And he talked about a trip that he took with Dr. Oz.
12: It's the most boring trip I've ever made. You tell me about Medicare, Medicaid. All I want to do is take care of you. I don't care. I said, you work out the details.
1: I thought that was very relatable, too. A lot
13: of
1: times.
13: Yeah, very boring trip.
1: Well, not just that, but a lot of times, you know, you're hearing something, especially like at work, you work out the details.
13: Oh, right. Yeah, I don't want to hear about it. Okay. Hint taken. I got it.
1: And then celebrity psychologist Dr. Phil appeared on stage and said this.
14: I had a different reaction than the president when I told my wife I was coming to the Villages. She said, oh, no. Not without me, you're not. Those people are crazy partiers.
1: He's right. Things get wild in the villages.
13: They have a big STD problem, don't they, in
1: yes,
13: the villages?
1: You're right. Now, the parties end by 7 o'clock, but they're ragers while they're going. When we come back, a state lawmaker here in Florida filed a workers' compensation claim because of a Democratic representative stunt. Dana has that story for us in a moment here on the Ryan Gorman Show.
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13: Yvette Benaroc, a Republican state lawmaker from Naples, said she's dealing with possible ear damage after Democrat Angie Nixon used a bullhorn next to her on the House floor during last week's redistricting vote. And here's what that sounded like.
19: It is. It's a violation of the Constitution. I'm out of order, but y'all are doing illegal.
13: And she just kept on going. So Benaroc told Florida Politics that she had to seek medical attention at the emergency room after that incident. She said You know, they leave the floor, she eats lunch, she gets on the elevator, and she feels dizzy, lightheaded, and her ear felt like it was all stuffed up and congested and very muffled.
1: Yeah.
13: So she went to the clinic, and then they said, you know, you should probably go get this checked out. So she went to the emergency room. They told her that it could be acoustic shock and that it could get better, but they referred her to a specialist for a diagnosis if it wasn't better in a couple of days. And so she is likely going to go to a specialist this week. She's also filing a workers' compensation claim as a result of the incident. Now, I know what that feels like, that ear, like acoustic shock, because I went to that freestyle concert a couple years ago, and one of the artists, their mic was way off, and it was so loud and distorted.
1: Yeah.
13: My ear was bothering me for a couple of days after that, and I was worried, like, what if this doesn't go away? And it eventually did, but it's a very unsettling feeling.
1: Yeah, if she was, you know, in close proximity to the megaphone, and Angie Nixon was, it wasn't just that she was using a megaphone, she was yelling into it. She was screaming into the megaphone. When you have a megaphone, you don't have to scream.
13: You don't have to scream.
1: She's screaming into it, and hopefully she doesn't have tinnitus from it.
13: I know,
1: I mean, I have that, and it's a pain in the ass. Yes. I always have ringing in my ears.
13: Yep.
1: When we come back to start the next hour of the show, new disturbing details on the USF murders. We're going to be back with that and a whole lot more after news, traffic, and weather right here on the Ryan Gorman Show.
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1: Guaranteed human.
22: 69 degrees. Good morning, I'm Chris Trankman. Your Tampa Bay forecast, mostly cloudy and dry in a high 85. Traffic and your complete forecast from Channel 8 meteorologist Amanda Holly coming up. Our top story at 7 o'clock. It's not the ending Bolts fans were hoping for.
23: Here's Hutchin with a shot. Stick to side by Vasilevsky. They score! Banked in off the goaltender Vasilevsky, and the Canadiens take a 2-1 lead. What a play by Newhook.
22: The call from TNT Sports. The Tampa Bay Lightning lose Game 7 of their first round Stanley Cup playoff series 2-1 last night to Montreal at Benchmark International Arena. 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
24: To end it like that, the whole season, think about it, they went 21-1, and to end it like that, it's a heartbreaker.
22: The Canadiens won a playoff game with the least shots on goal in history, just 9 shots, but it was enough to hand the Lightning their fourth straight first-round playoff exit. As the families of two murdered USF students make funeral arrangements in Bangladesh, Hillsborough Sheriff Chad Cronister is revealing some details of the investigation. He says Emil Limon and Zahida Bristy were very responsible and accountable.
25: Which is why when they didn't show up to meetings, stop answering calls, and missed appointments, their friends immediately knew something was very wrong.
22: Investigators believe the suspect, 26-year-old Hisham Abu Garbay, appeared to be plotting the gruesome killings for more than a week. A marine science lab building's a total loss after fire broke out Saturday night at the University of South Florida in St. Petersburg. Fire Chief Michael Lewis says no dangerous chemicals were released into the air.
26: We are going through and confirming all of the hazardous materials that were on scene.
22: Officials say the classrooms were not damaged, so school continues normally today. But precious research into algae blooms, storm surge, and forever chemicals may have been destroyed. Florida drivers getting hit by prices for gas reaching levels not seen in 4 years. Those prices driven by the Iran war and the shutdown of the Strait of Hormuz. Transportation Secretary Sean Duffy says prices at the pump will drop once the strait reopens, but there's no timetable when that might happen.
27: I'm not in the energy sector, but from all the briefings I've had, once the strait opens, you'll see prices come down.
22: Florida gas prices reached their highest prices of the year this weekend. AAA reports the average cost for a gallon of regular is $4.34, up 18 cents since Thursday. The national average is $4.46 a gallon. Passengers were stranded this weekend as Spirit Airlines shut down. The final Spirit flight landed in Dallas-Fort Worth early Saturday. A pilot aboard one of the final flights gave an emotional farewell to passengers and crew.
0: Unfortunately, that's over. So thank you for your support over the years. And onward and upward, right?
22: An estimated 17,000 employees of the Broward County-based airline have been impacted. Gen Z men may be turning to religion, but a Tampa Bay theology professor says it may be too soon to call this a revival.
2: A recent Gallup poll shows the percentage of men under 30 who say that religious faith is important is higher than among women in the same age group. Dr. Stephen Oakey with St. Leo University near Tampa says there's one common thread.
3: It tends to be people who are more politically conservative, who are more active in their faith.
2: A number of Roman Catholic churches reported an uptick in attendance and conversions during the Easter season, but Dr. Oakey says it's not quite a revival. Hear more in our Beyond the News podcast on the iHeartRadio app. Gordon Bird, News Radio WFLA.
22: Tampa Bay traffic and weather coming up. Next news update in 30 minutes. I'm Chris Trankman, News Radio WFLA.
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5: Crash on the Sunshine Skyway Bridge northbound around the hump. 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
10: It's a fairly quiet Monday. Those temperatures will warm into the mid-80s this afternoon. We'll see a mixture of sun and clouds with just a 10% chance of a late-day shower or sprinkle. Tonight will dry out, those lows in the upper 60s. Tomorrow afternoon, highs up near 87 and a 20% chance of a late-day shower. It turns muggy and warmer by the middle and end of the week. Those temperatures approaching 90 degrees each afternoon with high humidity. This weekend, a front will stall out with low-end rain chances. I'm Max Defender 8 Meteorologist. Just Amanda Holly.
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1: Welcome to the Ryan Gorman Show on this Monday, May 4th. I'm Ryan Gorman with Dana McKay and Chris Trankman from our newsroom. Coming up this hour, U.S. Attorney Jeanine Pirro reveals new details about the White House Correspondents' Dinner shooting suspect. We're going to have that for you before 7:20. Plus, Spirit Airlines goes out of business. Our national correspondent, Rory O'Neill, going to have all the details on that for you at 7:35. 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
22: New details about the gruesome killings of two USF doctoral students. 26-year-old Hisham Abu Garbay appeared to be planning for over a week before committing their murders, according to Hillsborough Sheriff Chad Cronister. Deputies believe the two 27-year-old students, Emil Lamon and Nahida Bristy, were killed in Lamon's apartment the night of April 16. Now, he shared that unit with Abu Garbay and a 21-year-old man who has been cooperative with investigators, the sheriff calling the actions nothing short of pure evil. So evidence uncovered from Abu Garbay's phone suggests that he had planned at least a week ahead of time. He ordered duct tape from Amazon on April 11th, also ordered fire starter, charcoal, heavy-duty trash bags, and lighter fuel. And then on April 13th, he asked ChatGPT what happens if a human is put in a black garbage bag and then thrown in a dumpster. And that has attracted the attention of the Florida Attorney General, who's opened an investigation into OpenAI and the suspect's use of ChatGPT.
1: Yeah, he also conducted a search online asking whether a knife could penetrate a skull.
13: Yeah.
1: So a number of disturbing searches. I don't know if that was done through ChatGPT or if that was something done through Google, but he had searched about whether or not neighbors could hear gunshots, a whole bunch of different really disturbing things. And Hillsborough County Sheriff Chad Cronister, he detailed some of the different ways that they figured out what happened in this case, including some of the different technologies that were used.
13: Yeah, so as of Friday, I don't think we knew exactly where they had been killed yet, and he confirmed that they were killed in the apartment, and this is what he said.
25: We have some amazing technology, one of it being Blue Star, that identifies the presence of blood. And when they deploy Blue Star, they can see in the kitchen area there's a large pool of blood. They see that the blood continues down the hallway and into our suspect's bedroom. The technology is so precise and finite that we can see the outline of a human being on the floor next to our suspect's bed where he was curled up in a fetal position.
13: Yeah, so just terrifying. And then they also used that technology. They determined that Nahida had been in the front passenger seat, that her body had been in the front passenger seat of the car, and that Zamil's body had been in the trunk of the car.
1: Between that and like all the cameras that we have around these days, it's amazing that anybody gets away with anything. Like, I'd be too nervous to commit crime, but I feel like there's no way I'm going to get away with this.
13: Yeah, it's good to know that's what's stopping from killing us all.
1: Now, we did learn late last week that the body that was discovered on the Pinellas side of the bay was, in fact, Nahida Bristy. That was finally confirmed. It took a while because of the advanced state of decomposition.
13: Yeah, and it was kayakers who found her body. They were out fishing, and the fishing line got stuck in the trash bag. And when they went to go get the fishing line out, they realized they smelled something that they had never smelled before. These are people that have never smelled a dead body. Mm-hmm. And then they called, they called the sheriff, and they came out. And it was a coordination between Hillsborough and Pinellas because the bodies were found in Pinellas County.
1: Can you imagine being the kayakers that discover something like that?
22: Well, the bodies have now been returned to Bangladesh for burial. Yeah. And obviously the family is going through a tough time with this and trying to find out just exactly what sparked this violence and this horrible murder continues to be investigated. So a Polk Sheriff's operation focused on prostitution-related crimes netted 266 arrests, including a self-described MAGA influencer with a sizable following. So 19 additional suspects were arrested for crimes related to the child sex exploitation. And Sheriff Grady Judd of Polk County highlighted several suspects, including Craig Long. The 41-year-old lives in Tampa. He describes himself as MAGA to the core. He owns a fitness company and makes content for social media. He has 500,000 followers on TikTok, and he does videos reacting to clips, providing political commentary. He does have a prior criminal history, but he does say he's pro-law enforcement. and is a big cop lover. The sheriff mentioned that, yeah, they like the fact that he likes cops, but he likes them so much he got caught up in a sting and got to get real close to them.
1: That's right. If you want political commentary on TikTok, you could follow us at Ryan Gorman Show, and you don't have to worry about us being rounded up by Polk County Sheriff Grady Judd in a sexting operation. It was called the operation, by the way, Polk Around and Find Out.
13: I love that. It's so great. Polk Around and Find Out.
1: It's great. And then there was another suspect, Ryan Yates of Odessa. He was arrested after being caught on camera entering an undercover hotel room and interacting with a detective. He had served 6 months in prison for participating in the January 6th Capitol riot. Of course, he was later pardoned by President Trump. There were a couple of those pardons that President Trump
13: ended up back in jail.
1: Yeah, that didn't turn out well in the long run. All right, let's get to one more quick story, Chris.
22: So it appeared to be one of the best defensive efforts you could have against a playoff team. The Tampa Bay Lightning allowing just 9 shots on goal in a Game 7 playoff game. That's a record low. The only problem, 2 of the 9 shots were goals.
1: Mm-hmm.
22: And that was the difference in the game and the series for the Bolts. They lost to the Montreal Canadiens, marking their 4th straight exit from the playoffs, and it was a heartbreaker for fans at Benchmark International.
1: It was quite a series. Every game decided by

0: Praise the Lightning organization, and rightly so, for being one of, if not the most well-run organization in all of sports, not just the NHL. And they've had an incredible run of success. I think it's like 9 straight trips to the playoffs. They've won a couple of Stanley Cups mixed in. But you've got 4 years in a row now where they've been bounced in the first round. And this was a rough performance. Now, both of those goals that the Canadians scored, they were lucky goals. But they got the job done on just 9 shots. I mean, when you hold a team to just 9 shots on goal, and there was a period of about 25 minutes where the Canadians didn't get a shot on goal. It was an incredible run, a great defensive effort by the Lightning, but they couldn't put the puck in the Canadiens' goal.
1: Yeah, the rookie goaltender for the Canadiens was outstanding.
0: Yeah, he caused them a lot of problems in this series. And I'm not saying that the Lightning need to make wholesale changes. I'm not saying they need to get rid of their coach, John Cooper, or anything like that. But I think in a lot of instances, if you had this kind of run, 4 straight postseason exits in the first round, problems winning in overtime, although they did have, break that streak during this series. Problems winning at home in the postseason, especially in an environment like Lightning fans bring it at Benchmark International. You would see a lot of organizations probably make some big changes.
1: Reminds me of what happened with Tony Dungy.
0: Yeah.
1: You know, I mean, he was an outstanding coach. He turned around what was a terrible football organization, but he couldn't get over the hump.
0: No. Now, John Cooper has.
1: Twice. Yes. But he's also, you know, we talk about the 4 straight losses, but there was also a year when we set the record for like most wins in the season or tied the record, and then they lost in the first round in that season. So he has a history. It's not just the 4. There was another controversial one as well. And so you have to start wondering, is there something going on where they can't quite get it together in playoff hockey? We're not talking about the regular season. We know that they were great during the season, but that doesn't matter once you get into the playoffs.
0: This was a tough series. I said it from the start, but the Lightning, they should have won this one. Chris Trankman with today's top stories. Chris, thanks so much.
1: Thank you.
0: When we come back, U.S. Attorney Jeanine Pirro reveals new details about the White House Correspondents' Dinner shooting suspect. I'm going to tell you what she said about him next here on the Ryan Gorman Show.
2: Crash on the Sunshine Skyway Bridge, northbound around the hump. 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
6: U.S. Attorney Jeanine Pirro said yesterday that Cole Thomas Allen intended to kill President Trump during the White House correspondents' dinner and thought he was Rambo.
7: Okay. You know, he said that or she said that?
6: She said that that's what he apparently said or, I don't know, thought. And when he bursts through and he just starts like running through the magnetometer with his gun out, he kind

0: Kind of did look like he thought he was Rambo in that moment. Didn't have quite the success that Rambo had in those movies, though, as he was taken down pretty quickly. Puro said the evidence shows clear intent to target Trump, citing Allen's actions and timing after learning the president would attend the event. Also, according to Allen's attorneys, he was put on suicide watch in jail the other day. He's since been removed from it. But they're alleging that he was held in a padded cell in a straitjacket with the lights always on. Now, a court hearing is scheduled for today, and the judge overseeing it said in a filing that he has grave concerns about the seemingly unprompted decision to put Allen in solitary confinement under suicide watch 4 days. So it sounds like the prosecution is going to have to explain why exactly that move was made.
1: Yeah, usually it's because somebody is showing signs that they're going to try to take their own life.
0: Right. And then over the weekend, there was an incident where a man was arrested by the Secret Service at a security checkpoint at Trump National Doral Golf Club after allegedly causing a disturbance and getting physical with an agent. Now, President Trump wasn't on the site at the time of this incident, but authorities said the man defied orders, created a chaotic scene, and triggered magnetometers at the entry screening area. So just another incident.
1: It's so chaotic. It's like something every day. And you got to think that even though Trump acts like he's not scared and he's like, you know, that maybe he is.
0: And the Secret Service, they're obviously on high alert. They should have been well before this White House Correspondents' Dinner incident. But the president, he's going about his normal schedule. He's doing these events like in the Villages and in South Florida. Over the weekend, and he's going to be on the road again doing more events, especially with the midterms coming up. So there's a lot to plan for, and it's just difficult because, like, Cole Thomas Allen, everything that we've learned about him, he obviously became radicalized, but we still don't know exactly what led him to decide, I'm going to go try to take out the president and Trump administration officials.
1: Yeah, we have no idea.
0: And you don't know how many other people out there who are seemingly kind of normal, if not, you know, maybe a little too into politics or, you know, infatuated with that kind of stuff.
1: There's so many people that are really fanatical about politics. What makes them go to that next level?
0: Exactly. When we come back, Marco Rubio adds another job to his already full plate. Dana has that trending story next right here on the Ryan Gorman Show.
2: Accident with slowdowns on the Sunshine Skyway Bridge, 275 northbound at the hump, left lane blocked. No delays in St. Pete on 275 from downtown to the Howard Franklin Bridge. 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
1: 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We can add another job to Marco Rubio's resume. Wedding DJ. Video of the Secretary of State behind the DJ booth at a family wedding went viral over the weekend, and he was really getting into it. Like, it looked like he was helping to pick the songs, and he had the headphones on. He was dancing, singing along. So you can see the video on our X at Ryan Gorman Show, and it was shared by White House Deputy Chief of Staff Dan Scavino. He said, moments ago, behind the scenes, our great Secretary of State Marco Rubio DJs weddings too. Here he is in action tonight. Let's go. Officially, he's Secretary of State. He's also a National Security Advisor and head archivist at the National Archives. Those are his three official jobs.
0: Yeah, but he's got a lot more than that. I mean, he's basically president of Venezuela. He's going to be president of Cuba one day. He's tied to the Iran negotiations. He's dealing with Israel and Lebanon. He's the secretary of everything.
1: He is. And over the weekend, there were actually a bunch of memes going around of him in a Spirit flight attendant uniform that he's going to have to, you know, take over Spirit Airlines when they went under.
0: The memes of Marco Rubio and all of his different jobs have been one of the best things to come out of this administration.
1: Totally. Like, he was just sitting on the couch that one day in the Oval Office with that look on his face. Yep. And it has been turned into so many different memes. It's amazing.
0: Yeah, now he runs everything. The secretary of everything, Marco Rubio. When we come back, Spirit Airlines shuts down. Plus, President Trump rejects Iran's latest proposal to end the war. Our national correspondent Rory O'Neill going to have both of those stories for us after your local news, traffic, and weather right here on the Ryan Gorman Show.
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13: 69 degrees. Good morning, I'm Chris Trinkman. Your Tampa Bay forecast, mostly cloudy but dry and a high 85. Our top story at 7:30. The U.S. begins a plan to help rescue ships that have been stranded in the Persian Gulf, even as Iran's threatening to resume the war.
14: President Trump describes Project Freedom as a humanitarian gesture. It begins this morning, an attempt to help some of the 2,000 ships and 20,000 seafarers who have been stranded since the start of Operation Epic Fury. But Iran's military says it'll attack U.S. forces if they enter the Strait of Hormuz. More than 100 aircraft and 15,000 service members are supporting Project Freedom. Ships which have been unable to transit the strait are said to be running low on drinking water, food and other supplies. Jonathan Savage, Fox News.
13: Gas prices at their highest levels of the year. AAA says a gallon of regular statewide is $4.34. That's up 18 cents from last week. The former mayor of New York's in a Florida hospital. 81-year-old Rudy Giuliani was taken to the facility for unknown reasons.
15: Giuliani was reported in critical but stable condition, according to a statement posted on the social media platform X. Ted Goodman, a political strategist who worked with Giuliani, said, quote, Giuliani is a fighter who has faced every challenge in his life with unwavering strength, and he's fighting with that same level of strength. The former mayor hosted his online show, America's Mayor Live, Friday night from Palm Beach. Jim Osman, Fox News.
13: Officials say 10 people have been transported to nearby hospitals following a shooting Sunday night near Arcadia Lake in Edmond, Oklahoma. Officials say the numbers will be updated. Some victims took personal vehicles to the hospital. A New York drug maker is asking the Supreme Court to halt a lower court ruling that blocked mail-order access to abortion drugs. On Friday, a three-judge panel halted a federal rule that allowed mifepristone to be prescribed online and delivered by mail. Tampa Bay traffic and weather coming up. Next news update in 30 minutes. I'm Chris Trinkman, News Radio WFLA.
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2: Gulfport accident, 49th Street South at 22nd Avenue South with possible road blockage and a crash in Tampa 301 southbound at Sly with a right lane block. 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
21: It's a fairly quiet Monday. Those temperatures will warm into the mid-80s this afternoon. We'll see a mixture of sun and clouds with just a 10% chance of a late-day shower or sprinkle. Tonight will dry out, those lows in the upper 60s. Tomorrow afternoon, highs up near 87 and a 20% chance of a late-day shower. It turns muggy and warmer by the middle and end of the week. Those temperatures approaching 90 degrees each afternoon with high humidity. This weekend, a front will stall out with low-end rain chances. I'm Max Defender 8 Meteorologist. Just Amanda Holly.
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0: It's Ryan Gorman with Dana McKay. And right now, let's bring in our national correspondent, Rory O'Neill, whose report's brought to you by Mark Spain Real Estate. Rory, let's start with Spirit Airlines going out of business. And boy, did this cause a mess across the country.
26: Causing a mess across the country. You know, a lot of these flyers who got stranded at one airport or another are struggling to get away back home. A lot of airlines are taking or offering discounted fares to help stranded travelers. We have reports of a lot of hotels are also offering discounted room rates for people who are trying to rebook their flights and need an extra day or two to get home. But this had been coming for a while. And the airline CEO said that it was the spike in fuel costs the past couple of months that really pushed them over the edge. But they declared bankruptcy twice in the past 5 years. You know, this was something that showed the business model just wasn't working.
0: There was talk of a potential government bailout. That didn't seem to gain a lot of traction. It was getting pushback from some Republicans in Congress. I don't think that would have been very popular. And we've seen this blame game over the past couple of days. You got Republicans saying it was the Biden administration's fault because they blocked a merger between Spirit and JetBlue. Then Democrats saying it's the Trump administration's fault because the Iran war led to that huge spike in jet fuel costs. I mean, let's be honest. It was a badly run business, and it was all of it. It was the blocking of the merger. It was the high jet fuel prices that put the nail in the coffin.
26: Now, don't start getting reasonable, Ryan. You're gonna just
1: you're right. Take a
0: You're right.
26: Should just pick one side. Rule one, assess blame. That has to be the first thing we do on everything.
0: This was a company that lost nearly $6 billion from 2020 through last year. They haven't turned a profit since 2019, so they've been a mess for quite some time. But it does take away one of the budget carriers, and that leads to less competition.
26: Oh, and by the way, a merger would have taken away one of the budget carriers.
0: Right, exactly.
26: JetBlue is not a discount carrier.
0: No.
1: Well, but they're still cheaper. JetBlue is still cheaper than like Delta or United. Yeah, I can sometimes afford JetBlue flights. Usually Delta, United, I can't afford.
0: No. I wouldn't call it
26: budget. I would not call JetBlue discount, though, or budget, right?
0: And Southwest used to be a budget carrier.
1: Not anymore.
0: Remember those, like, fly for $79 or something?
1: Oh, yeah, it was great. Southwest for years was always my go-to. But now, especially recently, when I looked to maybe travel this summer, I was like, I'm not going anywhere. It's like $800 a ticket.
0: And it was Spirit Airlines, Rory, that really led to this new setup that we've seen adopted by all the airlines now, where they're charging for every last little thing. It was Spirit that started the whole charging separately for bags, charging for seat selection, charging for this, charging for that. I'm surprised Spirit never charged to use the bathroom on the plane. Double the price to do number two.
26: Yeah, right. That really is the Ryanair model that they also moved in. Ryanair, famous across Europe for... about as cheap. But it really does offer all those same fee for service things. If you want a bag, you want a seat. That's all right.
0: Yeah. But when you experience that, when you try to book a flight and you're getting nickel and dime to death, just remember it was Spirit that really got the ball rolling on all of that stuff. Not that I'd like to see a budget airline go out of business. And Dana, you said that you still thought, despite all of that, it was cheaper than most.
1: Yeah, I went to Vegas a couple of years ago and it was way cheaper than anything else. Even once I paid to check a bag, and I think I probably paid for an aisle seat or something, because I do have to get up and go to the bathroom on a long flight.
0: You're really lucky.
1: It was fine. I knew what I was getting, though. I know that the seats are a little bit, the way they save money, it's like the seats have less padding on them, and the tables are smaller and all that, but it was fine. I got there safe, and I mentioned this earlier, 33 years, they never had a deadly crash.
0: That's true. But now, the way they ended, Rory, a mess, though, too. I mean, for everybody, employees and passengers.
26: Yeah, and what is it, 17,000 workers or something across the country? Obviously a real economic impact, economic hardship when you think of how many thousands of passengers were bound for places in Fort Lauderdale, Miami, Orlando in particular, Tampa. It really is causing big travel disruptions. And if people lost out or if you're holding a ticket, by the way, Spirit will refund you. So if you're going to fly Memorial Day or 4th of July, Spirit says they're going to refund your credit card or your debit card or however you paid. If it were I, I'd also be contacting my credit card.
0: That's right.
26: Heads up first to challenge it. But the airline says that they'll make good on that.
0: They didn't phase things out. They just ended it so abruptly. And that's what caused such chaos. All right, let's get to another story you're covering this morning. We're joined by our national correspondent, Rory O'Neill. Situation with Iran. You've got Iran attacking another cargo ship. You've got the president announcing the U.S. Navy is going to start guiding ships from foreign countries through the strait starting today. But then there was a clarification. That's not quite what's going to be happening. Navy ships aren't going to escort commercial ships. They'll just kind of help with some information on the best lanes to use to avoid the mines. And then another proposal from Iran that the president promptly shut down immediately because, it was a bunch of nonsense, just not a lot of progress.
26: Right. The 14-point plan. Iran just dragging its feet, by the way, much like Vladimir Putin does with Ukraine. They just keep dragging these things out. Just as a heads up, by the way, there were some reports this morning that Iran state media claimed that it launched two missiles on a U.S. warship in the area. Central Command is out this morning saying that no U.S. ships have been struck. U.S. forces are supporting Project Freedom and enforcing the naval blockade on Iranian ports. That Project Freedom, as you said, is an effort by American ships to help other ships, neutral ships, navigate their way through the strait. We'll see if any company, shipping company, ship owner, or insurance company actually lets that happen.
0: Did you see the report that Iran is thinking about using dolphins armed with mines to carry out like kamikaze style attacks on U.S. warships near the strait?
1: Is that from The Onion or that's real?
0: That's real. That's a real report. Now, I don't know how serious it is, but
1: that's.
0: Is that a dolphin, James, or is that a seagull? James is saying those are dolphins. It doesn't sound like dolphins.
1: Could be.
0: I don't know. Maybe those are Iranian dolphins. I don't know. Maybe they sound a little different. How crazy would that be? But that's not unheard of about using dolphins for different kinds of things.
26: I think that's something for the sci-fi folks and whatever.
1: Yeah,
26: but
1: it sounds like something out of Sharknado.
0: No, right? The Soviet Navy used to try to train dolphins for different things years ago. It's not completely on. I don't think Iran has the ability to carry this out.
26: It's essentially the Incredible Mr. Limpet.
0: Yeah.
26: Remember that Don Knotts movie?
0: Right, right. Yeah, pretty much.
26: It's essentially that from 100 years ago.
0: But just awful to use dolphins for a kamikaze attack. I mean, they're so nice.
1: Course. Yeah, I know. Yeah, they're such great sweet animals.
0: Right, to use them like that. All right, Rory O'Neill, our national correspondent with us this morning. Rory, really appreciate it. Thanks so much.
26: Hey, thanks, Ryan.
0: All right, when we come back, President Trump announces a troop withdrawal from Europe. Our White House correspondent, John Decker, has that report for us next.
2: Gulfport accident, 49th Street South at 22nd Avenue South with possible road blockage and a crash in Tampa 301 southbound at Sly with a right lane block. 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
0: Time now to check in with our White House correspondent, John Decker, whose report's brought to you by Advocate Health Advisors, helping seniors make informed Medicare decisions that impact cost, quality, and access to care. 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So, John, President Trump had a big announcement about troop numbers in Germany, which followed some comments by the German chancellor. They were pretty critical of the U.S. war with Iran.
9: Well, that's right. The president, very displeased with Germany, also Spain and Italy, and he threatened to remove troops from those countries as well. But German Chancellor Merz has, over the course of the past few weeks, had some comments that the president, you know, did not like, you know, saying it's not our war, and comments of that sort. You know, the president is trying to show, well, if you don't help us out with Operation Epic Fury, this is the way that we will respond. We'll remove 5,000 troops just to start with out of the German theater. And those troops are not there to protect Germany. Those troops are there as a transit point, you know, often refueling as well, to help out in this Operation Epic Fury effort against Iran. The president has threatened to remove those troops from other European countries as well. Spain in particular, the president's displeased by. We'll see if the president follows through with that. But this coalition, the coalition the president has put together as it relates to Iran, it's not a big coalition. It's a coalition of two as things stand today. It's the United States and Israel, and that's it. It really hasn't grown since the beginning of this war back on February the 28th.
0: And one of the big problems is, you know, these European countries the president's calling on to get involved now in this situation with Iran. They really weren't consulted or brought in ahead of time. There wasn't that coalition building effort that we'd seen prior to, well, you really didn't need much of one after Afghanistan because that invoked Article 5 for NATO. But leading up to the Iraq War, there was a much bigger effort by the Bush administration to get allies on board.
9: Well, you're right about that. I was speaking over the weekend with a very senior retired general, someone who you know, but I'm not going to mention his name. And he said exactly what you said, Ryan. You know, no effort diplomatically to put a coalition together before the U.S. took this action against Iran back in late February. And this general says, look, if they had done that, if the administration had done that, it may look different and the coalition would be larger than it is right now.
0: I also want to note that, and we're joined by our White House correspondent, John Decker, a lot of what the president's doing depends on how you view our role in these countries. If you view it from a standpoint that we're there to, say, protect Germany and Italy and Spain, then you could certainly understand the pulling of 5,000 troops and the message that it sends. But there are many who believe that, you know, our troop presence in those different areas, that's in our interest. That's in the U.S.'s national security interest.
9: Well, that's right. You know, and the argument there is the argument that I was putting forward at the very beginning of our conversation, and also the fact it sends a strong message to Russia, which would love to move further into Europe beyond Ukraine, into places like Moldova and maybe even Lithuania, Latvia, Estonia. So that is something which is seen as preventative, trying to prevent Russia from doing like that, something like that. That sends a very strong message. You pull troops, it sends a different kind of message to Russia in terms of the U.S. Involvement, strong involvement as a leader of the NATO Defense Alliance.
0: Last question for you real quick. There were reports that two service members were missing, that they had possibly fallen into the ocean during a military exercise in Morocco. Have you heard anything more about that?
9: Just that. You know, it's unfortunate. I haven't heard anything beyond that. You know, I think the rescue efforts continue. And, you know, it's really one of those unfortunate things that sometimes happens in the military theater when you're doing these training exercises.
0: All right. Our White House correspondent, John Decker, with us this morning. John, really appreciate it. Thanks so much.
9: Thank you, Ryan.
0: And again, that effort, that military exercise in Morocco is part of African Lion. It's a huge U.S. military exercise in Africa. You've got about 7,000 personnel from over 30 nations that are working together. And now, hopefully, it'll be a positive outcome in that search and rescue operation. But as soon as we find out more, we'll bring that to you. And don't forget, you can get more from John Decker on the iHeartRadio app. Just search for the White House Briefing Room podcast for all the latest from John every day. When we come back, another member of Congress accused of sexual misconduct with an aide. Dana has that trending story next here on The Ryan Gorman Show.
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2: Crash at US 41 at Big Bend Road, one in Pasco County on the Veterans Expressway southbound at State Road 54, blocking the shoulder. 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
0: The opening bell rings this morning after a mixed finish on Wall Street to close out the week. The Dow Jones Industrial Average dropped 152 points on Friday, while the S&P 500 was up 21 points and the NASDAQ jumped 222. Looking ahead to this week, we're going to get fresh data on job openings and new home sales tomorrow. 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
1: Well, last week we mentioned that there is yet another House member under investigation. Chuck Edwards from North Carolina. At the time, we didn't know why, and now we do. According to three sources who talked to Notice, the House Ethics Committee is investigating allegations that he had an affair with a former staffer who left his office earlier this year. Now, he's been married since 1980.
0: Of course he has.
1: The alleged relationship resulted in friction among aides and led to staff departures from his D.C. office. And then on top of that, at least one person has filed a complaint with the House Ethics Committee alleging sexual misconduct by Edwards.
0: So Edwards, 65 years old, and this was a deputy chief of staff who was on his staff when the affair allegedly occurred, correct?
1: Right. Yeah.
0: Now is a former staff member of his. So you could just add this to the list. And there was a New York Times piece on Congresswoman Ana Paulina Luna, of course, from here in Florida, Nancy Mace, Lauren Boebert. And it was about their efforts to bring all of this out into the open. And I mean, you've got this investigation, you've got the Corey Mills investigation. There might be an investigation into Senator Ruben Gallego from Arizona.
1: That's right. Yep, because of his connection to Eric Swalwell, who's gone. Tony Gonzalez, who's now gone.
0: one after another. And you just wonder how much more is going to come out.
1: Right. Yeah. Because that list that they released recently was just the ones that have been confirmed and actions been taken, not everything that's been swept under the rug.
0: Right. And I would not want to be on the House Ethics Committee. I mean, it seems like they got a lot of work these days. They're very busy.
1: They do.
0: When we come back to start the next hour of the show, more on Spirit Airlines going under and the mess it's causing for air travelers here in Florida. Back with that after news, traffic, and weather right here on the Ryan Gorman Show.
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14: Okay, Steve, here's a topic we discussed recently on our weekend radio show. 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Now, Steve, May is Women and Retirement Confident Month. 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
1: Guaranteed human.
16: 68 degrees. Good morning, I'm Chris Trankman. Your Tampa Bay forecast, mostly cloudy but dry, and a high 85. Traffic and your complete forecast from Channel 8 meteorologist Amanda Holly coming up. Our top story at 8:02. For the fourth straight year, the Tampa Bay Lightning are out of the playoffs in the first round.
17: 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They score!
16: The call from TNT Sports. The Tampa Bay Lightning lose Game 7, 2-1 last night at Montreal at Benchmark International Arena. 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
18: Never count us out. We'll be back bigger and better than ever. We're a great team. We've gone over a lot of adversary issues, but we'll come back. Don't you count us ever out.
16: The Canadiens set a postseason record by recording a win with the fewest shots on goal, just 9 shots that resulted in 2 scores. We're learning more about the investigation into the murders of 2 USF students. Hillsborough Sheriff Chad Cronister says detectives went dumpster diving near the home of Zamil Limon, shared with suspected killer Hisham Abu Garbe.
19: They find Zamil's glasses, his student ID, his wallet, and his clothes, which are extremely bloodied at the time.
16: The remains of Limon and Nahida Bristi were taken back to Bangladesh for their funerals. Detectives say the suspect appeared to be planning the double murder over a week. Classes resume today at the University of South Florida in St. Petersburg, but the Marine Science Lab building is totally destroyed after a fire. St. Pete Fire Chief Michael Lewis says the cause of the massive blaze Saturday night is still under investigation, although lightning is considered a possibility.
3: going to be a very extensive process to go through, confirm that there's no active fire impinging upon any of the hazardous materials.
16: No injuries were reported. Now scientists are hoping to save samples that were stored in freezers, including research into algae blooms, forever chemicals, and storm surge. Fort DeSoto Park in Pinellas County is recovering after a rogue wave struck the island last weekend. The water surged so far up the beach, many people enjoying the sand and surf lost their cell phones and car keys as the water pulled them out into the Gulf. The wave may have damaged sensitive shorebird nests. Park rangers say the rogue wave rolled in 200 feet past the highest tide. Drivers are getting hit by gas prices, reaching levels not seen in 4 years. Those prices driven by the Iran war and the shutdown of the Strait of Hormuz. Transportation Secretary Sean Duffy says the opening of the strait, which the U.S. is blockading, will bring down gas prices, but he didn't say when.
20: It's going to take time to get back to where we were before this conflict began, but you're going to see, I think, immediate relief once the strait opens.
16: But Florida gas prices reached their highest levels of the year this weekend. AAA reporting the average cost of a gallon of regular $4.34, up 37 cents from a week ago. Spirit Airlines has left passengers stranded at airports across the country, including those in Florida. The pilot aboard one of the final flights delivered the news to passengers and crew.
21: We got a notice from our union, right, that we're going to be ceasing operations at 3 a.m. Eastern time today.
16: About 17,000 employees of the Broward County-based airline jobless as a result. Frontier and Delta Airlines say they've been trying to match some of the lost flights from Spirit. It's the first time in 20 years a U.S. airline has gone under. Tampa Bay traffic and weather coming up. Next news update in 30 minutes. I'm Chris Trankman, News Radio WFLA.
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27: It's a fairly quiet Monday. Those temperatures will warm into the mid-80s this afternoon. We'll see a mixture of sun and clouds with just a 10% chance of a late-day shower or sprinkle. Tonight will dry out, those lows in the upper 60s. Tomorrow afternoon, highs up near 87 and a 20% chance of a late-day shower. It turns muggy and warmer by the middle and end of the week. Those temperatures approaching 90 degrees each afternoon with high humidity. This weekend, a front will stall out with low-end rain chances. I'm Max Defender 8 Meteorologist Amanda Holly.
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0: Welcome to the Ryan Gorman Show on this Monday, May 4th. I'm Ryan Gorman with Dana McKay and Natalie Rodriguez from our newsroom. Coming up this hour, we're going to get to all the big weekend developments tied to the Iran conflict, including where gas prices across the state stand this morning. We'll have that for you before 8:20. Plus, the acting attorney general pushes for a federal voter ID law, but uses an odd analogy while making his case for it. We're going to have that at around 8:25. Right now, let's get to today's top stories with Natalie Rodriguez. Good morning, Natalie.
4: Good morning. Well, Spirit Airlines is a ghost town at airports across the country. The carrier filed a second Chapter 11 bankruptcy last August, laying off hundreds of employees in October, and then finally shutting down over the weekend. The pilot aboard one of the final flights said this.
21: We got a notice from our union, right? That we're going to be ceasing operations at 3 a.m. Eastern time today.
4: Mm. Yeah, it was pretty emotional. About 17,000 employees of the Dania Beach-based airline now are jobless. Passengers stuck with a Spirit ticket can still file a claim online. Spirit, as of May 2nd, ceased global operations, all flights canceled. The airline is advising passengers do not go to the airport. The traditional phone and chat customer support lines are no longer available, but they are promising a refund status assistance for those that are stuck with those plane tickets going nowhere. As far as the 17,000 employees of the airline, those that are displaced locally are being asked to attend an event that's being hosted by Career Source Broward. That's happening this afternoon from 2 to 5 p.m. Hopefully, maybe trying to get them relocated or rehired somewhere else. Delta Airlines and other airlines are stepping forward with more deals also for those that are stuck, trying to give them discounts and offering them the best rates possible.
0: Yeah.
4: There is a portal that is available. If you go to Spirit My Trips page, you'll have to enter your last name and the confirmation code, and hopefully they can walk you through some steps to get you a little closer to getting a refund today.
0: The way Spirit handled this, man, did they make a mess. You've got employees getting told around 2 a.m. not to report for their shifts. You've got customers, I mean, just blindsided by it. There was one quoted in an article, 63-year-old taxi driver, her flight to St. Thomas canceled. Now she, you know, got no money, lodging, clear way home. You've got passengers arriving at the airport Saturday morning. They learned of the shutdown only after speaking with Broward Sheriff's Office deputies. I mean, what that? You can shut down and do it in a more organized, coordinated way.
1: Yeah,
0: it's nuts.
1: This woman was stuck at the Orlando airport, and here's what she said.
5: We had to book new flights with a different airline. It's just been us here with three kids, 2 5-year-olds and 11-month-old. And we just been in the airport all night. First, they told us that they were going to give us hotels, Uber, and food vouchers. But then they canceled and said that they couldn't give it to us. So we just been sitting here all night.
1: Yeah, it's crazy. And then I also noticed that, you know, they put out their announcement on X around 2:30 in the morning. Well, just 2 hours before that, Spirit had responded to a passenger who had a question and said, rest assured, all flights are still going to take off. We're still fully operational. Yeah. And then 2 hours later, actually, no.
0: Clearly, the social media team didn't have advance notice.
1: No, they didn't. Nobody did. It was like these pilots. It was almost like they found out while they were in the sky.
0: Yeah, and then there's this battle that's unfolded over the past couple of days now over who's at fault for Spirit's run coming to an end. Republicans saying it was the Biden administration's fault because they blocked a merger between Spirit and JetBlue. Democrats saying it's the Trump administration's fault because the Iran war led to that huge spike in jet fuel costs. It's a number of different things that are at play here. I mean, this was a company that was losing billions of dollars over the course of a 5-year span, almost $6 billion from 2020 to 2025. Hadn't turned a profit in a while. And look, there were concerns with the merger that you're going to reduce competition among airlines. Now with Spirit out,
1: well, reduced competition.
0: There were some talks about a bailout. I'm personally glad that never happened. Not because I want to see 17,000 people lose their jobs. I'm just tired of bailing these companies out that can't operate properly.
6: They can't run their operation properly. Right?
0: Yeah, I mean, and where are we getting this money from? We're just putting more crap on the tab, the $39 trillion in debt tab that we have. So I think it was a number of different things. I think the high jet fuel prices, they were definitely the nail in the coffin. And maybe, I'm not going to hold my breath for this, but maybe some of the other airlines will come to the realization that, boy, Spirit, the ones who started the whole charging separately for bags and seat selection and started nickel and diming customers to death, that didn't work out. Maybe we should go back to doing things without having all of those extra charges and fees.
1: Yeah, that's a very positive outlook, Ryan. Yeah. I don't think that's going
0: to
1: happen. But.
0: You know, so, no. I think it's more likely to be the case that I said before, where they're going to start charging you to use the bathroom.
1: Probably.
0: Mid-flight. Yeah, they can make an extra
6: buck. Oxygen will cost you.
0: Yeah, right, right. If the oxygen masks come down, you got to put in a quarter.
1: Insert your credit card.
0: Yeah. Mm-hmm. All right, what else is going on this morning, Natalie?
6: A new reminder in South Florida to be extra careful when you see those school buses. We're in Miami-Dade County now. Starting today, there is a 14-day grace period or a warning period in effect for drivers who pass the stopped buses. Hopefully with their lights flashing. In some cases, they might not be. But if you see a school bus, stop. Mm-hmm. Just don't try to cut in front of them. Cameras are on the stop arms outside the bus.

0: anyone. Mm-hmm. We did have this in effect last year, and it was stopped by the sheriff, Rosie Cordero Stutz, because we had a period where the system, let's quote, you know, quote unquote, the system, yeah, was handing in all these citations illegally.
1: Right.
0: They were citing people erroneously. People were you know, having to pay these fees or having to go to court to fight, mm-hmm, for their license.
1: It's chaotic.
0: Because there were issues, there were glitches that allegedly, supposedly, reportedly have been fixed.
1: Going back to the cameras, like actually in the buses and all of that, when I was a student, we would have this little black box up there on some of the buses, and I have a red light, and it was supposedly a camera.
2: Oh, really?
1: Yeah, we didn't know if it really worked or not, but we weren't going to take a chance. So we were much more well-behaved on the buses that had that little thing than didn't. Again, I have no idea if it actually worked and recorded anything, but that's all you have to do. You just got to put like a little black box with a red light on it and tell the kids everything that's happening is going to be recorded, so don't misbehave. And it definitely, it worked for us.
2: It doesn't work for kids these days.
1: You don't think so?
2: No, I think being caught on camera doing crazy stuff,
1: you know what? You're right.
2: Encourages them. Yes.
1: You're right. That's a really good point, Dana.
2: Like, we could go viral.
1: Yeah, that's a good point. All right, Natalie, let's get to one more quick story.
0: It helps if I have my mic on. They say the dolphins are looking for a deep threat, but this might be taking it a little too literally. So newly signed Miami quarterback Malik Willis took the mound at Lone Depot Park this weekend to throw out the first pitch for the Marlins. Let's just say it's a good thing Tyreek Hill is fast, because Willis let one fly that sailed so high and wide it nearly cleared the backstop, leaving Marlins' Grand Pauly reaching for air. Social media obviously on top of it. Some people wrote, a contender for the worst pitch, Hall of Fame. But Willis took it in stride. He actually joked online that it just kind of slipped, which it does happen. I threw the first pitch. It does happen.
1: Yeah, not as bad as 50 Cent. His first pitch was the worst. That went sideways. I don't even know how that happened.
2: Yeah, I shared this on our X at Ryan Gorman Show, and it's also in our Instagram story, too, at Ryan Gorman Show.
1: But when you sign someone to a 3-year, $67 million contract to be your future quarterback, that's not exactly what you want to see.
2: You got to have a good arm to be a quarterback. Yeah. That's a requirement, right? I don't know much about football, but I know that.
1: He's got a great arm. You wonder about the accuracy after that first pitch. All right, Natalie Rodriguez with today's top stories. Natalie, thanks so much.
0: You got it.
1: Now let's bring in AccuWeather meteorologist Jason Caterina for today's forecast. So Jason, after a bit of a wet weekend, looks like another pretty nice week ahead, right?
3: For the most part, we will have a couple of showers and thunderstorms around South Florida to contend with the first half of the week. The second half looks great. 84 for today with the thunderstorm around. Thunderstorm in parts of the area tonight, too. Only down to 73. Warmer and more humid with a thunder shower in the afternoon tomorrow. The high of 87. Beautiful for Tampa all week long. Sun, a few clouds, 84 today, mainly clear tonight, down to 68, mostly sunny tomorrow, 87.
1: Right? All right, AccuWeather meteorologist Jason Caterina with us this morning. Jason, thanks so much. When we come back, we'll get to all the big weekend developments tied to the situation with Iran, and we'll talk about where gas prices are at this morning. We've got that for you in 2 minutes here on the Ryan Gorman Show.
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4: Let me get you caught up on the situation with Iran real quick, then we'll get to gas prices. Yesterday on Truth Social, President Trump said the U.S. Navy was going to start guiding ships from foreign countries through the Strait of Hormuz starting today, and warned that if Iran tries to disrupt the process, our military will use force. Now, there was a clarification issued after that saying the plan likely won't include U.S. Navy ships actually escorting commercial ships. It's more like our ships are in the area and will provide commercial ships with information on the best lanes to use in the strait to avoid those Iranian mines. So, again, not our Navy actually going in and escorting ships. That would be a situation where you'd be putting our service members at great risk. And Iran this morning is already threatening ships that if they try to navigate the strait without going through the Revolutionary Guard, they will be attacked. So I don't think you're going to see many ships moving anytime soon. Iran also made another proposal to end the war over the weekend, sent it to the Trump administration. President Trump promptly shot it down. So not a lot of progress on that front. The president said over the weekend that gas prices will drop like a rock once the Iran war ends. The problem is, doesn't look like there's an end in sight anytime soon. And what we're seeing with gas prices is a pretty significant surge. The national average up to $4.46, up 35 cents from a week ago. The average here in Florida, $4.34, up 40 cents from a week ago. In the Tampa Bay area, up 46 cents from 1 week ago to $4.36. In Miami, it's at $4.30, up 31 cents. And in Fort Lauderdale, $4.39, up 38 cents from a week ago. And with oil prices up a little over 2% this morning, I don't think you're going to see those prices come down in the next couple of days unless something substantial changes. And we got a lot of feedback on social media. We were talking last week about some members of Congress, some administration officials saying some things about gas prices that just weren't in reality.
5: Yeah, they're gaslighting us on gas prices. So you can see that video on our Instagram at Ryan Gorman Show. And we got quite a few comments. Somebody posted the Trump I did that sticker. Like, you know how people did the Biden ones?
4: Yeah.
5: Somebody posted that. Another person said, the difference is that when we had high gas prices with Biden, he had no control over COVID. But that this time, this was Trump's choice to go to war with Iran and it's all his fault. And then somebody compared the gaslighting on gas prices to saying that we're living in 1984. Have you ever read that book?
4: What bothered me was that you had like Senator Tim Scott saying they're going down. The prices are going.
5: Right.
4: It's like, dude, they're not. Don't make that case, because then everything else you say, I can't take seriously
5: right
4: after that. You
5: yeah
4: know, just own it. And Trump pretty much has. I mean, he said, look, I had to do this. We're going to have to pay a bit of a cost right now. I think the idea that they're going to drop like a rock once the Iran war ends is not what's going to happen. It's going to take a while to unwind all of
5: right
4: this.
5: Right. And it's up to almost $5 in Illinois right now. I was looking at it this morning and they're at $4.90 something for regular gas.
4: Look at California. They're over $6.
5: Yeah, it's insane.
4: When we come back, the acting attorney general pushes for a federal voter ID law, but uses an odd analogy while making the case for it. We've got that for you in a moment here on the Ryan Gorman Show.
6: Crash with slowdowns in Tampa, 275 northbound before the I-75 merge, and left lane is blocked. 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
7: It's the Marketers Report. 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
4: So Acting Attorney General Todd Blanche was on NBC's Meet the Press yesterday, and he was pushing for the passage of the Save America Act, which has stalled in Congress. It's not moving in the Senate. It's not going to. And he was making the case for voter ID, and this is what he said.
9: There's a lot of things that we can be doing, like voter ID. Like every time you walk into a restaurant or a club, you have to show your ID. How about you have to show your ID to vote?
4: Club, yes. Restaurant, no.
5: No, unless you want to purchase a drink.
4: Yeah.
5: To prove your age.
4: Yeah. Interesting that he threw in club. I wonder if Todd Blanche goes to,
5: goes to the club.
4: Goes to the clubs in D.C. But yeah, restaurant, you do not have to show your ID when you go into a restaurant. I always find it interesting. This is an issue, voter ID. It's like 80-20, okay? Most Americans, regardless of party, they're in favor of it when it comes to elections. You don't even need to make an analogy like that. You know, it, like, it's not even necessary. You already won that issue. Yet I hear sometimes he's really weird and like you got to show your ID when you go to the grocery store. Like,
5: no,
4: again,
5: you don't.
4: Unless you're buying alcohol or something like that. And then no, you don't have to show it. Like, what are you talking about? You don't even need to make the analogy. Just tell people, why don't we have voter ID in this country? It doesn't make any sense. That's all you got to say. When we come back, we've got more on the situation with Iran, and we'll have some analysis of the redistricting wars, which Florida entered in a big way last week. News Nation Chief Washington anchor Leland Vittert going to check in after your local news, traffic, and weather here on the Ryan Gorman Show.
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4: So recently, I had my mom go to Kraft Body Scan. A while ago, I had gone there and I got a scan, a whole body scan, because I wanted to see if there was anything going on that, you know, I wasn't feeling symptoms, but there was a problem that needed to be addressed. 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
12: 70 degrees. Good morning. I'm Chris Trankman. Your Tampa Bay forecast, mostly cloudy and dry with a high 85. Our top story at 8:30. Iran says it could begin resuming attacks against the U.S. as President Trump announces the beginning of Project Freedom, an effort to rescue stranded ships in the Persian Gulf.
13: The president calls this a humanitarian mission in the Strait of Hormuz. Here's what he wrote on Truth Social. For the good of Iran, the Middle East, and the United States, we have told these countries that we will guide their ships safely out of these restricted waterways so that they can freely and ably get on with their business. The ship movement is merely meant to free up people, companies, and countries that have done absolutely nothing wrong. They are victims of circumstance. This is a humanitarian gesture on behalf of the United States, Middle Eastern countries.
12: Doug Luzader reporting. Former New York City Mayor Rudy Giuliani is in the hospital in critical condition. A spokesman for the 81-year-old said in a statement he was stable with no update as to what happened. A deadly illness breaks out aboard a cruise ship.
14: The deaths are being put down to hantavirus, a rare infection usually passed to humans by rodents. Three people have died, all of them Dutch. At least three more are sick, including one who's in intensive care. The outbreak happened on board the MV Hondius on a trip from southern Argentina to the Cape Verde Islands off West Africa. It was carrying 150 passengers plus crew. Last year, hantavirus killed actor Gene Hackman's wife, Betsy Arakawa. Hackman died around a week later from heart disease. Jonathan Savage, Fox News.
12: McDonald's is getting rid of self-serve soda fountains at its restaurants across the country. The goal is to completely eliminate them by 2032. Ford's recalling more than 179,000 vehicles. The National Highway Traffic Safety Administration says the recall is due to a defect with the front seat frame of late model Broncos and Ford Rangers that could increase a person's risk of injury in a crash. Tampa Bay traffic and weather coming up. Next news update in 30 minutes. I'm Chris Trankman, News Radio WFLA.
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6: All right, some good news. They worked quick for the accident at 275 northbound before 75. Left lane has been reopened. Fire rescue left. Everything is off to the left-hand shoulder. Still have some slowdowns due to a much earlier crash in Hillsboro on 301 southbound, right around Sly Avenue. Apollo Beach crash at 41 at Big Bend Road. 275 northbound, a little bit heavy. From Paseo Almar Boulevard to after Big Bend Road. I'm Pat Largo, News Radio, WFLA.
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20: It's a fairly quiet Monday. Those temperatures will warm into the mid-80s this afternoon. We'll see a mixture of sun and clouds with just a 10% chance of a late-day shower or sprinkle. Tonight will dry out, those lows in the upper 60s. Tomorrow afternoon, highs up near 87 and a 20% chance of a late-day shower. It turns muggy and warmer by the middle and end of the week. Those temperatures approaching 90 degrees each afternoon with high humidity. This weekend, a front will stall out with low-end rain chances. I'm Max Defender 8 Meteorologist. Just Amanda Holly.
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4: It's Ryan Gorman with Dana McKay, and right now, I want to bring in News Nation Chief Washington anchor and host of On Balance with Leland Vittert, which you can watch weeknights at 9 on News Nation. Leland Vittert is with us. You can also check out his free War Notes newsletter at warnotes.com, and you can pick up his book, Born Lucky, wherever you get your books. So, Leland, it's great to talk to you this morning, and I want to start with the situation with Iran. Not seeing a lot of progress. You've got the Strait. That remains effectively closed. Iran's proposals to end the war are a joke. And while I'm in favor of doing it, I'm not so sure this blockade is going to be the nail in the regime's coffin that some are hoping it'll be. What's your assessment, and what does President Trump do next?
23: Well, we're seeing this attempt to open the blockade, open the Iranians' blockade of the strait to foreign vessels. So that would be a significant move, and I think that's obviously something Trump thinks is going to buy him some time with allies. This is a complicated situation. There is a reason that over the past 47 years, every other president has promised to confront Iran, and only Trump has done it. Like, there's something to be said for that. It's not going to be easy. So I think that we're in one of these situations where you have to realize as a country that this is a difficult situation, and that is where we're at. And the American people increasingly, and no one ever either won an election or got ratings in television by telling the American people they need to suffer more, but it's your show, not mine, so I can say it, that the American people are not interested in absorbing the pain that is going to be associated with confronting Iran. It's that simple. And the president largely has himself to blame for that because he did not sell this war before starting it.
4: Do you think that we're headed towards more military action here? Because I just don't see what else would potentially end this stalemate. I'm not so sure that does either, but there are limited options here, it seems like. And we said a long time ago, we had this conversation towards the front end of this conflict that, you know, the Strait was going to become the focal point, and man, has it ever.
23: Correct. I think we said it, at least on my show, on the second or third day of the war, that the Strait, this is all going to be about the Strait. And it's been that way for the past 20 years or 30 years. It's always been discussed. We saw it during the tanker wars in the 80s. I don't know whether you're going to go back to military force being used in the way that it was at the beginning of the war. That said, I think that you could very easily see a situation where there was sort of a hybrid of directed attacks, either by the United States or Israel, that the Iranians don't acknowledge because they realize that if they do, then they would have to restart the war and they don't want to. So there's something there. I think Friday, when Trump was at the Villages, he was joking about, we don't know who we're talking to. You know, you talk to this Muhammad and that Muhammad and da-da-da-da-da. It does create a big problem, is that, you know, there's no one really in Iran who can make a deal because no one has the political clout to be able to do it and force anything through and agree to something. So it could be a situation where you have to let the Iranians fight it out amongst themselves for a little while.
4: We're joined by News Nation Chief Washington Anchor and host of On Balance with Leland Vitter, which you can watch weeknights at 9 on News Nation. Leland Vitter with us each and every Monday morning. How important is it for President Trump to eventually get a deal on the Iran issue? I mean, look, he has billed himself as the deal maker in chief, and he's got two big ones that he promised he'd get done in Iran and in Ukraine and Russia that so far have been a bit of a struggle, to put it mildly.
23: As somebody who was a foreign correspondent and who grew up through the 80s and 90s, believing in America's force for good in the world and with Reagan's viewpoint of America's military strength and then watching Bush do it, I want to believe that American foreign policy matters an enormous amount to the American people. I think what we're seeing is it really doesn't. I think we're seeing the American people are pretty much interested in having their cheap gas and being economically prosperous and hoping that their kids do better than they do, and that the American military that could fight two regional wars and still confront the Soviet evil empire was a vestige of when Americans felt like life was pretty good here at home. And Americans don't think that life's here pretty good at home. Now, we can go through why and how expectations and change everything else, but that's reality. And I'm not convinced that Americans really care that much about foreign policy, which is sad because it will end up coming back to affect all the things that they say they need. But that's where we're at.
4: We're joined by, again, News Nation Chief Washington Anchor Leland Vitter. Want to ask you about one other thing real quick, the redistricting wars. Florida entered the game in a big way last week. Still a real question as to whether or not those maps will survive legal challenges. I think it's pretty blatant violation of the Fair Districts Amendment, but that's just me. What's your take on this new front in the battle between the two parties?
23: You know, Ryan, I'm glad you asked about that because it is just unquestionably bad for America.
4: Totally agree.
23: It's bad when Republicans do it, it's bad when Democrats do it, and it's worse when both sides do it because all it does is create a more polarized America.
4: Mm-hmm.
23: Because suddenly primaries are what decides elections. Who decides primaries? Primaries are decided by the most zealot of either political party, the most extreme of either political party. Therefore, that's what the candidates maximize to. And so now you have, rather than only, you know, 50 or 60 competitive congressional districts, it goes down to 10 or 20. And that is fundamentally bad for America and for what the founders envisioned. It is, I would think, actually much more of a stressor or challenge to the Republic than anything Donald Trump is doing, because this is actually changing the structure of what the founders created. And for anybody who says they think the Supreme Court's too powerful, this is why, because Congress won't do its job. Why won't they do its job? Because they're too gerrymandered and there's no incentive to.
4: And I don't see either side really winning. I mean, maybe Republicans have a slight gain in seats that they could win. You know, before Florida, it looked like maybe Democrats were going to come out a little ahead. I mean, the way things are in this country with how split we are, I mean, Republicans have a bit more control overall, but it's not like you're going to deliver some knockout blow to the other side. It's not going to happen.
23: No, you're not. The dot to what's going to happen, though, is you're going to end up basically just with red states and blue states.
4: Yeah.
23: Mm-hmm. Which is what is in New England, right? You know, there's 40% of New England is Republican, but they have not one Republican congressman because it's been so gerrymandered. So you're going to end up with just red states and blue states. And then there is even more power put into the executive branch and into the judicial branch.
4: Mm-hmm. That's exactly right.
23: That's your civics lesson for this 8:45 on a Monday morning.
4: How about that? Got a little civics lesson mixed in with a little foreign policy.
23: Even before 9 a.m.
4: News Nation. Chief Washington anchor and host of On Balance with Leland Vitter. You can watch him weeknights at 9 on News Nation. You can check out his free War Notes newsletter at warnotes.com for some great information. And don't forget his book, Born Lucky. You can get that wherever you get your books. Leland, always appreciate it. Thanks so much. All right. When we come back in a moment, a Florida man story for you. Wait till you hear why shots were fired at a South Florida Taco Bell. Dana has that trending story next here on the Ryan Gorman Show.
6: Accident in St. Pete, 275 northbound after 22nd Avenue North, blocking the right-hand lane. 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
5: 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A scary scene unfolded at a Taco Bell in West Palm Beach last week. Three women walked into the restaurant and asked for cups so they could get some water. The employee gave them the cups, and then one of them attempted to fill the cup with soda that she didn't pay for. The employee, 20-year-old Damari Patterson, started yelling at the women for taking the soda, and a few seconds later, he shot at her and her friends. Listen to this.
9: Oh.
5: Yeah. Yeah. So that video was captured by someone else in the Taco Bell. One of the women fell to the ground after being shot. Another was grazed. And the third woman ran outside, and the employee allegedly followed her and fired another shot. Thankfully, it didn't hit her. The victims drove themselves to the hospital. Two of them were treated for minor injuries and then released. And Patterson was arrested and charged with three counts of aggravated assault with a firearm.
4: Boy, that escalated quickly. If I was the person who ran that particular Taco Bell, I would tell Patterson, appreciate you looking out for the establishment.
5: Right. Taking his job a little too seriously. Yeah.
4: Appreciate you making sure people aren't stealing soda from the soda fountain, but that's a bit much.
5: Yeah, firing at them is probably a worse crime than stealing some soda.
4: It's a little much. Now, McDonald's, this is new this morning. They're phasing out those self-serve soda fountains in their restaurants all across the country. They're saying it aims to reduce labor and maintenance costs. And they're also saying their customers, you know, there's a lot of takeout and delivery going on now, so it's maybe not needed as much as when people would go
5: going in
4: inside. I wonder how much of it, though, is McDonald's is sick of this kind of stuff, too.
5: Right. Yeah. People just taking a free refill.
4: Yeah. Who hasn't tried that before? When we come back, what you missed this morning and some of the stories to keep an eye on today. We'll be back with that in a moment here on the Ryan Gorman Show.
6: Cleared the crash in St. Pete, 275 northbound after 22nd Avenue North, off to the right shoulder. 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
4: Wrapping things up with the final few moments of the show here on this May 4th. I know it's May the 4th be with you.
5: Yes, yeah. But we're not Star Wars people.
4: I don't know anything about Star Wars. My sister and brother-in-law, they love that stuff, totally into it. They go to like the conventions and stuff, very nerdy.
5: Yeah, I tried to get into it because sometimes when people are so obsessed with something, yeah, am I missing out? Yeah, no, it just was not my thing.
4: No, when growing up, my dad, he wasn't like into, we never watched the movies or anything.
5: No, we didn't either.
4: Yeah, so May the 4th be with you, whatever it is.
5: And also that with
4: means.
5: You.
4: Yeah. Yeah. On the podcast, we talked a lot this morning about the end of Spirit Airlines and all the fallout from that. Also, we had all the latest on Iran and the Strait of Hormuz and gas prices here in Florida. So we're going to have that for you. 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You could also go right to RyanGormanShow.com and find it there as well. And if you're in the Tampa Bay area, we talked a lot about the Lightning losing Game 7, another first round exit for the Lightning. And you wonder if after 4 years in a row of getting bounced in the first round, there might be some significant changes that come this offseason. As for what to watch for today, of course, we're going to continue to monitor the situation in the Straits, the president promising some help for commercial vessels trying to get out of there. But it's not exactly a naval escort like it sounded in his Truth Social post yesterday. So do ships start to try to exit the straits, or are they still concerned with Iran and their capabilities? We know that at least one cargo ship has been attacked over the past 24 hours there. We're going to be monitoring President Trump. He's going to be taking part in a small business summit later today at the White House. That's part of National Small Business Week. And former mayor of New York City, Rudy Giuliani, hospitalized here in Florida. He's apparently in critical but stable condition. So we'll see if we get any word on exactly what happened.
5: Yeah, we don't know what's going on with him, but yeah, it doesn't sound good.
4: We'll keep an eye on that as well. Big thanks to James Berlander and Brianna Torres for their work on the show this morning. And we'll be back with you first thing tomorrow morning here on WIOD in South Florida, WFLA in the Tampa Bay area, and everywhere on your iHeartRadio app. Have a great rest of your day.
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11: Good morning, I'm Chris Trankman. Your Tampa Bay forecast, mostly cloudy and dry in a high 85. Traffic and your complete forecast from Channel 8 meteorologist Amanda Holly coming up. Our top story. It's not the ending Bolts fans were hoping for.
17: 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Banked in off the goaltender Vasilevsky, and the Canadiens take a 2-1 lead. What a play by Newhook.
11: The call from TNT Sports. The Tampa Bay Lightning lose Game 7 of their first round Stanley Cup playoff series 2-1 last night to Montreal at Benchmark International Arena. 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
18: To end it like that, the whole season, think about it, they went 21-1, and to end it like that, it's a heartbreaker.
11: The Canadiens won a playoff game with the least shots on goal in history, just 9 shots, but it was enough to hand the Lightning their fourth straight first-round playoff exit. As the families of 2 murdered USF students make funeral arrangements in Bangladesh, Hillsborough Sheriff Chad Cronister is revealing some details of the investigation. He says Emil Limon and Zahida Bristy were very responsible and accountable.
19: Which is why when they didn't show up to meetings, stop answering calls, and missed appointments, their friends immediately knew something was very wrong.
11: Investigators believe the suspect, 26-year-old Hisham Abu Garbe, appeared to be plotting the gruesome killings for more than a week. A marine science lab building's a total loss after fire broke out Saturday night at the University of South Florida in St. Petersburg. Fire Chief Michael Lewis says no dangerous chemicals were released into the air.
20: We are going through and confirming all of the hazardous materials that were on scene.
11: Officials say the classrooms were not damaged, so school continues normally today. But precious research into algae blooms, storm surge, and forever chemicals may have been destroyed. Gen Z men may be turning to religion, but a Tampa Bay theology professor says it may be too soon to call this a revival.
21: A recent Gallup poll shows the percentage of men under 30 who say that religious faith is important is higher than among women in the same age group. Dr. Stephen Oakey with St. Leo University near Tampa says there's one common thread.
22: It tends to be people who are more politically conservative, who are more active in their faith.
21: A number of Roman Catholic churches reported an uptick in attendance and conversions during the Easter season, but Dr. Oakey says it's not quite a revival. Hear more in our Beyond the News podcast on the iHeartRadio app. Gordon Bird, News Radio WFLA.
11: Tampa Bay traffic and weather coming up. Next news update in 30 minutes. I'm Chris Trankman, News Radio WFLA.
5: This is a Bloomberg Money Minute. Everyone is jumping on the protein bandwagon and the demand for meat driving growth at Tyson Foods, the largest meat packer in the country, raising its full-year profit outlook. Grocery shoppers have been picking up more chicken and pork. However, Tyson's beef operations posted a wider loss. The cattle herd in the U.S. is the smallest in 75 years. Stocks have been rising for more than a month, with traders mostly setting aside concerns about the economic fallout from the Middle East conflict. This morning, tensions between the U.S. and Iran are higher, weighing on futures. And mortgage payments are by far the biggest category of debt for Americans, with the average household owing around $109,000. Interest rates have risen rapidly in recent years, making the cost of homeownership even more challenging. According to WalletHub, residents of Alaska, Delaware, and Maine added the most mortgage debt from the third to the fourth quarter last year. Those in Vermont had the smallest increase. Courtney Donahoe, Bloomberg Radio.
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6: Heavy volume on Gandy Boulevard westbound from the beaches approaching 4th Street North. and some volume due to an earlier crash in St. Pete, 275 northbound around 22nd Avenue North. 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
1: It's a fairly quiet Monday. Those temperatures will warm into the mid-80s this afternoon. We'll see a mixture of sun and clouds with just a 10% chance of a late-day shower or sprinkle. Tonight will dry out, those lows in the upper 60s. Tomorrow afternoon, highs up near 87 and a 20% chance of a late-day shower. It turns muggy and warmer by the middle and end of the week. Those temperatures approaching 90 degrees each afternoon with high humidity. This weekend, a front will stall out with low-end rain chances. I'm Max Defender 8 meteorologist Amanda Holly.
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0: a room planning collapse. Even though they tell us they are, they tell us their end goals, nobody seems to care. Nobody seems to notice. Why does every policy that you guys sell as compassion make ordinary life, especially for the little guy, smaller and worse? Less mobility, less ownership, less opportunity, less cheap energy, less travel, less private choice, more dependency. Are Americans ever going to wake up? Or are they just going to keep taking signs handed out that were paid for by communist China money that say, tax the billionaires? Are you just going to keep doing that and not ask, where is that coming from? Where's that money coming from to print those signs? Spirit is not just an airline. Spirit was proof that the common man could still move. The common man could still get on a plane. He could still go where he wanted to go or needed to go. But they protected him from consolidation. They protected him from that evil JetBlue. Well, now you've been protected from flying. And you have Elizabeth Warren and all of the progressives, the Democrats, in your corner, fighting for you every day. Congratulations. I guess you're one step closer to whatever it is their goal is. But I don't think their goal is to make life easier for you. More in a minute. Let me tell you about our sponsor. It's the International Fellowship of Christians and Jews. There's a difference between hearing about something and responding to it. You can hear about crisis. You can see the images. You can understand it's serious. But at the end of the day, most of us just kind of move on because it feels far away and disconnected from our daily lives. And I'm dealing with enough. How about you? But for the people who are living through it, there is no moving on. In Israel right now, there are families who have been displaced, elderly men who can't get to safety on their own, elderly women by themselves, people who are just trying to get through one more day without knowing what comes next. That's where the International Fellowship of Christians and Jews steps in. They're on the ground providing food and shelter and life-saving support to people who don't have time to wait for the rest of the world to catch up. I don't care what you think of Israel. I don't care if you hate Benjamin Netanyahu. I don't like him all that much. I don't care if you like their policies or not. I'm not talking about Israel. I'm talking about the Jewish people. The Jewish people are just caught in all of this. We're commanded to love them and help them. Not in politics, not in war. Just be their brothers. Don't wait. 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
0: Okay, so it's Monday. I got up this morning. I didn't have any hot water. I took a cold shower. It was great. Great way to start your Monday. And, you know, I'm lucky. I have a house. I have a shower. I'm one of the lucky ones. Maybe you're staring at another rent hike you can't afford. Or skipping the good groceries because eggs and ground beef jumped. So when you hear about things like, oh, it's a California wildfire, it's just another California wildfire. That happens all the time, right? The Palisades fire, and I just want to ask you, when did you know this? Hopefully it's not right now. When did you know that that was arson? Because allegedly it was started on New Year's Day 2025 by a guy named Jonathan Rinderknecht. I think you have to put that in the end. Rinderknecht. Okay. Prosecutors say he was angry. He was heartbroken over a failed relationship. He had no plans that night. He was ranting to other Uber passengers that he was mad at the world. He was obsessed with fire, fixated on Luigi Mangione, free Mangione and free Luigi searches all over his devices. He wanted to take down billionaires and capitalism. And that is the spark that started the fire. That became, with winds, 23

0: 6,000 acres, 6,800 homes, a dozen dead, and $25 billion in rubble. That's what that became. Take down the billionaires. Free Luigi. Have you heard that story? Because, you know, maybe I've heard it. Maybe I've heard it once. Maybe. And why don't we know that story? Why is that story just barely making the evening news? Why haven't we heard the wall-to-wall updates on this guy, his trial, his motives? Because I think most people think that it was just climate change and dry brush. Because that one fits the script, right? Now you add in a new layer. You have the race for the mayor. And you have a guy who is running for mayor who lives in the Pacific Palisades. I want you to listen to his commercial. Here it is.
1: This is where Mayor Bass lives. You notice something? Or here, where Nithya Raman's $3 million mansion sits. They don't have to live in the mess they've created where you live. This is where I live. They let my home burn down. I know what the consequences of failed leadership are. That's why I'm running for mayor. For my sons and the rest of us Angelenos that want to stop these corrupt politicians from destroying our city. We are going to get the golden age of Los Angeles back.
0: Do you notice what he said there? They don't have to live in their mess. Mom Donnie's not living in the mess. Elizabeth Warren's not traveling Spirit Airlines. She's not looking for another discount airline today. They don't have to live in the mess. Now, the mayor, who was overseas in Africa while her city burned, already under fire for fire department budget cuts, she just went after Spencer Pratt, that guy, the guy who just did that, the guy who actually lost everything. She said he's exploiting the grief. Wait, what? He's exploiting the victims. I don't know if you know this, but he's living in a trailer parked in the rubble where his house, you know, Pratt is, maybe a victim. He's exploiting himself. Filming ads, standing there in the dirt where his life used to be, and next to Bass's mansion that didn't burn, saying, yeah, this, you know, notice I'm living in the mess, you're not. That's the way all of these progressive politicians are. They all live the way they want to live, not in the mess they created. By the way, Karen, that's not exploitation. That's reality. So here's why you should care about all of this, because I think all of these things are related. Okay. You show up every day. You go to work. You work hard. You're just trying to live the American dream. You raise your kids the best you can. Can't buy a house right now. Prices are insane. Wages feel frozen. Groceries, you're stretching every single dollar. You're cutting back on meat. You're skipping the name brand milk. You're wondering how one more inflation spike is going to break your budget. Your parents and your grandparents, they could afford a home. Now, good luck with that. Meanwhile, the system rolls out the red carpet for everybody else, especially if you're in L.A. or in New York. Migrants, illegal aliens. They're handed hotel rooms, prepaid gift cards, debit cards loaded with cash. All the while you wait on a wait list for the same help. Your tax dollar, your strained local budget. And if you speak up, you're a heartless bastard. You're just exploiting what? Exploiting what? I feel like I'm the one being exploited here. And then you go home, you're fighting against the culture, your kids' reality of gender confusion and everything else, the ideology over the basic things, basic principles, schools keeping secrets from you, the parent, fighting just for your right to raise your children. And then you're painted as a problem by the government, by the progressive government. Another win for the Biden administration. Every day, you're the parent saying no to the latest trend. You're the one driving in the carpool now. You're the one now packing the lunch, trying to give them a shot at the American dream that you grew up believing in. And you're wondering now, really, is this? But it's not the dream. It's not the country. It's the politicians. It's the progressive politician. This is the country under attack. And it's not just under attack from one arsonist sickness or from the foreign threats. It's under attack from within. Unhinged people acting on rage because they've been fed a narrative. By whom? Media? Well, the media is playing a role in that. They're amplifying the grievance. You know, they move on when the story doesn't fit. But it's the politicians and the progressives, not just the politicians. I want to make that clear. Not just the politicians. It's the progressive educators. It's the progressive leaders around the world that are going to get theirs. They're going to get there. They know they're fine. They're fine. And it's the progressives that are going around fixing things. Really? Can you fix maybe some basics like fire response? How about fixing accountability? How about fixing your list of priorities? Because the hardworking majority gets the figurative or literal trailer every day. Every day. And the system seems to reward the chaos and the handouts and the progressive politicians that have just destroyed another $13,000 or 13,000 jobs with Progressive Airlines. Hey, what do you say? Can we do better? Real scrutiny of leaders who fail then deflect? Policies that, you know, put the people paying the bills actually into hardship? Palisades don't lie. Trailer doesn't lie. Our politicians seem to not lie an awful lot. Good news is millions of Americans are waking up. Waking up. All right. You know, there are two ways to look at a problem. One is to ask, what's somebody going to do about this? The other thing is to say, what can I do about this? Ask not what your country can do for you. This is why I started Mercury One. You know, my goal when I started this charity was to have every dollar go to the things that we say. When I come on the air and I say, hey, I want to raise money for this problem, 100% of every dollar goes right there. Okay. And I wanted also to involve you. I wanted you to be the first responder in your area. If something went wrong in your area, we could help fund it, but we were going to go to your church. We were going to go to the people who are actually on the ground making the difference. We're not going to the Red Cross. Okay. That was the goal. And we have done an exceptional job of that. You are an amazing audience on what's happened. It's really knowing you're part of the response. You are the solution. Returning people to their responsibilities and the things that, you know, we're supposed to do as Christians. Would you join us in this effort? Mercury1.org. 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
8: Good morning, I'm Chris Trankman. Your Tampa Bay forecast, mostly cloudy but dry and a high 85. Our top story. The U.S. begins a plan to help rescue ships that have been stranded in the Persian Gulf.
9: President Trump describes Project Freedom as a humanitarian gesture. It begins this morning, an attempt to help some of the 2,000 ships and 20,000 seafarers who have been stranded since the start of Operation Epic Fury. But Iran's military says it'll attack U.S. forces if they enter the Strait of Hormuz. More than 100 aircraft and 15,000 service members are supporting Project Freedom. Ships which have been unable to transit the strait are said to be running low on drinking water, food and other supplies. Jonathan Savage, Fox News.
8: Gas prices are at their highest levels of the year. AAA says a gallon of regular statewide is $4.34, up 18 cents from last week. The former mayor of New York's in a Florida hospital. 81-year-old Rudy Giuliani was taken to the facility for unknown reasons.
10: Giuliani was reported in critical but stable condition, according to a statement posted on the social media platform X. Ted Goodman, a political strategist who worked with Giuliani, said, quote, "Giuliani is a fighter who has faced every challenge in his life with unwavering strength." The former mayor hosted his online show, America's Mayor Live, Friday night from Palm Beach. Jim Osman, Fox News.
8: Officials say 10 people have been transported to nearby hospitals following a shooting Sunday night near Arcadia Lake in Edmond, Oklahoma. Some victims took personal vehicles to the hospital. A New York drug maker is asking the Supreme Court to halt a lower court ruling that blocked mail-order access to abortion drugs. On Friday, a three-judge panel halted a federal rule that allowed mifepristone to be prescribed online and delivered by mail. Tampa Bay traffic and weather coming up. Next news update in 30 minutes. 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
17: It's a fairly quiet Monday. Those temperatures will warm into the mid-80s this afternoon. We'll see a mixture of sun and clouds with just a 10% chance of a late-day shower or sprinkle. Tonight will dry out, those lows in the upper 60s. Tomorrow afternoon, highs up near 87 and a 20% chance of a late-day shower. It turns muggy and warmer by the middle and end of the week. Those temperatures approaching 90 degrees each afternoon with high humidity. This weekend, a front will stall out with low-end rain chances. I'm Max Defender 8 meteorologist Amanda Holly.
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19: The Lightning season is over, losing Game 7 to Montreal 2-1. The Canadiens won despite having only 9 shots on goal. Dominic James with the only goal of the game for the Bulls. Jonathan Aranda drove in the winning run with a walk-off single in the bottom of the 10th. The Rays beat the Giants 2-1, sweeping the series. And golf, the PGA Tour was in Miami over the weekend. Cameron Young winning the Cadillac Championship at Doral. I'm Matt McCoy.
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0: Well, on Saturday, we were in New York at Ellis Island. It was an amazing event. Amazing event. Love for you to see it. We'll play some highlights. You can find it on demand now at glennbeck.com/torch and make sure you see it. It was stirring. It was amazing to be there and celebrate America's 250th. We had several people that were supposed to be there because of security concerns. They didn't make it. One person who did make it was Harmeet Dhillon, and she's the one I want protected most in the government because I absolutely love her. She is our assistant attorney general. She is running the civil rights division. She's with us now. And Harmeet, let me just start before we get into the news of the day. Well, thank you for coming, and thank you for sharing your story of being a legal immigrant in the nation.
1: Well, thank you so much for having me, Glenn, and for your warm introduction. It was a very moving event, and the stories you told about the president's family and your own family were also very moving and just demonstrate how important our history is and respecting it and keeping it legal. And so I'm really proud to be part of that here at the Department of Justice and generally in my law practice and life. And, you know, I could not love this country more.
0: So you are part of the, you're running the civil rights division of the DOJ. And there's a couple of things that, I mean, I can't take the Jim Crow stuff anymore. And the lack of people noticing how the DOJ was weaponized. The DOJ task force report came out last week. Anti-Christian bias was real, systematic, and pervasive. What was the thing that you saw? You were like, oh my gosh, I can't believe this.
1: Well, I mean, I can believe all of it because we've been compiling this stuff for a while now, and I experienced this type of anti-Christian and really anti-religious bias as a lawyer in private practice over the last several years. I'll just give you one example. You know, our government, not just the DOJ, but, you know, various aspects of the government viewed people seeking religious accommodations to not have to get the COVID vaccination if they were government employees.
0: Right.
1: As you know, not legitimate. They basically internally labeled all of those accommodation requests illegitimate. You know, the Biden DOJ continued the Obama DOJ's efforts to go after, you know, Little Sisters of the Poor and, you know, other Christian organizations like that. The Bostock memo that effectively took that Bostock ruling, which, you know, I disagree with from the Supreme Court about, you know, gay rights, and went way beyond that and basically made it illegitimate for any person employed by the government to have a Christian viewpoint on gay marriage and issues like that, which are very much spiritual and religious in nature. And so there was just a complete lack of respect for the Christian and more broadly,
0: I mean,
1: the religious viewpoint.
0: To the point of trying to get Christians off of juries, screen them out.
1: To get Christians off of juries, to in the case of a companion report that we issued a few weeks ago, our FACE Act weaponization report, where disparaging remarks were made by DOJ prosecutors in my department, former prosecutors now in my department here, about a magistrate judge being a Catholic, keeping people of faith off of juries, and going after and seeking sentences that were more than double for Christian protesters outside abortion clinics than for really domestic terrorists going after pro-life centers in Florida in, you know, one important case after the Dobbs decision. So these disparities were marked. They were open. They were written down in emails. And, you know, thank goodness that we have a president today who is not just dedicated to changing that, but to also documenting what happened so that people should feel ashamed to do this to other people of faith in our country, because our country is founded on faith and specifically on the Christian faith.
0: We're not really good at shame right now. What steps are we taking? I mean, my biggest fear is we lose in 2028 and all of this stuff comes back with a vengeance. What is being done to make sure this doesn't happen again? Anything? Can anything be done?
1: Well, Glenn, it very much could happen again. I mean, you can count on it happening again. In fact, Hakeem Jeffries and the James Comeys and other prominent figures in the world are promising that punishment of conservatives will happen if the parties change. Now, we don't do the opposite, but what I will tell you is that lawyers in this department who violated the rights of Americans, including Brady violations against defendants, refusing to disclose exculpatory evidence in some of these weaponized faith-related cases, they no longer work here. So, yeah, sure, they could reapply in 4 years or 3 years, but their careers would have moved on by then. And frankly, if they want to fight, we have records. But before anyone gets terminated here, there's a record of what they did, and sure, you know, that'll all be a public record. So, I think that is an improvement. I mean, a lot of people have criticized me on the Hill, and Democrats have criticized me for the fact that 75% of the lawyers in the Civil Rights Division left after I became the Assistant Attorney General. That is absolutely a positive development. For one thing, most of those lawyers were biased, and you know, no one is entitled to a forever job here. What we have now, and we're building back up here, is Second Amendment lovers, is people who love liberty, Christians, Jews, people of faith, people of all faiths are welcome here if they are willing to respect the Constitution and commit to the civil rights agenda that's consistent with protecting all Americans, not just the favored few. And back to that weaponization report, this DOJ put out guidance that Christians could not possibly be the victims of religious discrimination because they're the majority. That's ridiculous. That's not what our Constitution says. The Roberts Court, for all of its, you know, flaws, I disagree with some things. The Roberts Court has absolutely, and all the way up to last week's opinion in Louisiana versus Calais, has steered the ship regarding discrimination back to the center where it belongs.
0: Let me switch to the SCOTUS ruling on gerrymandering. If I hear one more person say Jim Crow, I think I'm going to lose my mind. I can't even imagine how you feel. What is the effect of this, and are we going after the states? I know you said you're going after in force in every state that has, you know, radically rigged maps. You're going to enforce this. What is the plan? What does it mean?
1: Okay, so we're formulating what plan means. I mean, I will tell you that the timing of this ruling is such that, the closer you are to elections happening, the less leeway courts give you to make changes. A lot of these changes have to be made at the political level, and we're seeing that happen. And when I say I'm going to enforce the law throughout the United States, I mean, that's not committing to any particular timeline, because we do have to respect some of these parameters, and we do have to look at the political situation. So where some states, mainly it's southern states, but not exclusively, are committing to redistricting, you know, they're going to go through that process, which is a political process, and the Supreme Court has ruled that political gerrymandering is acceptable. And so that's going to be happening throughout the country. Eventually, I think what you're going to see eventually over the next 2, 4, 6 years is there are going to be legal actions, if not by the Department of Justice, by candidates, by partisan entities, just like happened in Louisiana versus Calais. NAACP forced the hand over there. They may be regretting that now, but instead of having one black majority district, they went for broke and went for two, and now there may be zero, because political gerrymandering means that they can redraw the lines that fit the other criteria that are mentioned in the court, the Jingles test, that talks about compactness and, you know, communities of interest and so forth. And that isn't necessarily race in 2026 in America. I don't believe it's race. We have a number of people being elected from both parties' constituencies of all different races in America, and that's a beautiful thing in our country.
0: So we saw last week our acting attorney general go after, you know, Fauci's number two. And I know this is not your area of expertise, but we're just days away from Fauci. I mean, he's already been pardoned, but we can't bring up charges pretty soon. Are we moving forward on these things, Harmeet? Are people going to pay a price for anything?
1: Yeah, look, people are going to pay a price. You have to understand that the wheels of justice turn a little more slowly in the government than they might in private practice. I certainly have been frustrated by that myself. But when I think you've seen my boss, Acting Attorney General Todd Blanche, blanket the news waves this past weekend regarding the Comey indictment and others. And, you know, what you see in public is just a fraction of the evidence that's out there. And so building these cases takes time. We have had turnover here. We have had weaponized justice in the form of judges who refuse to let some of our cases go forward. And, grand juries that refuse to indict. That's been a challenge. But I'm confident that you are going to see justice. I mean, people want it to go a lot faster than it has. That isn't my area. And civil rights, I'm very proud to say that in a year, we've accomplished a tremendous amount of justice within our areas of expertise. But, the U.S. Attorney's offices, I'm in touch with my friends in different U.S. Attorney's offices. They're bringing cases regarding illegal voting. They're bringing cases regarding some of these massive fraud issues. Yes, there are pardons out there that cover a lot of the behavior that frustrate Americans. I think I'd love to see Fauci pay for some of the things that he did and others. And, you know, I can't promise you any particular results, but I can tell you that everyone here in this building is extremely dedicated to the president's agenda, certainly in our leadership here, and to getting justice for Americans who were wronged in the last several years.
0: Let me go back to the gerrymandering thing. Can you speak as the person that is running the civil rights division at the DOJ? Can you speak to those people like the people on The View that say this is just, we're just silencing blacks and minorities and, we're going back to the, 1950s or whenever, to the nightmare years. What would you say to them?
1: Well, first of all, I'm not sure they would listen, but what I would say to them is I'm a woman who grew up in the Deep South, and, there was the Ku Klux Klan in my county when I was growing up in the 1970s in rural North Carolina, and that was scary, and guess what? It isn't there anymore. It is not mainstream. It is fringe. Our country has come so far. We've had a black president. We have had, just so many people of power from all over. Look at Hakeem Jeffries as the minority leader. We have a diverse and beautiful society, and we should be proud of that. We should celebrate it, and we should stop putting our thumb on the scale. It's not fair to all Americans, and it is simply perpetuating a racist history that we should be proud to be able to have moved past in our country. And so I think some of these gerrymandered districts, it has consequences on both sides. What it does is it creates one very liberal district, and then all the other districts become slightly more conservative. That's generally the pattern in a red state or a southern state. And instead, what you're going to have is more competitive districts eventually for everybody. And I think that's actually a really good thing. I frankly, even though, of course, I'm a Republican, I go on Capitol Hill, I testify, I speak to members of Congress sometimes, and I despair at the difficulty one has in dislodging any of these people from their positions. Once they get elected, it seems almost impossible to replace them. We could use more change. We could use more fresh blood in politics. And I think all Americans should view this as an opportunity to get some better people elected to Congress.
0: Harmy, thank you very much. Appreciate it.
1: Thanks God for bless. Having me.
0: Just want to say I wish you were our attorney general. I'm just throwing that out there, not asking you to comment on it. But thanks, Harmy Dillon, our assistant attorney general in charge of the civil rights division. All right. You're at a gas station just off the highway. It's late enough that, the lot is mostly empty, just a couple of cars, nothing out of the ordinary. Car pulls in fast, stops a little too close. Two guys get out, talking low, moving with purpose, looking at you first, and then pretending to ignore you, but they're not ignoring you. You know, you feel. And you're saying to yourself, it's probably nothing. They start walking your way, not directly, just circling a little, figuring something out. Then one of them comes a little closer, close enough that you don't have to guess anymore. That's the moment. Do I wait? Do I say, oh, you know what? I'm safe here. Or do you pull out your Byrna and shift the whole situation? But he stops. Whoa, whoa, whoa, whoa, whoa, whoa, whoa, whoa. That's fine. If not, just fire off around. just hit it at the ground right in front of them. It's tear gas. 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
0: Welcome to the Glenn Beck program. I'm in Florida for a week, and then I'm off overseas. I'm going to be with Tommy Robinson in London next week. I would just ask you a personal favor, if you would pray for my team for guidance and spiritual eyes. I would greatly appreciate that. Speaking of keeping people in your prayers, Rudy Giuliani. I want to talk about this later, but, you know, Rudy is in the hospital, and you can say whatever you want about Rudy, but I think the guy is a national icon. I mean, he was America's mayor, you know, until he got wrapped up with Donald Trump, and then all of a sudden he just became just the worst monster ever. You know, he led an amazing life and did a lot of things. Keep Rudy Giuliani in your prayers as he is in critical condition, stable but critical condition here in Florida in a hospital. All right, more in just a second. We're going to take on political violence, Trump being blamed for gas prices, and so much more. All that coming up in just a minute. Stand by.
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6: Good morning, I'm Chris Trankman. Your Tampa Bay forecast, mostly cloudy but dry, and a high 85. Traffic and your complete forecast from Channel 8 meteorologist Amanda Holly coming up. Our top story. For the fourth straight year, the Tampa Bay Lightning are out of the playoffs in the first round.
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6: The call from TNT Sports. The Tampa Bay Lightning lose Game 7, 2-1 last night at Montreal at Benchmark International Arena. 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
9: Never count us out. We'll be back bigger and better than ever. We're a great team. We've gone over a lot of adversary issues, but we'll come back. Don't you count us ever out.
6: The Canadiens set a postseason record by recording a win with the fewest shots on goal, just 9 shots that resulted in 2 scores. We're learning more about the investigation into the murders of 2 USF students. Hillsborough Sheriff Chad Cronister says detectives went dumpster diving near the home of Zamil Limon, shared with suspected killer Hisham Abu Garbe.
10: They find Zamil's glasses, his student ID, his wallet, and his clothes, which are extremely bloodied at the time.
6: The remains of Limon and Nahida Bristy were taken back to Bangladesh for their funerals. Detectives say the suspect appeared to be planning the double murder over a week. Classes resume today at the University of South Florida in St. Petersburg, but the Marine Science Lab building is totally destroyed after a fire. St. Pete Fire Chief Michael Lewis says the cause of the massive blaze Saturday night is still under investigation, although lightning is considered a possibility.
11: It's going to be a very extensive process to go through, confirm that there's no active fire impinging upon any of the hazardous materials.
6: No injuries were reported. Now scientists are hoping to save samples that were stored in freezers, including research into algae blooms, forever chemicals, and storm surge. Fort DeSoto Park in Pinellas County is recovering after a rogue wave struck the island last weekend. The water surged so far up the beach, many people enjoying the sand and surf lost their cell phones and car keys as the water pulled them out into the Gulf. The wave may have damaged sensitive shorebird nests. Park rangers say the rogue wave rolled in 200 feet past the highest tide. Drivers are getting hit by gas prices, reaching levels not seen in 4 years. Those prices driven by the Iran war and the shutdown of the Strait of Hormuz. Transportation Secretary Sean Duffy says the opening of the strait, which the U.S. is blockading, will bring down gas prices, but he didn't say when.
12: It's going to take time to get back to where we were before this conflict began, but you're going to see, I think, immediate relief once the strait opens.
6: But Florida gas prices reached their highest levels of the year this weekend, AAA reporting the average cost of a gallon of regular $4.34, up 37 cents from a week ago. Spirit Airlines has left passengers stranded at airports across the country, including those in Florida. The pilot aboard one of the final flights delivered the news to passengers and crew.
13: We got a notice from our union, right, that we're going to be ceasing operations at 3 a.m. Eastern time today.
6: About 17,000 employees of the Broward County-based airline jobless as a result. Frontier and Delta Airlines say they've been trying to match some of the lost flights from Spirit. It's the first time in 20 years a U.S. airline has gone under. Tampa Bay traffic and weather coming up. Next news update in 30 minutes. I'm Chris Trankman, News Radio WFLA.
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15: It's a fairly quiet Monday. Those temperatures will warm into the mid-80s this afternoon. We'll see a mixture of sun and clouds with just a 10% chance of a late-day shower or sprinkle. Tonight will dry out, those lows in the upper 60s. Tomorrow afternoon, highs up near 87 and a 20% chance of a late-day shower. It turns muggy and warmer by the middle and end of the week. Those temperatures approaching 90 degrees each afternoon with high humidity. This weekend, a front will stall out with low-end rain chances. I'm Max Defender 8 meteorologist Amanda Holly.
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0: You had another Senate candidate, in this time in Pennsylvania, that was arrested this weekend for making a threat about his Republican challenger, left voicemails saying that congressman and his daughter would have their throats slit, and then also made threats against the president. So just this weekend, you have two candidates for Senate in the Democratic Party saying this. Now that's a problem. Well, the media doesn't want to address that. Let me give you another one. How about this one? We're going to go to cut two. This comes from Virginia Tech. Virginia Tech on Friday, a former Columbia professor did a tour stop there, declaring his support for Hamas, and he's talking about the term death to America. I want you to listen to this.
1: We are in a war, a racial religious war since 1492, as I'll elucidate in a little while. But we are in a battle for hearts and minds and souls, sir. And so when we say death to America, we mean, and loud and clear, a total end to U.S. empire. The destruction of this crusading settler colony, her entire project, her capacity to meddle and intervene in other nations, to wage war, to engage in coups, to engage in interventions, to continue her ongoing genocide, her anti-blackness, her anti-indigenous founding and structure right here where we are. It means a reckoning. It means indigenous sovereignty. It means black self-determination. It means that we would be engaged in the different ways of life according to indigenous traditions and spiritualities and ways of living with the land and not on it.
0: Wow. That's amazing. He's so open-minded and so great. Mohammed Abdu. By the way, the Death to the Academy tour stop. Spelled with a K. I guess that's kind of like America with a K. Or did they just have a leftover K, you know, because maybe they were printing signs that said KKKK and they had a leftover K and they're like, oh no, it's only three Ks. I'm not sure. But, it's so open-minded of him, right? Wow. What could possibly, besides justice, what could Mohammed's reasoning be to collapse and destroy the United States of America? What's happening here, America? What's changed? Everything. You know, it used to be one guy walking in behind President Lincoln and shooting him. One guy, Hinckley, coming up and shooting the president. One moment. Now it's layered. You have the lone actors. You also have the ideological extremists. You have the distance attacks, the mail, the surveillance, the infiltration. But you also have something else. You have the failure points. You have the security gaps. You have the missed warnings. You have systems that don't seem to be adapting, or at least not fast enough. But you also have, on top of that, foreign intelligence plots. Let me ask you this. Did you notice the news this weekend about how we just need to end the billionaires? Oh, if we can just stop with all the billionaires, we'd just be free. Wait, what was that Democratic senator in Michigan saying that, you know, to say you're not successful because of somebody else? I'm sorry. I don't know how that works with ending the billionaires, taxing the rich. Anyway, who funded all that? Foreign money. Millions and millions of dollars from communist China and other hostile actors in the Middle East. Are we looking for any of that? Is anybody putting this together? The real story here? The real story? Connect the dots. Real story is there have been multiple attempts. Multiple. And it's not that. It's how they're changing. From impulsive, those are still in play, to planned, to networked, to international. Now you got all of them. And yet the media and those task

0: to protect the constitutional order, treating it like this, like nothing has really changed. We're just still dealing with a lone gunman. I don't think so. May I ask three questions here? One, why isn't our system blaring flashing red lights everywhere? Why is this still happening? Why are we not hearing about all the additional threats? Two, has anybody asked, with this trajectory, what does the next version of assassination attempt look like? Not 10 years from now, the next one. And the third one, and maybe the most uncomfortable, is I think the president is traveling to China, isn't he? China has just spent millions of dollars on our streets trying to collapse our system. We know Donald Trump has hurt China a great deal. Of course, you'll never hear that in the media because they're all for China. You'll never hear anybody talk about it in universities because they're getting all that Chinese money. But let me ask you, as they are funding Code Pink and all of the others who are vowing to stop the president by any means necessary, should the president meet in China with the Chinese leaders, or should maybe we meet in some like neutral territory and maybe perhaps, you know, make sure the president's not poked by an umbrella or shake hands with somebody? I'm sorry. I actually worry about the president, and I would be saying the same thing if it was a Democrat and the conditions were exactly the same. This is the president of the United States. Please, Mr. President, don't go to China. Don't go to China. And maybe our DOJ should start really stopping all of the foreign money that is coming in to kill you. Maybe they should spend 10 minutes on that. All right, let me tell you about SuperSure. There are things in your business that you check all the time.
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0: You got to check your calendar, the pipeline, your numbers. 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
0: Ricky, repeat what you just told me that the Torchies are saying.
3: One of our Torch members, one with Liberty, said, what do we do then? Do we pray? Do we lock and load?
0: Joey, we don't lock and load. We definitely pray for the president. If you're speaking about the president, we definitely pray for the president. And we pray for all politicians, all of them. Because I'm concerned about, you know, mayors and everybody else. We have bred a generation of Marxist radicals, and they are very well funded. And all you have to do is just ask Grok. Generally speaking, historically, are Marxist radicals violent? I mean, I don't even just run that through Grok for me real quick to see what it says. I think the answer is probably pretty clear. Don't do it through ChatGPT, because ChatGPT will say, well, I can't make any blanket statements, and I think you're racist for even saying those things. What does it say?
3: Glenn's just looking at me while I type.
0: I know.
3: Let's see here. Marxist ideology frames politics as irreconcilable class warfare.
0: Uh-huh.
3: Explicitly endorses revolutionary overthrow.
0: Uh-huh.
3: And later theorists, Lenin, Trotsky, Mao, other names I can't pronounce, treated violence as necessary or desirable to smash the bourgeois structures by any means necessary.
0: Right. By any means necessary, of course. So that's what we've bred. We have taken our kids. We've put them in these colleges. Stop paying for college. If your kid starts to drift, cut them off. Cut them off. Get them out of that college. We've got our kids in these colleges where they're being indoctrinated and they are becoming Marxist revolutionaries. And it's not just happening in the colleges. It's happening in some of our grade schools. Did you hear how many schools let their kids out on Friday for May Day and showed them how to protest? Protest for what? Communism? So we've allowed this to grow in our midst. We have to take care of our own families, but we have to pray because they'll kill anybody that stands in their way. If Elizabeth Warren isn't radical enough for them, look out, Elizabeth Warren. You're going to be on their target as well. I mean, I've said that for years. These people will eat their own in the end. Mark my words. You don't believe me? Read a little history. Most important thing to do is pray for the Republic. You ever think about how many companies in your life, you never really chose, kind of, you just ended up with them. Somebody recommended them, or it was a default option, or you signed up years ago and you just never questioned it. And then one day you realize, I don't actually know anything about this company, Verizon. 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
7: Good morning, I'm Chris Trankman. Your Tampa Bay forecast, mostly cloudy and dry with a high 85. Our top story. Iran says it could begin resuming attacks against the U.S. as President Trump announces the beginning of Project Freedom, an effort to rescue stranded ships in the Persian Gulf.
8: The president calls this a humanitarian mission in the Strait of Hormuz. Here's what he wrote on Truth Social. For the good of Iran, the Middle East, and the United States, we have told these countries that we will guide their ships safely out of these restricted waterways so that they can freely and ably get on with their business. The ship movement is merely meant to free up people, companies, and countries that have done absolutely nothing wrong. This is a humanitarian gesture on behalf of the United States, Middle Eastern countries.
7: Doug Luzader reporting. Former New York City Mayor Rudy Giuliani's in the hospital in critical condition. A spokesman for the 81-year-old said in a statement he was stable with no update as to what happened. A deadly illness breaks out aboard a cruise ship.
9: The deaths are being put down to hantavirus, a rare infection usually passed to humans by rodents. Three people have died, all of them Dutch. At least three more are sick, including one who's in intensive care. The outbreak happened on board the MV Hondius on a trip from southern Argentina to the Cape Verde Islands off West Africa. Last year, hantavirus killed actor Gene Hackman's wife, Betsy Arakawa. Hackman died around a week later from heart disease. Jonathan Savage, Fox News.
7: McDonald's is getting rid of self-serve soda fountains at its restaurants across the country. The goal is to completely eliminate them by 2032. Ford's recalling more than 179,000 vehicles. The recall is due to a defect with the front seat frame of late model Broncos and Ford Rangers that could increase a person's risk of injury in a crash. Tampa Bay traffic and weather coming up. Next news update in 30 minutes. I'm Chris Trankman, News Radio WFLA.
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14: 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No report of accidents either side of the bay that'll slow you down. 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
16: It's a fairly quiet Monday. Those temperatures will warm into the mid-80s this afternoon. We'll see a mixture of sun and clouds with just a 10% chance of a late-day shower or sprinkle. Tonight will dry out, those lows in the upper 60s. Tomorrow afternoon, highs up near 87 and a 20% chance of a late-day shower. It turns muggy and warmer by the middle and end of the week. Those temperatures approaching 90 degrees each afternoon with high humidity. This weekend, a front will stall out with low-end rain chances. I'm Max Defender 8 meteorologist Amanda Holly.
17: Summer starts early in Florida, which means we get more beach time, more sunshine, and more time to enjoy refreshing, sweet, and juicy Florida watermelon. The best part of summer is already here. Locally grown, fresh from Florida watermelon. There's sunshine in every bite.
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0: So on Saturday, we were up at Ellis Island, and it was such an honor. I don't think it really hit me until that night on what an honor it was to be a part of America's 250th birthday and to celebrate it at Ellis Island. You know, I walked on Friday, I walked through Ellis Island, and I just stood there in the place where all the baggage used to sit. And I thought about all the people who, you know, they came, everything they had it was in one suitcase. And then they're asked, yeah, just put your suitcase down here, thinking, I'm never going to get my suitcase back. I'm never going to see my suitcase again. Putting it down, you know, being afraid of everything because you don't necessarily speak the language. Going up the stairs and standing where we had dinner in this great hall, this just beautiful, beautiful hall. And I was a little overwhelmed by it, on Saturday, on the honor that it was to stand there and to talk about the history of the United States. During my speech, I told a story that I don't think people really, they didn't see coming until the very end. And I want to play this back for you. This is in the middle of the speech. You can now find it on demand at glennbeck.com/torch.
1: I want to tell you a story of a young woman in particular that you probably have never heard of. Her name is Marianne. She was born on the remote island of Lewis in Scotland. This is a place of hard, scrapping life, high winds. It was 1930. She was 18 years old, and she got on a boat to come to Ellis Island in 1930, on May 2nd, today is the anniversary. She arrived here 11 days later. She was bound for Ellis Island and the United States of America. I want to show you a picture. It's a painting that I did, and then I ran out of time and talent, and so I asked a good friend of mine to help me, Mike Malm, who is an amazing portrait artist. This is how I envision her coming into the United States. She came here, she wasn't chasing fame, she wasn't chasing riches or power. She came just for the opportunity. Her sister was already here and found a job. And so she decided to come. She stood in this room and wrote her name down, Marianne McLeod. And next to it, what's your job? Domestic. She and her sister were maids. She came to America knowing that she would serve and clean the houses and the toilets of the wealthy families here in New York. And she roomed with her sister together. And they lived and worked hard through the worst days of the Depression. And she persevered. She's here for 6 years and she meets a man. She marries him. His name is Fred. He was the son of German immigrants. In 1942, she became a citizen. And Mary and Fred would end up having 5 children. 2 daughters and 3 sons. And one of those sons, they named him Donald. Her son would become a real estate tycoon. Her son would change that skyline. That's the skyline that she saw. Look out that window and look at that skyline. Her son, a woman who came here as a maid, the lowest of jobs, would raise a son who would become a real estate mogul and the 45th and 47th president of the United States of America. Scotland, give us your wretched refuse. Send them to us. See what the people you deem not worthy. See what happens to them here in America. I am telling you, there is no other country in the world, on God's green earth, where a woman can come here like that And in one generation, her son leads the entire world. Where else could that happen?
0: It was an amazing, you want to hear this whole speech. It was a good speech, and put immigration right in the place that it should have been. The truth about America, and why Ellis Island was so important, and why places like Ellis Island are so important. Tracy, were you there this weekend?
2: I'm here.
0: Hi. And were you on Ellis Island?
2: I was on Ellis Island. Actually, Glenn, you gave me a hug and signed my hat from the Restoring Honor rally in 2010. And I was just so honored to be a part of the whole weekend. It was amazing.
0: Yeah.
2: And I saw Jason, too, on the bus. But that speech that you gave just now that you showed absolutely had me in tears. I could barely hold my little phone because I was recording you from the side. I couldn't really hear you much from the back, so I moved up from table 23 to the side. Was that your son that carried out the painting?
0: Yes, it was. Yeah, the one with brown hair was my son. Yeah. Yeah. Right. Yeah. Thank you. Well, thank you so much.
2: Amazing.
0: I'm glad you had to. Yeah. Thank you for going, Tracy. I had a chance to meet so many insiders over the weekend, and so many people. You did too, and Jason. I mean, they're just, I mean, it's like family. Am I right?
3: Oh, yeah. I got so many hugs. So many people that I didn't know yell, "Ricky, you're a hoot." And I'm like, cool. That's my legacy. Cool. I'm a hoot. But no, I mean, honestly, you guys, that whole evening was like, it felt historic. It felt super, super special. And what I loved was seeing, having a full circle moment. We had a surprise Torch Insider meetup a few months ago in Jupiter, Florida. And there was a couple there who had been at your Restoring Honor event. She had all the things. And then you look at.
0: She had been at every single event that I had done, from Restoring Honor, Man in the Moon, all of them. She had been at all of them, her and her husband, except for Jerusalem, because it was way out of their price range. And she said to me at that meet and greet, she's like, and we would love to go, but the tickets are just, and she was totally cool. She was totally cool about it.
3: What is really cool is that in the moment, Glenn put me on the spot and he's like, "Ricky, can I get them at my tables?" I was like, "Yes, you can, but I'm going to have to sit at another table now." So I got bumped, and it is my honor.
0: Really? Is that why you were?
3: It is my honor that Tom and Heidi got to sit at our tables, and that's okay. I got to sit next to Harmeet. I wasn't in lower.
0: But Chrissy, who sang the song for the Statue of Liberty. I meant to mention it all night. I don't know how she made her dress, who made her dress, but it was really, really beautiful. But she comes out. Now, this is a mom who had never done this before. And she tries out, and I wish you could see the video of her trying out, because she's trying out and she is like holding onto the heads of her little children because they keep wandering in and going like, "Mom, mom, mom, mom," while she's singing. And she like keeps pushing them out of the frame with their heads. You've done this a million times with your kids. And she was just so, I mean, she just did not break with all these kids. She said, "Mom, mom, mom, mom." And so she comes, she's never done anything like it before. It was so, she got a standing ovation, just so emotionally, unbelievably beautiful, just beautiful. She knocked it out of the park. And Derek and Grace, the same exact same thing. They do both songs that, you know, I'd written the lyrics for. One was on the Statue of Liberty. And unfortunately, you know, the Real America's Voice didn't take the screen, so you couldn't see the lyrics on the screen in English. But, you know, the first story was about a woman coming from France, a mother, knowing what's happening to her country and knowing the potential and the power of America and seeing that America is asleep. And it's a mom going to the mother of exile saying, "Please wake your children. Please wake your children. Remind them who they are. They got to save the world again." And then Derek and Grace get up, you know, they came with pockets full of nothing. They came for the hope. And they were just great, just great. Grace, I met Grace's dad. She was so proud. He was so proud of her. Did you meet him?
3: Yeah, he was begging to meet you, but you were surrounded by a bunch of people, and he was like, "No, no, no, it's okay." He's been following you since, you know.
0: Oh, I didn't know that. I went up to introduce myself. He was so great.
3: He was, and I said, "Sir, he's not. You can touch Glenn. You can meet him. It's okay." He was so terrified to meet you.
0: Oh, so nice.
3: And so excited.
0: He was so nice. But we had just a great time. And if you missed it, we're going to be putting out a documentary. Our cameras were there and everything. And we want to thank Real America's Voice for covering it live. But our cameras were there and we captured all of it, and we captured all the behind the scenes and so much more. We did a documentary about Lower Manhattan and the Statue of Liberty and Ellis Island and what all of this means. It's going to be a special that comes out in July 1st.
3: July 1st. That's what we're aiming for.
0: And so sign up. This is going to be a summer of history, with a torch. We have got several things that we'll be announcing here soon, but it'll be a way for you to, engage your kids in history, and you can be a part of it, and you can help us build these things and, tell these stories by joining us at glennbeck.com/torch, glennbeck.com/torch. You'll be able to see the whole speech, which I think was one of my better speeches. I mean, at least it felt that way. I don't know.
3: I hate giving you credit. And honestly, I looked at you after and I just pointed at you because I didn't have any words. It was, in my time with you, which has been about 7 years, it was probably the best speech you've given in my 7 years.
0: Yeah, it felt historic. And you don't want to miss it. You can see it at glennbeck.com/torch. All right. Let me tell you about our sponsor. 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If you've ever had that moment where you get an alert on your phone, your heart skips for a second because you're like, what is this? You know, is it the bank, email, random account? You're thinking, is this something I need to worry about? Because that's the world we live in now. You know, it's like, just tell me if I need to worry about this right now, or can I come back to it? We're moving through systems, our databases, everything about us is online. 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
0: So, we were just talking in the break. Somebody asked if I have gotten the painting. So, yeah, if I've gotten the painting, can you send that to somebody? If I had gotten the painting to the president yet, and I haven't, and it's not easy to move around with the painting. It's because it's enormous. It's, you know, like almost 2.5 by what? 5 feet? 2.5? Yeah, I think by 5 feet. Painting of his mother, as I envisioned her on the ship coming in, you know, from the Ellis Island. She left. Her leaving Scotland to get here was on Saturday. And, you know, we had hoped the president would be able to be there. Even Tulsi Gabbard wasn't there. She was also had security risks, so she couldn't be there either. I haven't gotten it to him yet. I don't know when I'm going to. I only have a couple of days here, and he's up in Washington, and this painting is not actually easy to move. And I want to be—I mean, I want to be there when I give it to him because I think he'll be amazed by it.
3: You're coming back to Florida, though. Not that I want to. No. Yes or no. Going all the time. Okay, you go back to Florida, and we'll see if you go back to that same thing all over the country. It is very. I we're going to
0: drop it.
3: Yep.
0: Yeah, yeah. I wasn't though. They're both responsible. But I can't wait for him to see it. I've asked everybody. There's a few people at the White House that have seen it that I've sent it to, and I said, hey, please don't share this with him. I had to share this with his daughter-in-law.
3: Actually, they asked the entire family if you got the image correctly. So I'm sure at this point he knows.
0: Oh, really?
3: No.
0: I'm bummed. I'm bummed.
3: No,
0: I didn't know they went
3: saying,
0: to the whole family.
3: Yeah, they asked the whole family, and everyone was like, "We don't actually know." So it's our best guess.
0: Yeah, because this is this is based on old images of her, and you know, I wanted to make sure somebody in the family had seen it. Does that do her justice? And apparently I don't know if they don't have a lot of photos from that time period. I mean, cause she was poor when she came here.
3: She looks stunning. And I think I said she looks hot, and someone on Laura Trump's teams is like, yeah, she looks like a total babe. So good
0: job. She does. Yeah. Doesn't she? I mean, I'm just saying, painted a babe. I'm just saying.
3: Trump will appreciate that.
0: Yes. But it's cool. And at the bottom of the painting, it says Marianne McLeod, May 11th, 1930, Ellis Island, New York City, mother of President Donald J. Trump. Can you tweet that out for me? I mean, you're going to see it anyway. Apparently everybody else has seen it. Can you just tweet the picture of that out? Anyway, immigration only in America. Could you come as a maid and the next generation be a billionaire and also the president of the United States? Only in America. I could go over and say I'm an Englishman my whole life, but they never think I was English.
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24: Good morning, I'm Chris Trankman. Your Tampa Bay forecast, mostly cloudy and dry in a high 85. Traffic and your complete forecast from Channel 8 meteorologist Amanda Holly coming up. Our top story. It's not the ending Bolts fans were hoping for.
1: Here's Hudson with a shot. 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What a play by Newhook.
24: The call from TNT Sports. The Tampa Bay Lightning lose Game 7 of their first round Stanley Cup playoff series 2-1 last night to Montreal at Benchmark International Arena. 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
2: To end it like that, the whole season, think about it, they went 21-1, and to end it like that, it's a heartbreaker.
24: The Canadiens won a playoff game with the least shots on goal in history, just 9 shots, but it was enough to hand the Lightning their fourth straight first-round playoff exit. As the families of 2 murdered USF students make funeral arrangements in Bangladesh, Hillsborough Sheriff Chad Cronister is revealing some details of the investigation. He says Emil Limon and Zahida Bristy were very responsible and accountable.
4: Which is why when they didn't show up to meetings, stop answering calls, and missed appointments, their friends immediately knew something was very wrong.
24: Investigators believe the suspect, 26-year-old Hisham Abu Garbe, appeared to be plotting the gruesome killings for more than a week. A marine science lab building's a total loss after fire broke out Saturday night at the University of South Florida in St. Petersburg. Fire Chief Michael Lewis says no dangerous chemicals were released into the air.
5: We are going through and confirming all of the hazardous materials that were on scene.
24: Officials say the classrooms were not damaged, so school continues normally today. But precious research into algae blooms, storm surge, and forever chemicals may have been destroyed. Florida drivers getting hit by prices for gas reaching levels not seen in 4 years. Those prices driven by the Iran war and the shutdown of the Strait of Hormuz. Transportation Secretary Sean Duffy says prices at the pump will drop once the strait reopens, but there's no timetable when that might happen.
6: I'm not in the energy sector, but from all the briefings I've had, once the strait opens, you'll see prices come down.
24: Florida gas prices reached their highest prices of the year this weekend. AAA reports the average cost for a gallon of regular is $4.34, up 18 cents since Thursday. The national average is $4.46 a gallon. Passengers were stranded this weekend as Spirit Airlines shut down. The final Spirit flight landed in Dallas-Fort Worth early Saturday. A pilot aboard one of the final flights gave an emotional farewell to passengers and crew.
25: Unfortunately, that's over. So thank you for your support over the years. And onward and upward, right?
24: An estimated 17,000 employees of the Broward County-based airline have been impacted. Gen Z men may be turning to religion, but a Tampa Bay theology professor says it may be too soon to call this a revival.
26: A recent Gallup poll shows the percentage of men under 30 who say that religious faith is important is higher than among women in the same age group. Dr. Stephen Oakey with St. Leo University near Tampa says there's one common thread.
27: It tends to be people who are more politically conservative, who are more active in their faith.
26: A number of Roman Catholic churches reported an uptick in attendance and conversions during the Easter season, but Dr. Oakey says it's not quite a revival. Hear more in our Beyond the News podcast on the iHeartRadio app. Gordon Bird, News Radio WFLA.
24: Tampa Bay traffic and weather coming up. Next news update in 30 minutes. I'm Chris Trankman, News Radio WFLA.
28: 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No report of accidents either side of the bay. That'll slow you down. A couple minor ones here and there, but nothing to talk about. 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Keeping you updated, I'm Pat George on News.
29: It's a fairly quiet Monday. Those temperatures will warm into the mid-80s this afternoon. We'll see a mixture of sun and clouds with just a 10% chance of a late-day shower or sprinkle. Tonight will dry out, those lows in the upper 60s. Tomorrow afternoon, highs up near 87 and a 20% chance of a late-day shower. It turns muggy and warmer by the middle and end of the week. Those temperatures approaching 90 degrees each afternoon with high humidity. This weekend, a front will stall out with low-end rain chances. I'm Max Defender 8 meteorologist Amanda Holland. Valley.
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0: why, as we're starting to say, we're escorting ships close to Oman. We're escorting them, and there have already been a few of them that have have gone through with the American flag on the back. And why is oil going up? You know, do we have Carol on with us next? We're going to ask her that. What else is going on in Iran?
1: So the Trump administration has announced Project Freedom, like what you were talking about, in an effort to take all of these ships, many of these countries that have not weighed in either way at all on the Iran war, but they've just been stuck there, to escort them through the Strait of Hormuz. There was a lot of people were curious on where this was actually going to happen or how it was going to happen through the Strait of Hormuz. But we just got this morning, there was a maritime report sent out from a UK-based organization that kind of showed where that was. So basically, they're sticking towards as close as they can to the Oman side through Omani territorial waters, and that's how they're getting through now. I'm not sure why oil prices would be going up. There was a rumor this morning that the Iranians had fired some missiles at an American warship. And that was going all over social media this morning. CENTCOM said that's completely false, that that did not happen. So there is that. But I don't know if that affected oil prices at the start of that or what. But that now, as per the DOD, is not true at all.
0: You know, it's amazing how people just don't look to the future. Here's a guy who is changing OPEC, changing the way oil works, opening up oil fields, you know, drilling sites, bringing the world a new system. And based on what we know works, oil, and everybody's bitching about gas prices. When gas prices went up last time, I didn't hear a lot of bitching about, not like this, gas prices going up. You know, you didn't hear the media say anything. And why were gas prices going up that time? Because they were closing all of our power plants. They were closing our refineries. They were shutting down, our drilling, systems. They were shutting our coal fire electricity plants and then tearing them down. They had no plan for the future. They had no plan. And yet nobody was looking at it then long term and going, hey, you can't do that. That's a really bad idea for the future. And once again, now we're in the opposite situation. We just look at the price of gasoline. And we're like, oh, well, that's got to stop. No. Well, sometimes, you know, a short-term pain for some gain here on long-term, if we can get done what he's trying to do, this is a really good thing. I don't, you know, again, I don't want to be the flag bearer for, you know, high gas prices and war, but I mean, we're in it. It's almost like we just suicidal at times. I'm not in a good mood today, I guess, because I'm just seeing this. And then I see the report from England. Did you see the latest? You know, NATO, Trump is pulling out, 5,000 troops in Germany. That leaves us with about 30,000 troops. That's a significant number of troops to be pulling out. I mean, you still have 30,000, but there's a lot of stuff that we do over in Germany. And that's got to make the Germans nervous, and it should make everybody nervous over there. I don't know if you saw this. Parliament actually said on the record, they can fight an all-out war for 10 days. 10 days. The defense has come out and said, you know, the defense ministers have come out and they've all said it's about a week. That's 7 days. Senior officials that have been talking out said they have several days. That's 5 days of fighting. They're not replenishing any of their supplies. They don't have anything more than 5 to 10 days of all-out war. I mean, that's a sitting duck. What good are they as allies? You can't even protect yourself for more than 5 days. Holy cow.
1: And that's
0: why, go ahead.
1: That's part of this ridiculousness of the entire NATO relationship, because why would they? You know, why would they prepare for a sustained conflict when they've got, you know, big brother United States to come and protect them?
0: Yep.
1: Meanwhile, while they never concentrate on that, they've got a ton of social welfare programs they can throw all that money into. And that's what they've been doing since World War II. That's enough of that.
0: We have paid for all of their social welfare. By paying for all of their defense, they were able, and they still spent themselves into oblivion. I mean, you know, At least ours was corruption. I'm convinced that our debt would be way, way small. Way small. Our national debt. If it wasn't for all this corruption. I'll bet you a third of it is all just in money that was corrupt. And I don't even mean corrupt like, hey, we gave it, you know, for, you know, turtle tunnels and experiments on, you know, African tribes and lesbians. And I mean actual just corruption. I think a third of it. What did they spend it on? You get the national healthcare system of England? Really? Congratulations, at least you got that. Wow. All right, more in a minute. Carol Roth joins us next. Talk about the economy, what's coming. All right, if you've ever experienced this situation, starts out, you know, feeling simple. You're buying a house, or maybe you're selling one. As the process goes on, the numbers get bigger and the decisions get more complicated. And the time is passing and you're like, okay, a lot is riding on this. That happens a lot. And that's the moment where, you know, the person that you're working with as a real estate agent really matters. 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
3: Usually we have hot, blistering, sunny days here. Then again, it is Tampa. In a moment's notice, it's raining so hard, lightning is crashing everywhere. Those cars are driving with their flashers on and you're soaked head to toe. Avoid the bipolar weather. 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
5: Good morning, I'm Chris Trankman. Your Tampa Bay forecast, mostly cloudy but dry and a high 85. Our top story, reports of a U.S. Navy vessel being hit by a missile strike in the Strait of Hormuz are being denied by U.S. Central Command in Tampa. Overnight, Iranian state media said two missiles struck the warship after it ignored warnings to stop. At least 10 people are hurt after a shooting near Lake Arcadia in Edmond, Oklahoma last night.
6: Investigators say two men wearing ski masks opened fire into the crowd, sparking a chaotic scene. At least 10 people were transported to area hospitals, with more potential victims expected. Police say a crowd of mostly young people gathered for what's being described as a Sunday fun day event. Multiple agencies, including Edmond Police, Oklahoma City Police, and the Oklahoma Highway Patrol, responded after several 911 calls reporting gunfire.
5: Chloe Budamas reporting. The Department of Justice is insisting it has more evidence than just seashells against the former FBI director.
7: James Comey was indicted last week on charges that included threatening the life of President Trump. Comey posted a photo of seashells arranged to read 8647. Acting Attorney General Blanche on NBC's Meet the Press said the indictment goes further.
8: The seashells are part of that case. I mean, that's what the public sees. But without a doubt, and it should be evident by the fact that it's been 11 months since the posting and the indictment, there is an investigation that takes place.
7: Comey has not entered a plea in court, but responded in a social media post that he is still innocent of any crime. Gernal Scott, Fox News.
5: Former New York City Mayor Rudy Giuliani's in critical but stable condition after being hospitalized in Florida. NBC4 reports the 81-year-old suffered a serious pulmonary issue. Tampa Bay traffic and weather coming up. Next news update in 30 minutes. I'm Chris Trankman, News Radio WFLA.
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13: Looking at a slow ride westbound on I-4 today for those traveling between the Selman Connector and 275. 275 and I-75 are both up to speed. 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
15: Happy Monday, Tampa Bay, keeping things overall quiet and seasonal this afternoon with a partly cloudy sky, highs right around average at 86 degrees for downtown Tampa, and a limited 10% chance of a stray shower popping up later this afternoon, if not towards the evening hours. Low humidity sticking around today, likely even into early Tuesday. Highs remain average into your Tuesday afternoon, maybe a degree warmer, a little bit stickier, up that to a 20% chance of rain Tuesday afternoon and evening. I'm Max Federate meteorologist Juliana Mejia.
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0: Welcome back in, Clay Travis, Buck Sexton Show. A lot of different people. This is a great call. And by great, I mean that it is awful that it happened, but this is the real consequences. Rick, I want you to tell us, because we've got a quick turn here. You said your wife was a Spirit employee. How much stock in Spirit did she have?
16: Oh, just shy of a million.
0: Just short of $1 million in Spirit stock. So if the merger had gone through, your wife would have gotten, as a employee and shareholder, $1 million. Instead, Elizabeth Warren blocked it, and she lost all of that.
16: Exactly. And I'm a free market guy. But honestly, the things that happened to Spirit had nothing to do with their management or the flights. They have the best safety rating, and honestly, they're in 2019 they were the most profitable airline in the business.
0: Eric, sorry, Rick, can you stick with us? Sorry, because I want this story. I want you to share more of your story. I think it's a good one. We've got a quick turn here, but I want to make sure Rick stays with us, because this is the real consequence of poor management from a government perspective. And I want that story. We'll come back to Rick. But in the meantime, I want to tell you, if you are right now seeing everything going on with the IFCJ, you would be incredibly proud of where your money is going. This is selfless work that they are doing all over Israel. I saw this work, whether it's building new bomb shelters, whether it's helping people who don't have food in a time of war in the Middle East. This International Fellowship of Christians and Jews has built a bridge between charitable Christians here and those of Jewish faith living under harsh conditions in Israel. You can join Buck and me and give $45 right now to Rush Life-Saving Essentials to vulnerable people there under fire. 888-488-IFCJ. That's IFCJ.org.
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17: Sunshine to 81 degrees. I'm Reed Shepard. Our top story. The wind hasn't started yet, but the clock is ticking. It's Hurricane Preparedness Week, and today's goal is simple. 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Anthony Ramis with the National Weather Service says now is a good time to start loading up on supplies, batteries, flashlights, hygiene products, cash, and canned foods.
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17: Have a conversation about hurricane damage and coverage with your insurance agent now. Remember, flood insurance takes 30 days to kick in. If you wait for the storm, it's already too late. AccuWeather expects 11 to 16 named storms, 4 to 7 hurricanes, 2 to 4 major hurricanes. Hurricane season starts in 28 days. Spirit Airlines' immediate shutdown leaves thousands of South Florida employees scrambling.
19: After 34 years in the air, Spirit Airlines, the low-cost carrier based out of Dania Beach, closes all of its flight doors, leaving thousands of employees out of work.
20: You have a lot of people that were flying to and from the Caribbean because Spirit did a lot, you know, through our airport, and all of those people have to be dealt with, and it's very frustrating.
19: Broward Commissioner Michael Udine says CareerSource Broward's holding an emergency job fair today. There will be another one in Port Everglades in the coming weeks. Spirit was the largest budget airline operating out of Fort Lauderdale. Hollywood International, American, and Delta Airlines are now offering reduced fares for Spirit customers hit by the sudden closure. Wendy Grossman, Miami.
17: Fort DeSoto Park in Pinellas County is recovering after a rogue wave struck the island last weekend. Water surged so far up the beach that many people enjoying the sand and surf lost their cell phones and car keys when the water pulled everything out into the Gulf. Wave may have damaged sensitive shorebird nests. Park rangers say the rogue wave rolled in about 200 feet past the highest tide. I'm Reed Shepherd, News Radio, WFLA.
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25: Looking at some slowdowns right now westbound on I-4 for those traveling between 21st Street and 275. 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
27: Happy Monday, Tampa Bay, keeping things overall quiet and seasonal this afternoon with a partly cloudy sky, highs right around average at 86 degrees for downtown Tampa, and a limited 10% chance of a stray shower popping up later this afternoon, if not towards the evening hours. Low humidity sticking around today, likely even into early Tuesday. Highs remain average into your Tuesday afternoon, maybe a degree warmer, a little bit stickier, up that to a 20% chance of rain Tuesday afternoon and evening. I'm Max Federate meteorologist Juliana Mejia.
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0: Welcome back in, Clay Travis, Buck Sexton Show. Okay, I want to go back to Rick in Vero Beach, Florida. And this is why I think these stories are so important for you to hear. So, Rick, and you said your wife, Spirit employee, she had nearly $1 million in Spirit stock. If Spirit had been purchased by JetBlue, as the two companies in a free market had agreed to, she would have received nearly $1 million. As part of that merger, she would have then been part of a company that was bigger, better, and theoretically more equipped to be able to compete with the big carriers. And Rick, instead, she, along with every other Spirit shareholder, got wiped out because of the Biden Department of Justice and the judge who agreed with them. And then Spirit goes bankrupt. And for people who don't know this, when you go bankrupt, all of the equity in the company vanishes. So, Rick, I want to bring you back in. How angry did that make you?
16: Well, obviously, that's not a good thing. But there is more to the story than just that. There's a series of other things. Don't leave out Pratt & Whitney, who was the engine manufacturer that had a rework on their engines, which took a year each to do. And that was on over 100 planes. Pratt & Whitney is a huge company. They're bigger than Delta. you know, and they, because of Spirit's need for revenue, you know, they gave a paltry amount, you know, to just pacify them. You got a lot of people that are the issues, and it really was not the Spirit people. They did a great job.
0: And you're a free market. Some people out there are like, oh, well, the government actually got involved in a free market transaction and made it worse. That's what I think a lot of people are missing here.
16: Absolutely. And the government wrecked the merger, which would have kept both JetBlue and Spirit from having financial problems. And obviously the fuel issue is hurting JetBlue right now, just as it did on Spirit. But, my feeling and honestly, when the government screwed up by getting involved, and then I gotta be honest with you, I think the government screwed up by not getting involved enough on this last deal. But by then the equity was gone, and there was, it really didn't make financial sense. But I wish the Trump administration had gotten involved, even more. And I know Donald Trump did everything he could, but you know, it just, when the government screws you up, then it should have helped. And honestly, everybody knows that, of course, the Iran issue is not a binary, you know, whether you're for it or against it. It did increase jet fuel. It went from 2.25 a gallon to 2.48 or 4.88 a gallon. So it damn near doubled. So it did cause a huge impact to Spirit Airlines, you know, was all the other.
1: Well, thank you for that. Appreciate all the insights. So Clay, a few things about the reality of airline travel that I feel like everyone is aware of, but you should really think. They have decided that there's like a calculated misery index they're working with now. This is real, meaning yes. they bring in low base fares for people, and then they just price out additional layers of, do you want frustration or not? Like, do you want to be able to bring bags on or not? Do you want to be able to choose your seat or not? Do you want to wait till the end of the boarding process or the beginning? All these different things. So you're paying to avoid pain, and pain are the indicators, or, you know, pain are the things that they are leveraging to try to squeeze more. It's not things are getting better. It's we're going to, you know, it's the airlines, one of the few industries where making things worse for you or not is really what it's all about. You're not paying for goodness. You're not paying for goodness. You're paying to avoid badness, if you will. And that's why people get so frustrated. It's also why when they were masking everybody up on the planes and everything, the hair trigger tempers were just going off and people were punching everybody. And it wasn't just on Spirit Airlines that was happening, I might add. It was happening a lot of airlines. And they've made, it's true. It's not our, they've made seats smaller. They're squeezing more. They're squeezing more. We don't have enough competition. This has to get better. Americans should have better airline now they are very safe, to point to say this. And that's very nice. 20 years ago, 30 years ago, planes were not as safe as they are now. So right. The safety thing, we've basically gotten down, you know, there you go. But it's safe, but man, is it uncomfortable? Is it frustrating? And they also operate at skeleton crews. How many times have you had been on a plane that has landed and you had that thought, you go, wow, this was easy. No line at TSA. I mean, it's cool. And then they go, yeah, we're going to wait 30 minutes for someone to come and let you in at the gate now.
0: That's one of the most frustrating
1: things. That's just pure squeezing profit out at your expense. That's all that is.
0: Yes. So I just think this is so important. We got a bunch of guys out there like Robert in Newport News, Virginia. This is important because you want to talk about free markets, and I am a free market guy. The government stopped the free market from working here, and I think this is why it's such an important story. If the government had just gotten out of the way, Spirit and JetBlue would have merged, and we would have five major airlines, I really do believe this right now, competing, which is better than four. Instead, Spirit and JetBlue were not allowed to merge. Spirit has gone bankrupt. It does not exist. JetBlue may end up going bankrupt. It may not exist. And some of you may say, well, how does Heft help in the airline industry? These companies are huge. It's not cheap to decide that you want to enter the airline industry. But Robert in Newport News, what you got for us?
3: All right, so you answered my question. You know, Kevin from Mr. Wonderful said in capitalism, there's winners and losers.
0: Yes.
3: So if Spirit lost, you would think that JetBlue and other airlines, like you said, get their gates, get their planes, and JetBlue can still compete. So that was question number one. And question number two, well, answer question number one. But, oh, Spirit Airlines, I used to...
0: So, sorry, let me cut you off to answer question... Sorry, let me cut you off to answer question number one. I think what's going to end up happening, and some of you who are airlines experts can look at this, the big four have way more heft and way more money, so they will be able to pick, to the extent that they want, any of the remaining assets of JetBlue, whether it's gates, whether it's planes. It will have to go through the full bankruptcy process. But to the extent that those assets are valuable now, the biggest companies will be able to grab them, would be my expectation, because they have more heft, more revenue, more opportunity to grab those assets. Sorry to cut you off, but I think that's the answer to cut one. Now, to question one. Now, maybe JetBlue is able to get some of those, but the reason they needed to merge was they did not have the economic capacity, heft, size, profits to be able to compete with the big four. That's what the intent of the merger was. Sorry.
3: Sorry, I was flying from Richmond to Fort Lauderdale for $49 and $59. It was cheaper to fly to Richmond than Norfolk, where I live, and stay in a hotel. You can't run an airline on $59. I mean, I don't know how they came up with that. So maybe air travel is really for the wealthy and not for everybody else. I'm not a rich guy. But if air travel really costs for a company to remain healthy at $400 round trip versus $120, maybe those are the true rates where supply equals demand. And that's what the cost is.
0: Yeah, thank you for the call. I don't know enough, Buck, about the particular economics of a Richmond route to South Florida. What I do know is, because I know the Southwest business model well, and the Southwest business model initially, as they grew up to the size that they are now, was they went into airports that were not considered primary airports. And so they started in Texas flying Love Field, from jumping around in Texas. When American Airlines pulled out as a hub from Nashville, suddenly the city of Nashville had tons of open gates. My understanding, and some of y'all are probably listening in Texas right now and know the Southwest Airlines story way better than me, is that Herb Kelleher, whose name I might be mispronouncing, who founded Southwest Airlines, had a daughter at Vanderbilt and started flying in and out of Nashville a lot because he wanted to see his daughter. And when all these gates opened up, he was seeing the city and he said, holy cow, we got an opportunity basically to make Nashville a Southwest hub. There's lots of travel back and forth between Texas and Tennessee. He did. And so now I fly Southwest everywhere because they came in and they filled it up. But back in the day, Buck, they didn't fly to LaGuardia. They flew to Islip. They didn't fly to National. They flew to BWI. A little bit less desirable areas outside of the metro big markets. Now they've gotten way bigger. They took advantage of that opportunity, and they were way more affordable.
1: We're like a one big running commercial for Southwest, by the way. The fact that we don't have a Southwest endorsement on this program is kind of crazy. It's kind of outrageous.
0: 0.1% Southwest flyer here.
1: I've never heard someone speak of a company with the kind of love and expertise that you do about Southwest Airlines. I would say this. I think that transportation is, I believe, at something of a crossroads, meaning, first of all, I was going to do a Tesla test drive last week.
0: Yeah, this is all going to make sense. How did it go?
1: We had to reschedule. They had a staffing issue, which I don't love, but that's okay. But they were going to come right to my house, which I love that idea. And I'll say this, Clay, as autonomous driving gets better and more adopted, people are going to start. It's a very different thing to say, I'm going to drive 4 hours, 6 hours, whatever, when you're actually just lying back in your seat, taking a nap and whatever. So, for example, for me to go to Tampa from Miami is about a 4-hour drive. But if I can get into a Tesla, and remember, you can do this at night too, right?
0: Yes.
1: You don't have to worry about night driving. If I can get into a autonomous car at 8 p.m. and it gets me to Tampa by midnight, and I don't, by the way, on a charge, I don't have to pay it. I think people are going to start making, because the airlines just suck so much. People are so... Obviously, from New York to L.A., okay, you got to fly, you got to suck it up. Like, there are some routes where you're going to deal with this, but I think people are going to be looking at autonomous driving, and soon they're going to have these VTOL, I think that's what it's, vertical takeoff landing, I think it's VTOL, personal vehicles that are going to make short-term, low-level flight far more appealing, because we just can't. You can't have this thing where the airlines are making money off of driving you nuts, making you miserable, making you uncomfortable, making your back hurt, which is what goes, and blowing out your whole vacation for 2 days because they don't have the, you know, they don't have the staffing or the routes or whatever. Everyone's sick and tired of it.
0: Yeah, I had this exact conversation. I was down in God's country on the Florida Panhandle this weekend. Some of you watching on video may notice may have gotten a little bit more sun than I intended, but it was great. But I was talking with my buddies. I had a couple of them down with me, and they were saying, "Well, how do you decide Nashville to the, you know, Destin, Panama City Beach area where we go a lot?" It's about a 6.5 or 7 hour drive if everything goes well from Nashville to get down to that area. How do you decide when you fly versus when you drive? And Southwest has so many flights now that most of the time now I just hop a flight for a weekend. Now, if I were going to go down for a week or a long vacation, things would be different. But what I was telling them was, but you know what could change the game? What you just mentioned, Buck, my Tesla self-drive. If you told me, hey, I can get in, I can punch in an address, and I guarantee that I'll be there in 7 hours, right? Versus what you said, you get to the airport, you go through security, a flight might be delayed. There's actually more certainty sometimes on being able to just get in a car and drive than there is in being able to fly now, which I think is a flaw of our transportation system, to your point.
1: When people feel like it is safe to be on their phones, texting, watching Instagram videos, whatever, while they are being driven.
0: Star Wars, you kick back, you watch a couple of movies on a 6 hour drive instead of a, you know, 1 hour flight, but you factor in the time through security. I think it changes things.
1: Yeah.
0: And I think autonomous driving is going to be a big difference maker there.
1: I mean, I'll tell you this. I there are plenty of routes because Florida north south is very, very tricky. And, there are plenty of routes that I would consider taking a 3 or 4 hour car ride instead of trying to deal with something with the airlines these days. So that's something to keep in mind. I think we're going to head in that direction. I also, Elon is working on Hyperloops, which eventually I think will also be really, cause it just needs to get better because the airlines just aren't getting better. They're getting worse. And it's very sad that they've turned into, instead of, things getting more comfortable and better, they're saying we can squeeze more profit if your back hurts, you lose 3 hours of your day that you didn't need to, you don't get any food or the food you're given is garbage, and you're and uncomfortable also and angry.
0: Where people are really getting grabbed is charging for bags, right? So yeah. Like there's not overhead bin space where you board.
1: Oh, the disgusting
0: matters,
1: thing, like, they do where they go, that won't fit, and you're like, yeah, it does. They're like, no, and now you have to pay, and they get a bounty for that, as we've put that was a thing going on.
0: And by the way, then your bag doesn't make the plane, so you get on your vacation and you get off and you're standing there at the I basically have reached the point now. I'm not a fashion plate buck. I was actually having this conversation. I will not ever check a bag. I would rather show up in some random city and have to go buy new clothes. Like, what do I care? I can go to, you know, the clothes do not cost very much now, at least not the clothes that I wear. I can buy a pair of jeans for $30. I can, the amount that you have to pay to check things. Now, I know some of you women, my wife feels differently. Her clothes are more important to her. I'm not that connected to most of my gear. Like, I'll just wear new stuff. And some of you can tell because you make fun of me in my pictures, but I'm just not a clothes guy.
1: You know, some industries change and evolve for the better over time. Unfortunately, the airline industry is not one of them, but here's one that does. Buying a tree for your yard or plants for your home. 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
0: Welcome back into Clay and Buck. We have much to discuss with you today. We got deep into the Spirit Airlines, which unfortunately has been scalped by Elizabeth Warren and co. It is no more. And it's a sad thing. I was hoping that we would be able to smoke the peace pipe and celebrate JetBlue and Spirit, a merger, if you will. The two nations coming together. Instead, no, they are buried in their sacred burial ground. So that's what happened there, thanks to Elizabeth Warren. We will come back here. We'll talk about Iran for sure. Clay, I think, feeling good about things. Clay is feeling positive about the Iran situation playing out the way that Trump wants it to. We'll discuss that. Clay, also, you saw this article, right, from the Daily Wire. Luke Rosiak, who's been an investigative reporter for a long time. Guys, a lot of you were thinking, hey, I have to work so hard at my job or the business I'm starting or whatever. What do you think about people who are getting, I don't know, a $1 million check to hang out with a family member pretending that they're doing home health care? Because that's happening a lot. We should talk about this and what's going on. Coming up next.
4: 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Clay Travis and Buck
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21: Guaranteed human.
22: Partly cloudy, 81 degrees. I'm Reed Shepard, our top story. Not one, but two very rare occurrences recently at Fort DeSoto Park. First on April 25th, and then again this past weekend, beachgoers had to scramble away from the impacts of a rogue wave that calmly rolled in and just kept coming, about 150 to 200 feet higher than the current tide line.
23: Some are calling it a sneaker wave, and some of the more scientific folks are calling it a medio tsunami, which is essentially like a mini tsunami.
22: Park's environmental program manager, Anna Yu, says no one was hurt, although some at the beach did lose cell phones or car keys. More seriously, some roped-off bird nesting sites were washed out. Cleanup is underway at USF St. Petersburg after a two-alarm fire over the weekend at the Marine Science Lab building, which has evidently left it a total loss. St. Pete Fire Rescue District Chief Michael Lewis says the cause is under investigation.
25: It's going to be a very extensive process to go through to confirm that there's no active fire impinging upon any of the hazardous materials.
22: Building was safely evacuated. No injuries reported. Other buildings on Peninsula Drive, including the Knight Oceanographic Lake Center are off limits today as cleanup efforts continue. In a statement, University President Moaz LeMayum says recovery teams are working with the College of Marine Science to prioritize key research material for salvage. The fire at USF St. Pete could have devastating implications for researchers. The lab's freezers store research samples that may have been destroyed. An oceanography professor says the samples represent the works of many generations of students and researchers. Spirit Airlines' immediate shutdown leaves thousands of South Florida employees scrambling.
1: After 34 years in the air, Spirit Airlines, the low-cost carrier based out of Dania Beach, closes all of its flight doors, leaving thousands of employees out of work.
3: You have a lot of people that were flying to and from the Caribbean because Spirit did a lot, you know, through our airport, and all of those people have to be dealt with, and it's very frustrating.
1: Broward Commissioner Michael Udine says Career Source Broward's holding an emergency job fair today. There will be another one in Port Everglades in the coming weeks. Spirit was the largest budget airline operating out of Fort Lauderdale. Hollywood International, American, and Delta Airlines are now offering reduced fares for Spirit customers hit by the sudden closure. Wendy Grossman, Miami.
22: Well, this is Hurricane Preparedness Week, and today is about early action. Most of us know the drill, long lines at the gas station and the empty grocery shelves once a storm is named. Why put yourself through that? Anthony Rains with the National Weather Service says use today to restock your go bag. Check expiration dates on your canned goods and make sure you have a gallon of water per person per day, minimum 3 days.
5: Make sure you know if you decide that you have to evacuate you and your family, that you know where you're going to go.
22: And a tip, take photos of your home and your valuables today. Having a digital record before any damage happens makes insurance claims so much smoother. Drivers getting hit by gas prices reaching levels not seen in 4 years. Those prices driven by the Iran war and the shutdown of the Strait of Hormuz. Transportation Secretary Sean Duffy says opening the strait, which the U.S. is blockading, will bring gas prices down.
6: It's going to take time to get back to where we were before this conflict began, but you're going to see, I think, immediate relief once the strait opens.
22: Meanwhile, gas prices in Florida are now at their highest levels of the year. AAA reports the average cost of a gallon of regular is $4.34, up 37 cents from a week ago. The Tampa Bay average is $4.35 nationwide. It's at 4:46. Tampa Bay traffic and weather moments away. Our next news update in 30 minutes. I'm Reed Shepard, News Radio, WFLA.
7: Looking at some slowdowns right now, westbound on I-4 for those traveling between 21st Street and 275. 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
16: Happy Monday, Tampa Bay, keeping things overall quiet and seasonal this afternoon with a partly cloudy sky, highs right around average at 86 degrees for downtown Tampa, and a limited 10% chance of a stray shower popping up later this afternoon, if not towards the evening hours. Low humidity sticking around today, likely even into early Tuesday. Highs remain average into your Tuesday afternoon, maybe a degree warmer, a little bit stickier, up that to a 20% chance of rain Tuesday afternoon and evening. I'm XFN 8 meteorologist Juliana Mejia.
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0: Some out, if you will, for Spirit Airlines in the first hour. It is no more. I had actually flown it several times. I sat in one of the big seats, which was quite comfy, I might add. And I had no problems. Some people, though, have problems. There are videos circulating of people who had engaged in aisle fisticuffs on Spirit Airlines. But I will say that my own experience was quite pleasant. And I am sad that the airline is no more and that people have lost their jobs and there's been all this mess created by Democrats, because Democrats, you have to give them credit. They are so capable when it comes to destroying things, especially private industry. Like, they're really good. They are so consistently awful at making things more expensive, more dysfunctional, and patting themselves on the back while they do it. Whether it's a high-speed rail to nowhere, the destruction of a private airline, you name it, they are really good at all of that stuff. Clay, before we move on, though, to Iran, I wanted to get your take on what the calls are right now, because people wanted to weigh in, and we love to hear from our people. I think we're lit. Lines loaded. So give me some folks. Who have we got?
4: Yeah, a lot of people wanting to weigh in on this Spirit-related story. Steve in California. Steve is a former Delta pilot, and you've been through some of these airline mergers before. Steve, what story do you have for us?
8: Well, essentially in the 80s, if you read the Wall Street Journal, I was then working for Western Airlines, the only way to fly. And the employees, in my opinion, at Western saved the company. I can go on to more detail. In essence, passengers told me later that they would go to one of our mountain stations, say Billings or Great Falls, and wait in the parking lot until the airplane came in. When they saw it come in, they'd go in and buy a round trip ticket, because then they figured they were going to get out of town. But they got there, the employees made them feel like, hey, this is a great place to be. And passengers told me later that they wondered, what do these employees know that the Wall Street Journal doesn't know? And it turned out we survived.
4: Well, what do you think of the government's involvement as a former airline pilot? Spirit and JetBlue were going to merge. You know, well, there are four big airlines now. The question is, can we get to a fifth? Is it frustrating to you as a former pilot when you see the government swing and miss like this and there's just no real consequence for them screwing up and not letting the marketplace work?
8: In my personal opinion, prior to Trump, that would be a good statement. Now we got somebody in the government that wants the country to survive, I think we've got one hell of a good chance.
4: Well, thank you for the call.
0: You know, if he's talking about 80s airlines, personally, I'm a big fan of Blue Star. And when Bud Fox did the restructuring, he had the unions on his side, which meant that Pittsburgh and St. Petersburg weren't going to get their luggage mixed up all of a sudden. So I'm a big Bud Fox Blue Star Airlines guy. I did not like the takeover attempt by Gordon Gekko.
4: And Charlie Sheen, one of his great roles. Charlie Sheen's had a lot of really good
0: top. That's a top five Charlie Sheen role. I think that's Michael Douglas's best role all time. Personally, I think he nailed Gordon Gekko in a way that was
4: so good.
0: Yeah,
4: yeah. That I need to watch that with my boys again. I will go Charlie Sheen's top role ever. I know some of you are going to hit me with Platoon and all the serious movies that he did. This Major League, Rick Wild Thing Vaughn.
0: I'm not gonna argue with. I mean, I probably go Bud Fox over Major, but he is phenomenal. That's like this is a you know, very close call to make.
4: All right, let's go in. Buck, we're having an impact here. Jeff in Southwest Florida. Buck mentioned that he was going to be test driving a Tesla. I bought one. It's the best car that I have ever let drive. My boys love it. Around $50,000 for a Model 3, which relative to what cars are costing now, I can't believe that it was that affordable. Jeff, what's your take?
2: Well, I'm a V8 Hemi guy, and I've got a younger wife who has had two Super Bs, and she wanted to go look at a Tesla. I told her, you're not going to park a Tesla in my garage, or no, am I going to put a plug in there? She made an appointment. I went with her. She decided on getting one. Easiest process to buy a vehicle I've ever seen. She was on the computer. She said, I just bought a car. I said, what? She ordered the Tesla, had it delivered to Fort Myers, Florida, went over to pick it up, went inside. Are you Jennifer? Yep, your car's outside waiting, had a sign on it, went over it with her, and we left. Easiest process ever for me to do. And yeah, I haven't driven it, but I do ride in it.
0: So you let the Tesla self-drive you, too. Does she drive or does she self-drive?
2: She just got it like about 2 weeks ago, and she drives it. And I says, look, before you self-drive it, you need to know how to drive it yourself. And, you know, because, you know, don't rely on that yet until you, you know, get knowledge about it yourself. And then she's done it a few times just to see, and it's pretty cool. I like it. Will I own one? No. She has one. But
0: all right.
2: I don't have to drive anymore because I say, hey, you're saving gas. You're driving. I'll ride from now on.
0: But now,
9: so he's almost on board. Look, I can tell you, my two brothers both like driving, and they are ready to disown me over my attempt to get the Tesla thing going. But I'm just going to be sitting there, reciting poetry and taking naps while the car takes me places. And that is what I want. I derive no joy out of driving. If I could sleep when I'm in the car all the time, I know thyself. You know what I mean?
0: I don't disagree with that. Jeff, is your wife a good driver? And hopefully if she's listening right now, you can say yes, the best. You can lie, but do you think your wife's a good driver?
2: She is a good driver. Yes. She does have a heavy foot. Yes.
0: Okay. Well, that's better than Buck, who drives like Driving Miss Daisy. The self-drive is so, thank you. By the way, Jeff, thank you for the call. The self-drive is revolutionary. And I do think the more people try it, you're going to be as blown away as I was. It's like being in the future. And my brother-in-law is a car designer for Ford, did it for 30 years. He's like, you know, your brother's Buck. He loves to drive. We have like both extremes in some way. I have an SUV that I drive a lot. But when I'm driving now, after having been in the Tesla self-drive, I get behind the wheel and I think, why am I doing that? I feel like I'm going back in time. There's a huge generational divide, I think. I really do firmly believe this. I think 10 years from now, very few people will be driving. I think 20 years from now, driving a car will be like riding a horse, something that people do for fun, but that most people do right. not do on a regular basis.
9: As we know from Yellowstone, horse riding is manly and cool, but not very efficient. And this is where I think self-driving is heading very quickly here. It can be a thing where, like, I still think, you know, F1 just happened this weekend in Miami. I think I'm the only person who lives in Miami that did not care and did not go.
0: Yeah.
9: And it's hilarious to me. You guys have to understand South Florida, particularly Miami, when I say South Florida, because Palm Beach and Broward is a very different thing than Miami-Dade. Miami-Dade is its own entity. It really is Latin America in America. It's a different thing than other places. And F1 here, Clay, everyone has to go so they can post on their social media about being at F1. That's really, I think people could save themselves thousands of dollars by just doing a little green screen with like an F1 track behind them, because that's the only reason people really go. Let me tell you, F1, you know what you see when you go watch an F1 thing, if you're at the track, you just see yeah. like blurs go past you at 180 miles an hour. And everyone's like, oh man, is Verstappen going to overtake? And they're watching a 26-inch TV screen. I have a much better TV screen in my home.
0: I will say this. You're mentioning, like, I do feel like every influencer in Miami, lots of pretty girls who make a living off being pretty girls, goes to the F1 race. The perfect story for Miami that I have ever seen was, you remember this story. I think we kind of had some fun with it. A rich guy, as one does, filled up his boat with pretty Instagram influencers too much and the boat sank in Miami.
9: Oh, yeah.
0: And remember the Instagram girls were video for content or videoing, standing there in their bikinis, pretty girls videoing his boat sinking. And I just thought this is a perfect, this is, there is not a better Miami story than this. I did see, did you see the video going viral of Secretary of State Marco Rubio DJing at a wedding in Miami? And one of the funniest comments I saw was, every Miami guy also doubles as a DJ, mm-hmm. which was another, you saw that video, right? Of Marco Rubio, like operating the turntables and the comments were really, really funny. Obviously Rubio's got 60 jobs or whatever the heck it is. And now he's got a new one. He's working as a DJ, but Miami Instagram pretty girls video.

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12: Welcome back in. Clay Travis, Buck Sexton Show. Loaded lines. A lot of people reacting to a wide variety of topics. We should mention that there is right now a hearing with the alleged White House shooting assassin. Buck, I know on Friday that you talked a lot about this, but I don't think we should snow under as this assassination attempt already is kind of vanishing. I don't think we should fail to recognize the really, frankly, poor job that a lot of the security did to protect President Trump at the White House Correspondents' Dinner. And I think in the wake of what happened in Butler and what happened in West Palm Beach, they're going to come again. And I just think too many people have been, it's fine to say, hey, I'm glad that no one died and I'm glad that there was no significant loss of life. And this guy probably will spend the rest of his life in prison. But it could have been a lot worse, and we know that Opportunity 5, unfortunately, or Attempt 5 and Attempt 6 are going to come, and I just don't think we're adequately protecting the president, and that needs to be rectified.
13: I wonder what would have to change internally within the Secret Service. People might say, oh, we'll get rid of the guy in charge. Okay, so who's going to take over? Why would they necessarily be better? What skill set do they bring to the table? I mean, I still think that if I were Trump, I would find some way to, I'm sure you could probably just do this via Secret Service. Maybe you could, you know, deputize a bunch of recently retired tier one guys, meaning Delta, SEAL Team 6, and say, hey guys, I need, because they do that kind of stuff. I mean, they would do that sort of thing in war zones, for example. You know, Hamid Karzai wasn't just like walking around hoping that it all worked out for him when he was running Afghanistan. You know, same thing with various presidents of Iraq or, you know, the U.S. Ambassador, et cetera, in those places. So they have that kind of experience. And I just think that there needs to be more of a constant threat mindset around this president because he is under constant threat. There have been presidents where that really was not the, I mean, yeah, it's always the case. There are lunatics who send in, you know, letters that are, they've cut out things from magazines to make some threat to the president. No one really thinks they're going to do anything about it. This president's under constant threat, and more elite security around him would seem to make a lot of sense to me. But I don't know who's going to make that call or how that happens, Clay, just bureaucratically.
12: So that's one story that is going on right now. The other one, and this is positive, Florida Governor Ron DeSantis, who was on with us Thursday, I believe, has officially signed the bill passed by the Florida State House and the Florida State Senate that redraws the border of many different congressional districts all throughout the state of Florida. And the expectation now is there, Buck, that Republicans will pick up 4 seats in Florida. We still don't know the full legality of what's going to happen in Virginia, but this would basically make that a wash. Speaking of wash, tomorrow, because Indiana Republicans refuse to pass a new bill to do what Virginia was willing to do, we will get an early read on the midterms about whether many of those state reps in both the Senate and the House are going to pay any political price for that decision, as the primary will be taking place in Indiana. Tunnel to Towers Foundation launched its Steel Across America tour over the weekend in New York City. They're transporting a steel beam from ground zero across 21 states. Founder Frank Siller, who will be on with us Wednesday to share more, said the tour's mission is to educate young people about the heroism and sacrifices of 9/11 first responders and victims. Heroes like United States Navy Chief Technician Shannon Kent. Shannon's service was inspired by the 9/11 attacks. A decorated warrior mother, Shannon served multiple tours in Iraq and Afghanistan. She joined the Cryptologic Warfare Activity Command when it was established. She tragically lost her life in a suicide bomb attack in Syria. In this 21st anniversary year, we want to remember the sacrifice she left behind her husband, Joseph, 2 young sons. Tunnel to Towers paid off their family mortgage. T2T.org to help. That's T.
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14: Partly cloudy, 81 degrees. I'm Reed Shepard. Our top story. Spirit Airlines shutdown isn't just leaving thousands of travelers stranded, but thousands of employees are now out of a job. Broward Commissioner Michael Udine says the county is doing everything it can to help.
15: CareerSource Broward is doing an emergency job fair later on today. Broward County has one set at Port Everglades in the next couple weeks, and I think you'll see more of these popping up.
14: Spirit, which was based out of Dania Beach, was the largest budget airline operating out of Fort Lauderdale Hollywood International. American and Delta Airlines are offering reduced fares for Spirit customers hit by the sudden closure. Not exactly what beachgoers at Fort DeSoto Park were expecting. On 2 recent occasions, April 25th and this past Saturday, people had to get out of the way of a rogue or sneaker wave that calmly rolled in and just kept coming. In some places, the entire surface of the beach was completely covered with water, not unlike a storm surge. Environmental Program Manager Anna Yu says no one was hurt, but some roped-off bird nesting sites were washed away.
16: Well, the first one, unfortunately, overwashed a lot of the nesting we had up on Outback Key. Some of the least heard nests were affected. An American oyster catcher nest was washed out.
14: Yu says a spokesperson for the U.S. Geological Service told her that the wave known as a Medio tsunami can be weather-related, where enough pressure builds out in the Gulf and impacts the wave activity, sometimes all the way to shore. Body was found in Tampa this morning in a retention pond at the entrance to the International Mall near the airport. Police responded just before 8 a.m. this morning, the 2200 block of Northwest Shore, to reports of a body seen floating in the water. Police are working to identify the man and notify next of kin. Cause of death has not yet been determined. I'm Reed Shepard, News Radio WFLA.
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0: Looking at some slowdowns right now westbound on I-4 for those traveling between 21st Street and 275. 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
22: Happy Monday, Tampa Bay, keeping things overall quiet and seasonal this afternoon with a partly cloudy sky, highs right around average at 86 degrees for downtown Tampa, and a limited 10% chance of a stray shower popping up later this afternoon, if not towards the evening hours. Low humidity sticking around today, likely even into early Tuesday. Highs remain average into your Tuesday afternoon, maybe a degree warmer, a little bit stickier, up that to a 20% chance of rain Tuesday afternoon and evening. I'm Max Federate meteorologist Juliana Mejia.
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13: Welcome back into Clay and Buck. We're joined by Luke Rosiak from The Daily Wire. He has done an incredible, incredible investigative journalist analysis. He's gone deep into home health care fraud. If that sounds like it's not super exciting, I promise you, give him a minute because you're going to all have steam coming out of your ears. Luke, first of all, great work. Really enjoyed might not be the right word, really appreciated reading the piece. It's pretty frustrating as a taxpayer to read it. Tell everybody what you did and what you found and what the heck is going on here.
28: Yeah, thanks for having me. So what we're talking about is basically taxpayer-funded butlers for Somalis to the tune of $1 billion a year just in Ohio. They come here from as refugees or whatever, but now they have free servants that will come cook for them, clean for them, anything they want. And this is Medicaid funded. It's an expansion of the Medicaid program that Ohio has a waiver for that they call personal services, because it's an acknowledgement that there's nothing really health. It's not medical. And then, further infuriating, people, I think, is, the fact that a lot of the butlers are just the relatives of the other Somalis. So they're just getting paid to hang out with their own relatives and doing things that normal families do, cooking for each other, cleaning for each other. And so just as we saw with Nick Shirley and everything else in Minnesota, them demanding to get paid for, watching their kids or watching their neighbor's kids, which if they're not working, I don't know why they need daycare. They're getting paid to watch kids. They're getting paid to hang out with, their own, you know, elderly mother. The Somalis have basically mastered the art of getting paid to do things that everyone else does just because they're decent human beings. But it's kind of on track to bankrupt Ohio because, you know, Medicaid is like half of Ohio's budget. Medicaid spending has like doubled in the last few years, and no society can afford to pay people to hang out with their own family members.
12: Okay, so in Minnesota, there seemed to be a desire on behalf of the Democrat Party not to look in very aggressively into the spending because Somalis were a huge part of their coalition and they saw it as maybe a price to pay for the political support. What's going on in Ohio? What is the politics behind this? How does a situation like this, such that you could tell, emerge?
28: You know, obviously it's very interesting because it's a Republican state, Republican governor, Republican legislature. But the attorney general testified to the state legislature not too long ago saying that he's being blocked from doing fraud investigations. Like, really, it's almost like you'd have to be pro fraud to do some of the things they've done. They used to have a rule where you had to have a GPS in your car if you're one of these butlers who's being paid to go from house to house and, you know, cook a meal for an old person. They had a GPS in your car just to make sure that you're actually going there. And that rule was changed. So there's no longer a GPS. The state attorney general is not empowered to prosecute these crimes or even subpoena people for Medicaid fraud because of turf wars where the local prosecutors just don't want somebody intruding on their jurisdiction. But local prosecutors don't know how to do Medicaid fraud. You know, it's pretty technical and they're just doing like normal street crime. And so there's essentially nobody looking into the ins and outs of this. And I went there in I went to Columbus, Ohio, and it's just very blatant. I mean, you pick a name at random and they're all foreign names, but you can look into it and they've got other businesses. Like, they're just casually running this multi-million dollar Medicaid business on the side while they do other things. There's nobody in most of these offices. And it's really, I mean, it's either nobody is interested in fraud or in policing fraud in Ohio. One reason is 70% of it is paid by the federal government. So it might be the other people's money problems where, and I think Minnesota, this was true. It's like, what do we even care? Even if the money is being stolen, maybe it's going to help our economy some way. And it's really, it's just the federal taxpayers' dollars. Who cares?
13: Yeah, Luke, this is so important what you're laying out, because it's almost like it's a stealth universal basic income or something. I mean, it's a giant welfare program being paid by the feds. People think it's about necessary health care. Like, oh my gosh, with these Medicaid dollars, without it, you know, people would be turned away from emergency rooms. They would bleed out on the floor. No, it's a giant scam. It's in all 50 states. This stuff is going on. But can you speak to, and obviously his piece is up at Daily Wire. We're going to link to his piece at clayandbuck.com. Just make it easy for you guys. We're going to go check it out. But Medicaid Millionaires is the title. Talk about the businesses. Like, so you're discussing how they're these home aides or whatever they are, and they're really like a butler that's a family member that's being paid to just hang out with you. And there's no proof that they're doing anything. There's no requirements for any actual work. Talk to me about the businesses, though, that are acting as middlemen, getting fat on these taxpayer dollars coming in. And it's not even clear any work is being done.
28: Yeah, that's so important, because the traditional archetype of the welfare queen was like somebody that's on a poverty program and they just got, you know, maybe some nicer food than somebody who's unemployed should have. That seems really quaint now. Like, we're so far beyond that. The new welfare queens are the corporations that provide poverty services to others. So they're billing these poverty programs as the providers. And so if you do want to hang out with your family members and get paid, you don't have the ability to bill Medicaid directly. So you need to become an employee of a company who does. But your only client is really your own family member. So there's all these companies that basically just sit in the middle and take a little piece off of $1 billion a year, which really adds up. And these are people that oftentimes have criminal records, are totally disreputable people. Some of them have like violent tendencies. And we're just like, oh yeah, it's healthcare. And you know, you're heartless if you don't want this. But it's huge money for people that, are not actually providing any services. And, you know, basically, I think it jeopardizes the ability of Medicaid to pay for things that people really need. I mean, the original justification was if you have to go into a nursing home, it would actually be cheaper if we could just come take care of you in your house if you needed things. But then they expanded it to where it's not even nursing. It's just stuff that like your normal family would do, like cook you dinner or just hang out with you. And the problem is, people aren't going to pretend to be like old and decrepit to go to a nursing home, because nobody wants to go to a nursing home. But if you're getting free paychecks and you can still just hang out and do whatever you want at your house, there is an incentive for people to go to these doctors and get notes claiming to be infirm. And the Somalis in particular seem to be the ones who are exploiting that. And maybe Americans, we have skin in the game, where we don't want to bankrupt our own country. And it seems like the Somalis don't have any trepidation about that.
12: How does this get fixed? I mean, I think that's the number one question that most people have out there. It's infuriating. It's frustrating. The amount of fraud is frankly overwhelming, it appears, in many parts of the government, but particularly all this home health care stuff when the government has gotten involved in health care. How does it get fixed?
28: Yeah, so I've got some ideas on that. I know a lot of people feel hopeless and like really blackpilled. I think there is a way to one of the ways to solve this is just to end the personal services waiver in Medicaid. And I think the Trump administration could do that. And like, you know, if you've got an old person in your family that they could use some help having somebody cook them lunch, great. You're just going to have to do that yourself. That's what families do. You don't need to bill the government for that. And if that's a hardship for some people, you know, I think that's the cost of immigration, honestly, is we may have been able to have these programs before, but now we can't afford to have nice things because we have people from low trust societies that will exploit them. But I'm going to be rolling out stories in the Daily Wire every day this week, exploring these ridiculous scenarios where it's pretty clear that something absurdly sketchy is going on. For example, there's an accountant who lost his license for stealing public funds, and then he created a Medicaid company using the address of the teenage son of a convicted money launderer. So like pretty clearly sketchy, right? But how do you prove that that dude isn't actually going to people's houses and helping them? Unless you have cameras and the names of the old ladies, you can't prove it. And so I think that it's very difficult to actually prove in the court of law fraud on some of these. And that's why I get really concerned that we just, if there is a program where fraud is almost impossible to prove, I think we can't have that program. So I think the Trump administration, bottom line, rather than playing whack-a-mole with Ahmed, Mohammed, and Mohammed, Ahmed, and Omar, and they shut down one firm because it's busted for fraud, but then their brother creates a new one next door, and we saw all kinds of stuff like that in my investigation. That's whack-a-mole. It's going to take so many resources to police the fraud. I say we got to just end this whole Medicaid waiver for personal care.
1: Thank you so much, Luke Rosiak. DailyWire.com is where you go for the piece. I appreciate you, man. Good work, and we'll have you back on.
28: Thanks, guys.
1: So, Clay, I can just tell you I know this from friends of mine who are either current or former federal prosecutors. A lot of financial crime, which is rampant in this country these days, it's tough to get people. You know, there has to be a little more to it. A lot of the time takes a lot of man hours and woman hours, takes a lot of manpower hours. And most of these federal prosecutors, it's all just drugs and guns, illegal guns. But this is what they spend their time in the big prosecutor's offices dealing with a lot of the time, because they're easy. Those are easy to prosecute. Makes it seem like you're doing your job. It never stops. It's always, by the way, it never stops. But actually looking into this stuff and seeing that the federal government is being ripped off, I mean, they're just finally catching up with people who did massive COVID frauds years ago.
12: I think we're catching a small fraction of it. I think we should. This would be, if I had a magic wand, I think we could cut in half all discretionary spending that the government puts out there. And I think the actual impact of normal Americans would be negligible, right? I mean, in other words, if we just cut, and I understand I'm talking about discretionary spending. If we just cut it in half, I think there would be zero impact. I think the money would be spent better. And ultimately what you come back to is this is what the conversation we were having earlier. When the government gets involved, typically things get worse, and the government is super involved in healthcare. And we have created all of these different plans and all these different outcomes that are designed to try to pay people to do healthcare jobs. And a lot of these groups, like the Somalis, seem to be able to recognize, oh my God, we can just exploit it. This is where, Buck, you go to the culture of Somalia. It is a exploit as many people as you possibly can culture, right? It has been
1: a lawless place, and largely like 30% of the population addicted to a stimulant called khat, which they chew on. A largely lawless place for as long as you and I have been alive.
12: Yes.
1: And so the exploitation of people is deeply ingrained in the culture because it's do that or you don't survive.
12: That's right.
1: And that's just the truth. Okay. This is the reality of day to day in Somalia. Never mind all the violence and everything else.
12: And I would just point out, Buck, if this were really an issue, there hasn't been any complaint about people not having daycare. Right? Like,
1: yeah.
12: If you remember that they basically finally have shut down a lot, nobody's suddenly saying, look, oh my goodness, my entire family is thrown asunder here.
1: This Medicaid has just been turned into a giant welfare slush fund that has less and less to do with anything related to actual health medical issues. And is now it's just a welfare fund, but it's so much easier. Because politically, you have to say, hey, guys, we're spending too much on Medicaid. It's like, you don't want babies who have a cleft palate to get a surgery. And, oh, my God, the heartstrings are pulled on right away. No, I'm okay with that. I'm not okay with people making thousands of dollars a month to hang out with a relative and watch TV because they don't want to do an actual job. And yeah. That's Medicaid. And that's what we're seeing. I'm not okay with companies billing $200 million this was Medi-Cal, but Medi-Cal gets a lot of money from the federal government. $200 million for prescriptions that aren't actually even going out. Like, yeah. I'm not okay with that. And you would think that people would be on board for this, but we got to bring this focus home. JD, by the way, Clay, I reached out to JD Vance's team. I want JD to come on and talk to us about this fraud, because it has to be more than just a few high profile prosecutions. It has to be systemic change. So we'll get into this. Mother's Day is one of the most beautiful moments of the year to share life-changing news. Maybe you've seen it within your own family, a family gathered around the table and someone stands up and says, next year, there's going to be a brand new mom in the family. There's nothing like it. But for some women, Mother's Day feels very different. Instead of celebrating, they're carrying a secret. They're afraid, they're unsure, they're alone. That's why Preborn exists. Preborn's network of clinics nationwide are open and available to every pregnant mother, especially those with unplanned pregnancies. In addition to unconditional love, care, and resources, Preborn gives them something else, an ultrasound experience so they can meet the unborn child in their womb. Because when that mom-to-be sees her baby on ultrasound, hears that tiny heartbeat, it doubles the chance that she's going to choose life. This May, you can be the reason a scared young mom-to-be becomes a mom in reality. Just $28 provides one ultrasound that it could save a life, or $140 that could reach 5 expectant mothers. Preborn empowers women to be mothers, and that's only the beginning, because they help for 2 years after the birth of the baby with maternity care, baby clothes, diapers, counseling, and so much more. Yes, of course, celebrate the mothers in your lives this Mother's Day, but also help some become moms. Help some moms out there. To get involved, simply dial #250, say the keyword baby. That's #250, say baby, or go to preborn.com/buck, preborn.com/BUCK, sponsored by Preborn.
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12: Welcome back in, Clay Travis, Buck Sexton Show. We talked some about the Strait of Hormuz and what is taking place there. Let me pull this up and weigh in for you the latest. President Trump just posted about 25 minutes ago, Iran has taken some shots at unrelated nations with respects to ship movements through Project Freedom, including a South Korean cargo ship. Perhaps it's time for South Korea to come and join the mission. We've shot down seven small boats, or as they like to call them, fast boats. It's all they have left other than the South Korean ship. There has been, at this moment, no damage going through the strait. Secretary of War Pete Hegseth, Chairman of the Joint Chiefs of Staff Dan Kane, will have a news conference tomorrow morning. Thank you for your attention to this matter, President Trump. And so, Buck, I think the question is, and we'll come back and talk about this a little bit at the top of the next hour, to what extent are these ships going to be able to clear the Strait of Hormuz? What is considered to be acceptable danger? What amount of support can we provide to those ships? And what does it look like for purposes of prices for oil and gas? All that and more we will dive into.
17: I also do need you to give a Clay take on the super viral, ultra viral J.P. Morgan sex slave of the attractive woman boss story that was happening last week while you were out on Friday, Clay. The people have spoken. They want to know, where does Clay come down on this issue?
12: I will give you my take on that as well. We'll take some of your calls. That is what we call in the business a tease. Final hour, Monday edition, coming up next. Thanks for hanging out with us here on Clay and Buck.
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26: Guaranteed human.
29: Partly cloudy, 81 degrees. I'm Reed Shepard. Our top story. President Trump says the U.S. is escorting commercial ships through the Strait of Hormuz. NBC's Alice Barr reports the effort was set to begin today.
26: The president calling it Project Freedom. And overnight, U.S. Central Command said 15,000 American service members will help, using more than 100 land and sea-based aircraft.
29: Trump describes the move as a response to requests from several unnamed countries not directly involved in the fighting to help free ships unable to move through the waterway. Meantime, U.S. Central Command is rejecting an Iranian state media report that two missiles had struck a U.S. warship in the Strait of Hormuz after it ignored warnings to halt. CENTCOM says no such attack occurred. Cleanup is underway at the Marine Science Lab building on the USF St. Petersburg campus after a weekend fire that has apparently left the building a total loss. The two-alarm fire broke out Saturday evening. St. Pete Fire Rescue District Chief Michael Lewis.
30: The entire roof has burned off. It is an old building, thankfully, because of its construction. It did have a concrete roof through the majority of it. But again, with the water damage, it's most likely a total loss.
29: The building was safely evacuated and no injuries were reported. In a statement, USF President Moaz Lemayum says recovery teams are working with the College of Marine Science to prioritize key research material and equipment for salvage assessment. Well, the fire at USF St. Pete could have devastating implications for researchers. The lab's freezers store research samples that may have been destroyed. An oceanography professor says the samples represent the works of many generations of students and researchers. A rare rogue wave struck the mouth of Tampa Bay at Fort DeSoto Park, first on April 25th and then again this past Saturday. People on the beach watched as a gentle wave came ashore and simply kept coming, eventually lifting shoes and coolers and washing away cell phones and car keys. Environmental Program Manager Anna Yu says she was told by the U.S. Geological Service that this was a meteo tsunami.
31: She believes that it is a weather-induced meteo tsunami, where enough pressure builds out in the Gulf, whether it be a storm or whatnot, and that affects the wave activity all the way to shore sometimes.
29: Meteo tsunamis are large ocean waves driven by rapid air pressure caused by fast-moving thunderstorms or squalls rather than earthquakes. No one was hurt, but some roped-off bird nesting areas were washed away. The Spirit Airlines shutdown isn't just leaving thousands of travelers stranded, but thousands of employers are now out of a job. Broward Commissioner Michael Udine says the county is doing everything it can to help.
1: CareerSource Broward is doing an emergency job fair later on today. Broward County has one set at Port Everglades in the next couple weeks, and I think you'll see more of these popping up.
29: Spirit, which was based out of Dania Beach, was the largest budget airline operating out of Fort Lauderdale Hollywood International. American and Delta Airlines are offering reduced fares for Spirit customers hit by the sudden closure. Wind hasn't started yet, but the clock is ticking. It's Hurricane Preparedness Week, and today's goal is simple. Get ready now. Anthony Rains with the National Weather Service says it's a good time to start loading up on supplies, batteries, flashlights, hygiene products, cash, and canned foods.
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29: Hurricane season starts in 28 days. And former New York City Mayor Rudy Giuliani remains hospitalized in critical but stable condition. Spokesperson for the 81-year-old said Giuliani is recovering from pneumonia and is being monitored as a precautionary measure. Tampa Bay traffic and weather moments away. Our next news update in 30 minutes. 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
4: Looking at some slowdowns right now, westbound on I-4 for those traveling between 21st Street and 275. 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
5: Happy Monday, Tampa Bay, keeping things overall quiet and seasonal this afternoon with a partly cloudy sky, highs right around average at 86 degrees for downtown Tampa, and a limited 10% chance of a stray shower popping up later this afternoon, if not towards the evening hours. Low humidity sticking around today, likely even into early Tuesday. Highs remain average into your Tuesday afternoon, maybe a degree warmer, a little bit stickier, up that to a 20% chance of rain Tuesday afternoon and evening. I'm XFN 8 meteorologist Juliana Mejia.
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12: Stories that are underway right now. We have talked a lot about the collapse of Spirit Airlines. Some of you found yourself stranded this weekend. As a result, good discussion of that a bit earlier in the program. We are going to have Transportation Secretary Sean Duffy on at some point this week to discuss. That is a major story that is not going to fade. Ron DeSantis has officially signed the map in Florida, which would give Republicans a 24-4 lead, going from, I believe, 20-8 to 24-4. A net Republican pickup there in the House expected of +4, although I'm sure, Buck, that there will be lawsuits filed over this as well. The Strait of Hormuz, I would say, is the biggest story that we are following right now, as it has been a big story that we have been following for some time. I read you that post from President Trump about how traffic is going, as the United States has said it is open and they are going to allow everyone to come through. I think intriguingly, Buck, the question here is twofold. One, will it work? And the answer might well be yes, we will see. In other words, will ship owners put their ships en route? President Trump says, so far, a South Korean ship is the only one that has been challenged at all, and they maintain that ships should be able to exit. One, will it work? Two, and maybe this is partly a little bit of a trap that President Trump might have set. If it does not work, meaning if Iran is firing on these ships, what is the United States going to do? How aggressive is our response going to be? And maybe I should add a third one here, Buck, which I think is interesting to think about too. It's one thing to get the ships out. What ships are going to go back? So I don't hear very many people discussing that aspect. There are a lot of ships that have been choosing not to leave the Strait of Hormuz. They've been basically held hostage by the threats of Iran. If you get your ship out, who's going to go back? So I do think we talk about the, I guess that would be the egress, right? The departure from the Strait of Hormuz, but the ingress, that is, who's got a ship outside of the Strait of Hormuz that's saying, hey, you know what I want to do? I want to put my ship and send it through that that strait. Because if you're just a business owner, you have to be concerned that your ship will get held up on the other side, just like all these ships are doing. So I guess my point is, cleaning out all of the backup in traffic would be great, but we're still in kind of a difficult situation for Iran in particular, because I don't know who's sending their ships in at this point once they get out. You might decide, hey, you know what? Maybe there's other routes that I want to send my super expensive tanker ship on that don't have the possibility of getting them held up where I can't make money for them for a couple of months. And I would think crews, once they come through as well, I know we're not talking that much about the people that are on those boats. That's got to be kind of awful to just be kind of spending idle time sitting there in the strait. And so I do think that it's not only getting those ships out, it's what's the response going to be once they are out that we need to be contemplating.
17: So you're feeling good about things right now?
12: I am.
17: You think that Trump has got them pretty much where he wants them? I mean, Trump is certainly ebullient on his prospects. I think that's the correct usage of that word. We already got mendacity in today. I think ebullient. We got two big-time words into the show. One of the fun benefits of Clay and Buck, we throw those fun words around. Trump on his latest Iran proposal, this is cut eight. Here's what he says about where things stand now.
2: No, I haven't. I'm looking at it up here. Yeah. I'll let you know about it later. But
7: last night you said we might be better off not making a deal with Iran.
2: Well, I wouldn't have to. I didn't say that. I said that if we left right now, it would take them 20 years to rebuild. But we're not leaving right now. We're going to do it so nobody has to go back in 2 years or 5 years.
7: President, you also said last night that...
2: They told me about the concept of the deal. They're going to give me the exact wording now.
17: The concept of the deal. Unfortunately, Clay, the devil is very much in the details when dealing with the Iranian regime on where this is all going. But Trump has also laid out, this is in the cut nine, he says, we might have to light them up. Light them up Linda style. Play nine.
8: What circumstances would you restart military strikes on Kurdistan?
2: Well, I don't want to say that. I mean, I can't tell that to a reporter. If they misbehave, if they do something bad, but right now, we'll see. But it's a possibility that could happen, certainly.
17: It's possible we could start blowing up stuff again, Clay. So where does this go?
12: Well, I think the question is, what is Iran actually going to do? Like we said, I mean, so far there does not seem to have been much that they've been able to do to these ships. But how long does the uncertainty factor in? Let me hit you right now, Buck. The price of oil and gas right at $105. Okay. It was, to kind of put it in perspective, it spiked in early April. So about a month ago, it spiked all the way up to $112. This is crude oil futures. Then it plummeted all the way to, well, let's see, like 75. And now it has slowly worked its way back up to around $105. So it's still below by about $7 where it was in early April. But it is up today. So I think what everybody is kind of sitting around and waiting for is, okay, how does this go? And again, to me, the question is not so much the ships that are still in the strait that haven't been willing to come out. It's, to what extent would you commit your ship? Like, pretend that you're in the international shipping business. There are all sorts of routes, all sorts of different cargo that you could take on from all different sorts of parts of the world. Would you send your ship back into the Strait of Hormuz? It's one thing to get it out. It's another thing to send it back in. And this is why, ultimately, I think Iran is in dire straits. I think Iran is in significant economic upheaval danger zone right now. And the way that I would analyze it is, we don't know exactly how much more oil and gas they can store, but we know it's not very much. And again, a lot of you guys out there listening to us right now are oil and gas experts. But if Iran is going to shut down its production of oil and gas because they have nowhere to be able to store it, then I think they find themselves in an intractable position where their entire economy is going to collapse. We have effectively destroyed their military. Did you see they're talking about using dolphins? Did you see the story from the Wall Street Journal, Buck? That they are going to use mine-carrying dolphins. This is what Iran has threatened the United States with in the Strait of Hormuz. We talked about the little speedboats. I don't know how suicide dolphins would be another way to put it. It doesn't seem to me like it would be very reliable to have suicide dolphins, but that is basically where Iran is when it's threatening some of these ships coming in and out of the Strait of Hormuz. Now, again, with drones, you can do damage without having to have that much actual military capacity. But I do think the story of mine-carrying dolphins is a sign maybe that Iran's military is not in great shape. So I think in the next 24 hours, we will find out what percentage of ships are able to leave and what that will do to the overall oil and gas industry. But I think the challenge that they're in, Buck, is if they can't sell oil and gas, the entire economy collapses on a degree that even so far it has not already. And I think that's going to be really difficult for them to overcome.
17: Treasury Secretary Scott Bessent here said straight up that this is now an economic fury campaign. And this is cut 16. He just says, we're going to financially suffocate them. Play it.
0: 3 weeks ago, the president gave the order to Treasury, myself, to begin economic fury. And the way to think about that, we were running a marathon over the past 12 months, and now we are sprinting towards the finish line. And I can tell you that we are suffocating the regime, and they are not able to pay their soldiers. This is a real economic blockade, and it is in all parts of government, all hands on deck. It is the blockade that our great Navy is doing. No ships are getting through, and we have upped the pressure on anyone trying to remit money into Iran to help the IRGC.
17: I don't see how the Iranians get around this, because their only real play is to try to get us ensnared in ongoing negotiations while they get relief. And it just sounds like Trump's position is no relief until you agree to what we want.
12: Yes. And again, I just don't see the hand that the Iranian government has that's very good to play. Because just, again, presume some form of rationality. And I understand some of you are going to say, well, they're thoroughly irrational actors. I understand. But the only way they really get money is by selling oil and gas. If you blow up a ship in the Strait of Hormuz, you create the situation that I just asked, which is, Why would any new ships commit themselves to any sort of Iranian commerce if at any point in time Iran can get angry and blow up the ship? I think the answer is rational business people would not do that. So Iran is going to be in a such a weak position that I think economically they're even going to be in a worse shape than they are militarily. And this is why I think a lot of the media that's covered this has done such a poor job, because they've tried to make it seem like Iran has got some incredible situation that they control.

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8: Welcome back in here to Clay and Buck. Got a lot of VIP emails, a lot of calls, a lot of things coming in to address all of you. Let's start with this one. I'm going to tee this up. Clay, before I tee up a VIP email from you, would you please read Trump's latest, there's Hannibal Barca, there's Clausewitz, Napoleon Bonaparte, the great military minds and practitioners of the past. None of them have got a thing, it seems, on Donald J. Trump. Tell everybody what he just wrote.
9: Trump now says that the blockade of Iran is the greatest military maneuver of all time.
8: MacArthur's landing at Incheon ain't no thing. No big D-Day. Deal.
9: D-Day? Kind of a good thing, most people would say. Yes. Landings in... yes. So, greatest military maneuver of all time. I'm trying to think of what... in the Civil War was the greatest military maneuver of the year. And I know I'm going to get a lot of Civil War history nerds.
8: Well, I was hoping you were going to step on this one because you're not going to make everybody happy. No matter what you say, you're going to upset some Civil War nerds.
9: Probably, okay, the Civil War history nerds, let me know if I'm right. I would probably say Lee at Chancellorsville is the greatest strategic from, again, I'm not talking about like a small regimental battle. I'm talking about big armies. Lee dividing his army at Chancellorsville and crushing Hooker's right flank with Stonewall Jackson's brilliant flanking maneuver, I think most people would probably say is the most brilliant tactical stroke of the Civil War in either direction. Again, big armies. I'm not talking about something Nathan Bedford Forrest did or something, any of the smaller level generals, Patrick Claiborne back in the day. Sherman obviously had quite a few pretty brilliant moves. But I think probably Chancellorsville. The March to the Sea by Sherman, pretty significant, but it wasn't necessarily opposed. So, yeah, I think Chancellorsville. There you go.
10: There you go.
9: People probably want to tell me if I'm wrong. You can jump in the mentions. Let me know if that's the most brilliant strategic maneuver of the Civil War.
10: But we'll get back into this, Clay. You can let we can dive into this idea from one of our VIPs talking Iran, talking ending this conflict, winning this conflict. All right, look, we've got a sponsor here making these incredibly helpful products that are modern day technology aligned with something that you know really well, which are handheld walkie-talkies. But Rapid radios take them to the next level. These are like super advanced walkie-talkies. They keep you connected coast to coast with a simple one-touch button technology they've got. 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Clay and I each have a set here at home. 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
11: Partly cloudy, 81 degrees. I'm Reed Shepard. Our top story. President Trump says the U.S. may order more troop movements after pulling 5,000 soldiers out of Germany.
12: When asked by reporters Saturday why the Pentagon is planning the withdrawal, Trump said, "We're going to cut way down. We're cutting a lot further than 5,000. Pentagon officials say the pullout from Germany comes after the president was angered by the German chancellor comparing the war in Iran to previous conflicts in Afghanistan and Iraq. Retired Army Colonel Steve Warren says it sends a bad signal.
13: It's letting the Russians know, it's letting Putin know that maybe if he starts to want to push into Europe a little bit, perhaps the U.S. isn't interested in helping the Europeans.
12: I'm Michael Kastner.
11: Florida Governor Ron DeSantis is signing off on new congressional lines for the state. Governor signed off on the new map, which could net the Republican Party up to 4 House seats in November. He shared a post on social media this morning, which read, "Signed, sealed, and delivered," and it comes after the Florida House and Senate passed the congressional lines last week. Not one, but two very rare occurrences recently at Fort DeSoto Park. First on April 25th, and then again this past weekend, beachgoers had to scramble away from the impacts of a rogue wave that calmly rolled in and just kept coming, eventually washing away cell phones and car keys. In some places, the entire surface of the beach was briefly covered.
14: Some are calling it a sneaker wave, and some of the more scientific folks are calling it a medio tsunami, which is essentially like a mini tsunami.
11: The park's environmental program manager, Anna Yu, says no one was hurt, although some roped-off bird nesting sites were washed out. Cleanup is underway at the Marine Science Lab building on the USF St. Petersburg campus after a weekend fire that has apparently left the building a total loss. I'm Reed Shepard, News Radio WFLA.
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19: Looking at some slowdowns right now westbound on I-4 for those traveling between 21st Street and 275. 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
20: 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Happy Monday, Tampa Bay, keeping things overall quiet and seasonal this afternoon with a partly cloudy sky, highs right around average at 86 degrees for downtown Tampa, and a limited 10% chance of a stray shower popping up later this afternoon, if not towards the evening hours. Low humidity sticking around today, likely even into early Tuesday. Highs remain average into your Tuesday afternoon, maybe a degree warmer, a little bit stickier, up that to a 20% chance of rain Tuesday afternoon and evening. I'm Exafeder 8 meteorologist Juliana Mejia.
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9: Welcome back in, Clay Travis, Buck Sexton Show. Appreciate all of you hanging out with me as we are, and Buck, as we are rolling through the program right now. A couple of other things that are out there, Buck. I don't know if you saw this, but I do know that graduation season is upon us. And I bet a lot of you out there have kids and grandkids who may be graduating. For instance, in a couple of weeks, my oldest son is graduating from high school and he'll be off to college. We're excited about that. But Wall Street Journal this morning, I was reading, and if you've got kids that are out there looking for jobs, get your pen. Maybe you got grandkids that are out there looking for jobs. The Wall Street Journal ranked cities, Buck, for the best to find jobs right now if you are a young 20-something, right? If you, and then they also factored in, which is pretty cool, cost of living, available housing, all of those things that if you were 23, 24 years old and you're thinking to yourself, okay, where should I start my career? Where would be a good place to go? Number one city is going to stun a lot of people. So I just want all of you prepared for the number one city that for cost of living, hiring is best for 20-somethings in America, according to the Wall Street Journal. Birmingham, Alabama. I think there's a record scratch out there for a lot of you saying Birmingham, Alabama. You wouldn't have expected. Now, if you went to Auburn or you went to Alabama or you are listening to us in Birmingham, I've got a lot of family in Birmingham. I've spent a lot of time there. But here are some of the others, Buck. And I just thought it was interesting. You talk about red state versus blue state. Just listen to this list. This is the top. I jotted down the basically the top 10. Birmingham, Alabama, number one overall. Tampa, Florida, number two overall. San Jose, California, surprised me a little bit, but that's kind of the tech area. Columbus, Ohio, Buckeye fans will be happy about that. Raleigh, North Carolina, Tulsa, Oklahoma, San Francisco, and some of you are going to say it's kind of a record scratch. San Francisco has actually started to get more affordable because so many people have left, candidly, that there's actually for young people starting to be more affordable housing. I think that's also the story with San Jose. Nashville, Tennessee, where I live. Charlotte, North Carolina. So of the top 10, the vast majority of those are in red states. Many of them are in the southeastern part of the United States here. Then New York City, Denver, Fresno, California, Austin, Texas, Baltimore, Providence, Rhode Island. That is the top 15 markets Buck, how many guesses would I have had to give you to get Birmingham as Birmingham, Alabama, as the number one for affordability and job availability, and also just the ability to find a job, number one according to the Wall Street Journal right now in the entire country?
10: I would have honestly and truly guessed Nashville if you had asked me this, just because I know so many young people, younger people are moving there. I assume the housing market has just gotten a bit hot, a little pricey.
9: Yep, it's gotten a little bit more expensive.
10: Yeah, new units and things like that downtown are pricey. Birmingham, I've been in the downtown there. Producer Allie and I did a little exploration of Birmingham, and it has some beautiful areas. I know it has a really high crime problem, unfortunately. So if it gets that under control, it will be fascinating to see if Memphis starts to creep up on some of these lists, because Memphis should be a great city that people want to live in. But if you deal with the crime issue, which it seems like it is being dealt with, there's, I think, a lot of reason to believe that it would do very well. But yeah, I'm trying to think of those, of any really surprises. Baltimore also has some beautiful parts, and the crime problem though, man, I don't know.
9: Crime.
10: I've spent a lot of time in Baltimore, and Baltimore is rough in a way that like other cities that have rough neighborhoods don't even come close to.
9: I think what you've seen in some of these places, and Baltimore is an example of that, is places that are white hot. Like Nashville is number 8 on this list and has been very hot. I think what you're starting to see is people are looking at other areas. For instance, Chattanooga, which is in Tennessee, Knoxville, obviously in Tennessee, has started to get a lot of the spillover from Nashville because people say, hey, it's too expensive here. I think what you're starting to see with a city like Birmingham is Atlanta for a long time has been white hot. Charlotte, Nashville. I think you're starting to see other southern towns, if they can make decent strategic decisions, be pro-business, pro-growth. Safety matters a great deal. If you're in your 20s, it matters tremendously. Will tell you, Buck, Nashville started to take off when all the bachelorettes showed up in town. And you might say, okay, what do bachelorettes have to do with a city getting hot and becoming a place where people want to go? Women want to go where it's safe. I saw a video from Spencer Pratt, who's running. We're trying to get him on for mayor of Los Angeles. He had a great video. He's standing by a playground, and he just said, I want to be the mayor for women and children in Los Angeles. He said, we used to say women and children first. If you look in cities where women, young women in particular, feel like they and their girlfriends can safely go, is a city that is going to skyrocket in popularity. Because if you owned a bar, what's the most important thing to make a bar successful, Buck?
10: Chicks.
9: Pretty girls. You get pretty girls to go to your bar, you are going to be minting money. So they used to have ladies' night back in the day. You go downtown in Nashville, every bachelorette in America is coming into my city now. It didn't exist for a long time, because it's so safe in the downtown corridor. You can walk from one bar to another. You know that you're not going to get assaulted. It is the number one thing. And so a lot of these places, like the Birmingham, Alabama's, Tampa's number 2 on this list, Buck. Miami, where you are, so popular, so expensive, that some people are starting to say, hey, I still want warm weather, but maybe I can afford to live in Tampa at 25 in a way that I can in Miami, frankly.
10: Miami got too popular too fast, and I guess I'm a part of that problem. But the housing here and cost of living here, and also the infrastructure's ability, the roads, there's really no mass transit here. The roads' ability to handle the popularity of Miami, it's just, we have some of the worst traffic in the entire nation now, and some of the highest housing prices, and also with insurance prices and things, it's not an affordable place to live. Which is a shame, because there was a time, if you really had foresight, you could have picked up waterfront condos for $100,000 a piece back after the financial crisis in 2009. I mean, nice inventory stuff. We would have had to hold on to it for a while, and now those are all they're worth $1 million, $1.5 million. So there was a time to get involved in. Everybody that I know that's a longtime landholder in Miami has just absolutely done phenomenally well, but the new people showing up are paying very, very high prices. So this is a thing. I mean, you have to look at cost of living, job opportunities, all the safety, all of these things together. Baltimore, to me, I'm telling you, if Baltimore cleaned up the crime problem and also just the blight, there's a lot of urban blight, you know,
9: yeah,
10: boarded up houses and stuff. It's an amazing, it's 30 minutes. It's basically a suburb of D.C. It's 30 minutes from D.C. on the train. It's a quick drive on the highway. There are beautiful parts of downtown Baltimore. The waterfront's really nice. Honestly, you just need like a Republican mayor and a serious city council to come in and be like, we're not going to deal with this crime thing anymore. You could make that city so much better and so much nicer, but I don't think they're going to do it anytime soon.
9: I'll give you another one on this list that I think may surprise some people. Tulsa, Oklahoma. I think a lot of people, this goes to Dallas and Houston and other parts of Texas, Austin, that have been so incredibly popular. People are finding Tulsa and saying, okay, it's a little bit more affordable and has a flavor that is not dissimilar to those places. So anyway, I just think it's graduation season. I know that a lot of you have kids and grandkids out there. Timing on the Wall Street Journal putting this out, I thought was intriguing.
10: Where would you tell your kids, well, your boy, if you were graduating college now, not going to college, what would be your top three places? Forget about you wanting, you and Laura, of course, wanting to be close and everything. Yeah. Let's say Nashville's off the list because he wants to experience something else that's new. So that takes that off the table.
9: Yeah. So I'll tell you the answer on Nashville. My wife's already thinking about this. Where are the boys going to go? I said, oh, they're coming back here. She said, how do you know? I said, there's more pretty girls in Nashville per capita than anywhere. 23, 24 year old boys, they're going to go where pretty girls are. I feel good about them ending up back here. So let me take Nashville off the table. If I were giving advice, I mean, again, the career matters because advice, for instance, if your kid is going into tech or venture capital, I mean, you may not love the city, but I would say you should be in San Francisco because that's where that environment is. That's where there still is a tech, the tech focused industry. You know, in the same way, if your kid was going into finance and wanted to work in an investment bank, I would say New York City. So stepping out of that, I think it's going to be really hard. I would go Texas, Tennessee, Florida. I would say you find a city in either Texas, Tennessee, or Florida, zero income tax, money flowing in like crazy from so many people that are super wealthy. I think there's going to be dynamic businesses created and opportunity for growth. If I were bullish on three states right now, I think lack of state income tax in Texas, Texas, Tennessee, and Florida, I would tell them to pick a city in one of those three markets, one of those three states, and say, start your career there. What about you? You've got almost 20 years to you're going to be thinking about this, but I would go with one of those three states. I think the next generation, Texas, Tennessee, and Florida, are going to be creating substantial gaps between themselves and other places. And look, part of being successful is you, right? We believe in individual autonomy and everything else, but you also should go where the fish are biting. And you can be the greatest fisherman in the world, and if you're in a lake and there aren't any fish there, it doesn't matter how talented you are. So I think going to a place that's going to grow is going to help you be more successful. I would pick one of those three states.
10: I would say if job is removed from it, as in, you know, we're not taking that specifically into account because that matters a whole lot, right?
9: Yeah.
10: I mean, if you're really going to do finance for the most part, you still want to be in New York. I mean, the big boys are mostly in New York.
9: Or if that's you're going to do government, you should be in the Washington, D.C. area, correct. Right? Like, yeah.
10: And D.C., as much as some of you are going to groan, Clay and I have both been D.C. residents for years in the past. In your 20s, D.C. is a great city because it's for the access you have, it's relatively inexpensive. You can get some row house, get six of your buddies, have some big old Victorian row house. And, you know, this is what people would do. And you're not paying that much in rent. So D.C. is cool for that. I would say, though, just three cities to pick for anyone who's listening and their kids, their grandkids. If they were starting out, they want San Diego, I think, is amazing. I'm just going to tell you.
9: California off the list for taxes. It is an amazing place. I don't disagree on San Diego being extraordinary, but I wouldn't tell my kid to go to California right now because of the finances.
10: I would say San Diego, Charleston, South Carolina, and I love, and you know what? West Palm. I would do West Palm.
9: Is really starting to boom.
10: I would go for the Florida city. I would do is West Palm because there's a lot of good things happening there. It's not as congested. Miami's insane. Miami's like more expensive than Manhattan now in a lot of places. Miami prices have just, it's priced, truly has priced people out of the market. So that's a little bit, that's a shame.
9: That's why Tampa, also, I honestly, I think that's why Tampa has sprouted up is people like South Florida, but Miami's gotten so expensive. Tampa feels like an accessible entree point.
10: I've always loved Savannah. I've had people tell me that they've moved to Savannah and they feel like Savannah is not that welcoming to outsiders,
9: That's the whole state of South Carolina.
10: They're like not. Savannah's not psyched when you come in. You're like, I just bought a beautiful old row house. They're like, who are you? What are you doing here?
9: I'll give you a South Carolina example, Buck. And this is 20 years old, so granted, it may have changed somewhat. When we did on-campus interviews at Vanderbilt Law School, you know, different firms come in from all over the country. They told us, don't even bother interviewing with the South Carolina law firms unless your family has been in South Carolina for a long time.
10: Yeah, that's kind of what I've heard. That's kind of what I've heard. It's funny. You and I did not coordinate this beforehand. I have picked that up from multiple people, especially Yankees who want to move somewhere south.
9: I just thought it was super interesting because I'm a born and raised Nashville kid. And a lot of you out there, Atlanta, Charlotte, you know, decent sized southern cities that have grown a lot. The only state, and it was Charleston, it was Columbia, it was not exclusive to any one area. They said, if you want to go to a Charleston law firm, your family needs to have been in South Carolina for a while. Only city, only state where they said anything like that. Florida, Texas, you know, Tennessee, all the other places, you know, New York, California, wherever you might have been interviewing. And it's a good law school, right? You would think South Carolina law firms would want a lot of young Vanderbilt lawyers. They're like, not unless you've been there a while.
10: Apparently. All right. We're proud to partner with the International Fellowship of Christians and Jews. 43 years ago, their founder, a rabbi serving his community in New Jersey, made a pledge to look after the most vulnerable members of the Jewish faith with the help of Christians across the U.S. They do remarkable work fueled by donations from private individuals like you and me. 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
2: There's active weather across the central U.S. and things are warming up in the east. Across the plains and Midwest, including Texas, Oklahoma, Kansas, Missouri, and into Iowa, expect scattered showers and thunderstorms. Some could be strong to severe with gusty winds, hail, and heavy rain. Highs will range from the mid-70s to the mid-80s. In the deep south, including Louisiana, Mississippi, Alabama, and Georgia, expect warm, humid, and unsettled weather with temperatures in the mid-80s and periodic thunderstorms. There's a warming trend going on along the East Coast. Look for highs near 80 in the Northeast, into the low 80s in the Mid-Atlantic, and into the mid-80s across the Southeast with a mix of sun and clouds. The desert Southwest stays hot and dry with temperatures topping out in the mid-90s. While California could see a few scattered showers, but mostly sunny as temperatures make it into the upper 60s along the beaches and into the mid-70s inland. And the Pacific Northwest remains somewhat unsettled with clouds and a few light showers, with highs in the mid-60s to near 70 inland. That's your national forecast. I'm Tammy Trujillo.
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10: Welcome back to Clay and Buck. Let's take some of these talkbacks. Yeah, let's see what we got here. Bill from Union City, New Jersey, hit it.
6: Clay, knucklehead, you do know Savannah is Georgia, yeah? Charleston is South Carolina.
9: How did he already fire back on that? I was just talking about the fact that you were talking about South Carolina, Charleston, you mentioned as well.
10: Yeah.
9: Yes, Savannah is in Georgia. I appreciate the geography lesson. But I do think Savannah and Charleston likely have similar cultures in that there aren't that many outsiders who have come into those cities, whereas Atlanta, nobody cares where you're from in Atlanta. Like, it's a big metropolitan city. On those coastal cities, Charleston, Columbia, places like that all over South Carolina, it's very different.
10: VIP email from fellow history nerd John. He writes, Washington crossing the Delaware led directly to the founding of greatest nation ever. I mean, we probably could have gotten there without. I'm not going to put you. I'm sorry. We basically jumped a bunch of redcoats and Hessians who were hungover while they were still waking up in the morning. Kind of a minor skirmish. It's a cool painting. More important. Oh, I'm going to get some of the George Washington people fired up here. But George Washington's real skill was just enduring. Wasn't really a great general on the battlefield.
9: Perseverance. Actually, I'm going to ask for talkbacks on this. What is the greatest military maneuver in United States history? I went with Chancellorsville. I went specifically to the Civil War. I think you could argue D-Day. Some of you are big military history nerds. Give us talkbacks on these. We'll have some fun with it, obviously reacting to the Trump claim on the blockade. Thanks for hanging with us. We'll see you tomorrow.
0: Speaking truth and having fun. Clay Travis and Buck
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3: Guaranteed Human.
18: Mostly sunny, 83 degrees. I'm Reed Shepard, our top story. Spirit Airlines says a massive and sustained increase in fuel prices forced the carrier to ground its fleet. This traveler expressed her disappointment over Spirit's closure.
27: They have had a great reputation for getting you where you need to go, being there on time, no fatalities, no accidents. And why they closed, I think, is ridiculous. I feel like we should have had someone decide to purchase the company to help them out.
18: Court papers filed today show the airline pointed to recent geopolitical events as a factor behind the shutdown, but it did not specify the nature of those events. According to the filings, it became clear on Thursday that sufficient incremental liquidity would not be found and that there were no longer any viable paths to a restructuring or continued operations. U.S. efforts to guide stranded vessels in the Strait of Hormuz have begun. Iran has claimed it struck a U.S. naval ship attempting to enter the Strait, but U.S. Central Command has denied that report. CENTCOM later said two U.S.-flagged merchant vessels went through the strait successfully. Meanwhile, the United Arab Emirates says Iran launched a missile attack at its territory today, which would be the first since the U.S. and Iran agreed to a ceasefire last month. Not exactly what beachgoers at Fort DeSoto Park were expecting. On two occasions, April 5th and this past Saturday, people had to get out of the way of a rogue or sneaker wave that calmly rolled in and just kept coming. In some places, the entire surface of the beach was completely covered with water, not unlike a storm surge. Park's environmental program manager, Anna Yu, says no one was hurt, but some roped-off bird nesting sites were washed away.
28: Well, the first one, unfortunately, overwashed a lot of the nesting we had up on Outback Key. Some of the least heard nests were affected. An American oyster catcher nest was washed out.
18: Yu says a spokesperson for the U.S. Geological Service told her that the wave, known as a Medio tsunami, can be weather-related, where enough pressure builds out in the Gulf and impacts the wave activity, sometimes all the way to shore. Well, this is Hurricane Preparedness Week, and today is about early action. Most of us know the drill, long lines at the gas station and the empty grocery shelves once a storm is named. Why put yourself through that? Anthony Rains with the National Weather Service says, use the day to restock your go bag. Check expiration dates on your canned goods. Make sure you have a gallon of water per person per day. minimum 3 days.
4: Make sure you know if you decide that you have to evacuate you and your family, that you know where you're going to go.
18: And he says take photos of your home and your valuables. Having a digital record before any damage happens makes insurance claims a lot smoother. Well, cleanup is underway at USF St. Petersburg after a two-alarm fire over the weekend at the Marine Science Lab building, which has evidently left it a total loss. St. Pete Fire Rescue District Chief Michael Lewis says the cause is under investigation.
5: It's going to be a very extensive process to go through, confirm that there's no active fire impinging upon any of the hazardous materials.
18: Building was safely evacuated, no injuries reported. Other buildings on Peninsula Drive, including the Knight Oceanographic Center, are off limits today as the cleanup efforts continue. Tampa police are conducting a death investigation after the body of a man was found in a retention pond in the 2200 block of Northwest Shore Boulevard just before 8 a.m. Detectives are working to confirm the man's identity and notify family. The Hillsborough County Medical Examiner's Office will determine the cause and the manner of death. Tampa Bay traffic and weather moments away. Our next news update in 30 minutes. I'm Reed Shepard, News Radio WFLA.
19: Looking at some slowdowns right now, westbound on I-4 for those traveling between 21st Street and 275. 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
20: Happy Monday, Tampa Bay, keeping things overall quiet and seasonal this afternoon with a partly cloudy sky, highs right around average at 86 degrees for downtown Tampa, and a limited 10% chance of a stray shower popping up later this afternoon, if not towards the evening hours. Low humidity sticking around today, likely even into early Tuesday. Highs remain average into your Tuesday afternoon, maybe a degree warmer, a little bit stickier, up that to a 20% chance of rain Tuesday afternoon and evening. I'm Maxa Federate meteorologist Juliana Mejia.
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25: No, but you don't have, excuse me, you do not have the right to say climate change does not exist, that it's a hoax, and that's where this administration is coming
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21: All right. Thank you, Scott Shannon. Thanks to all of you for being with us. Happy Monday. Is there such a thing as a happy Monday? I don't know. You know, I have a friend of mine, Linda. You'll appreciate this. He says, Monday's my favorite day of the week. I'm like, why? Because I just can't wait to get to work. I love what I do. I'm like, I love what I do, too. But Monday's not my favorite day of the week.
0: Yeah. That guy is back, a very
21: you know,
0: happy
21: I gotta get
0: person.
21: Racked up and you know, I gotta get, you know, ratcheted up and back in the groove because I let my mind, you know, kind of simmer down a little bit before, you know, over the weekend, trying to get back to normal. You really can't get back to normal, in my view, unless you have an extended period of time off, because I don't stop working. And as you know, I mean, what times throughout the weekend, if you had to go through your brain, were you getting text messages from me on story ideas and things that I'm interested in and things that I want Sweet Baby James to print out? How many times?
0: Well, you know, it was a very Friday busy night. Weekend. In your defense, it was very busy and there was a lot of news. Okay. So.
21: Is this weekend different than any other weekend?
0: No.
21: It is not.
0: No.
21: Mm-mm. Okay, so there's no reason delineating between weekends because they're all the same.
0: I was trying to be nice. It's Monday. You just got done saying how some people are happy to go to work. I figure I might, you know, give you a little olive branch there. But all right, every weekend it's a tear for you and it starts Friday and it doesn't end.
21: It just doesn't. But I wouldn't have it any other way. I mean, that's the weird part. I mean,
0: yeah, you have one speed. There's only one speed.
21: There I mean, I'm having a hard time with the idea is we're running into... Well, let's just say obstacles. If I'm to go on this trip to China with President Trump, which I've been invited on, and it's historic and it's on Air Force One, and maybe if the audience wants to weigh in, Linda, they can. And I will be able to cover for television, but doing the radio show is going to be more problematic. And Linda's take off. You take off, call into
0: okay,
21: the show.
0: Okay, take it easy. That's exactly what
21: you've been saying from the very beginning. You didn't even...
0: What I said
21: like,
0: was...
21: I'm trying to find alternatives.
0: Oh, my God. What I said, and I think it's a fair assessment, is that while it's an incredible experience, given the time change of like 13 hours, it doesn't exactly work with doing a live broadcast on radio. However, we could have you call in for a half an hour and give us an update, and then you could go back to bed, which we could do at the 3:30 point of the show every day. And I think that would be very cool.
21: Okay, so it's a 12-hour time difference. For example, in China right now, it's 3:09 Eastern time. It's 3:09 a.m. China time. The problem, and I learned this when I went on the Gulf State trip with, but we were able to do radio from there. And it's this is just a little bit, well, it's a lot more problematic because we're dealing with top geopolitical foes. This was more of a friendly trip. There's just going to be very different security measures. But when you travel on Air Force One, and this is not me bragging, I'm just saying I'm there, I'm working. The whole purpose is to bring you the context, the texture of what's actually going on. And you learn a lot when you're on those trips. And then the president included me in a lot of stuff, which was pretty cool. I got to sit in on a business roundtable. I had no idea I was sitting there. And I just walk in the room with the press and they said, no, Mr. Hannity, you're sitting over here at the table, with the Treasury Secretary, the Secretary Hegseth and the energy secretary and Howard Lutnick and everybody in between. And I'm like, oh, okay. And then in the middle of the meeting, the president points to me, Sean, what do you think about this? It was pretty surreal because I wasn't expecting it. So there are fun things. And then you get to see the behind the scenes. And then I get to relay that to all of you. And it's an experience that most people won't have. But because
0: but
21: of
0: don't
21: what I
0: you
21: do for
0: agree?
21: A living.
0: Don't you agree would what? Be great for you to be able to do that? Be able to come on, give an update, and go back to the trip. It's very difficult what you're trying to do. It's very hard.
21: You're making it harder because you're so reluctant and resistant.
0: Okay, let's do radio every day. I'm all in. Let's do it.
21: I mean, it would be 3 a.m., but there are logistical... No. In fairness, there are logistical issues.
0: And there are.
21: Whatever time, it was a similar time difference when we were in Saudi Arabia, when we were
0: yes,
21: in Qatar.
0: Yes, and we had problems. And it was things that were perfect. Out of our control. It was not easy.
21: And you're saying I just should call in for an hour and, you know, we'll have a guest host. But then, and I would be able to pass on what's actually going on. It really is an experience. I mean, especially with China. When is the next time I'm ever going to get to go to China? Never.
0: Exactly.
21: But it's not about me. It's more important that I do the show for my audience, which is so loyal. And I wouldn't be there if it wasn't for all of them. And if they don't get anything out of it, I feel like I'm letting them down. So it just is complicated. TV is less so because of the time difference. It's kind of like when we were in Singapore and I was doing the TV show at 9 a.m. local time. Remember? Do you remember?
0: Yeah, and we went there and we stayed on the clock. But I think the difference is for this trip across the board is when we went to Singapore, we were not traveling with the president. We were traveling as a member of the press. Correct. And covering events. This is not that.
21: Right, so you we went to Singapore, Vietnam. We went to Helsinki.
0: Yeah,
21: I went on the Gulf State trip and I was invited to go on this trip. You know, the best part of it is most of the legacy media mob has to sit back in steerage and like coach. I mean, cause it's a 20-hour flight. I mean, to sit and coach for 20 hours really sucks.
0: It does.
21: But they don't make me sit with those people because they know I don't like them. So I get to go back and like grab my camera guy. And then we, you know, I probably can tape interviews for this show, interviews for the podcast, interviews for TV. I could probably do all of that while I'm on Air Force One. And then just get it to people in time.
0: Yeah, we can take it from you. We can get it on the air.
21: You just want like 3 days without me being on the air because that would be you're like not, 3 days
0: you're
21: vacation
0: gonna
21: for you.
0: You're going to be on the air. You're going to be on the air, though.
21: Whatever I do, you're just happy. Oh, it's a vacation. It's not like a usual day.
0: Oh, my God.
21: That's the problem. That's what you're
0: I'm
21: really
0: not
21: thinking.
0: Taking
21: you
0: off.
21: Just
0: I'm
21: won't say the quiet
0: here.
21: Part out loud. Just say I'm it not, and be honest about it.
0: I don't know if you know me. There is no quiet part. Everything is loud. And at the end of the day, I'm going to tell you exactly what I think. And I think you would agree with me, and you probably will in hindsight, that this is a wise, pragmatic decision.
21: Former New York City Mayor Rudy Giuliani was apparently hospitalized over the weekend with pneumonia, according to the New York Post. Anyway, it did shock a lot of people. They did first report it that he was in really bad shape and he had a tough weekend and he has pneumonia, which is never good when you're, 81 years old now. And anyway, his spokesperson has confirmed that the ex-mayor is recovering from this pneumonia, being monitored as a precautionary measure, but he looks to be on the mend. He was in critical condition yesterday. I don't believe he's in critical condition now. You know, I know people have strong opinions about the mayor, but I'm just telling you what this man did, on 9/11/01. This is the 25th anniversary year. And on the subsequent days and weeks was just unbelievable. There is a new Rasmussen poll out today that finds a full 60% of voters believe that negative media coverage of President Trump likely inspired the White House Correspondents' Dinner assassination, including 41% who say it's very likely. Now, when the guy puts out a manifesto and it reads just like the legacy media mob and their daily attacks against President Trump, why would anyone have any doubt? I have a hard time understanding that part. I'm not saying that they are responsible. I'm saying their rhetoric is so over the top. And when you start dehumanizing people by comparing them to Gestapo agents and Nazis and fascists, I mean, you're basically calling them murderers, and they're not, and all the other horrible things that have been said, and knowing that there are a lot of sick people out there that are highly influenced, you can't convince me that it's not insightful. Is it anything you could ever probably hold anyone accountable for? No, you can't, but it's just... You know, at some point you would wish or you would hope that better angels would prevail in the minds of some of these lunatics out there that just, I hate, try, hate him, so Nazi, fascist, Gestapo, racist, sexist, homophobe, xenophobe, Islamophobe, you know, wants to kill grandma and grandpa. Spirit Airlines is done. Did you ever go on Spirit Airlines?
0: No.
21: It's a fine, it's an economy airline. They tried to do a merger. The merger was denied by the Biden administration. And now we have a top Biden official all but admitting that the Biden Justice Department sealed the fate of Spirit Airlines when they rejected that merger request and suggested it was the wrong choice, which, no kidding, and suggested, you know, especially after the low-cost airline shut down on Saturday morning, they're not going to open up again. I mean, I can see somebody buying their planes and buying their parts and they're going to do a fire sale, but it's still not good. And Neera Tanden, who previously served as a senior advisor to Biden, wondered whether a merger could have prevented massive job losses. Given the news about Spirit Airlines is shuttering and thousands of people losing their jobs, I think we should honestly assess whether the Garland DOJ stopping the JetBlue merger with Spirit was the right call. No, it was not the right call. It was stupid. They employed 17,000 people, and now they shut down their operations. Not a good idea. Pretty dumb, actually. I know there was talk of a possible government bailout. I'm not particularly fond of government bailouts myself. Violent anti-ICE rioters storming a Brooklyn hospital in a bid to free a criminal

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3: Looking at some slowdowns right now westbound on I-4 for those traveling between 21st Street and 275. 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
2: Not sure why I feel it. Just my gut instinct is the Iranians are going to be stupid, and you're going to see the president begin military efforts once again. I just think he's given them as much time as humanly possible, and I think that the Iranians will foolishly try to get in the way of the president and his efforts to keep the strait open. And as soon as they do, they are going to get so hit so hard. The mullahs' mothers will feel the vibration wherever they may be. We'll continue.
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15: Bright sunshine, 84 degrees. I'm Reed Shepard. Our top story just coming in. Authorities investigating a homicide that left four people in Plant City dead on Sunday. Police responded to a disturbance in the 300 block of West Tever Street. At the scene, officers said they found the bodies of a four-month-old infant and a four-year-old child, both pronounced dead at the scene. The 28-year-old mother of both children was still alive when they arrived, but she later died after being taken to a nearby hospital. And then officers were led to a second location at the 900 block of North Burton Street, where a 55-year-old woman, the mother of the 28-year-old, was found dead also from a gunshot wound. The sudden collapse of Spirit Airlines is impacting thousands of employees and passengers. Discount Carrier announced early Saturday it's canceling all flights and going out of business after failing to reach a deal for a government bailout. Travel editor Peter Greenberg says the talks fell apart after the Trump administration proposed buying stock in the airline.
16: But then the U.S. made a demand that the other creditors in the bankruptcy could not find acceptable. They wanted to be in first position, meaning when Spirit came out of bankruptcy, they had to be paid back first ahead of everybody else. The other creditor said not acceptable. The talk stalled and everything fell apart.
15: For those who might have hoped someone would step in to buy Spirit Airlines, Greenberg says that won't happen. Put simply, he says Spirit is done. Company said in a statement that passengers who book flights with credit cards or debit cards will automatically get refunds. American Airlines and Delta are among the major carriers offering reduced fares and other support for Spirit customers who find themselves stranded. Tampa police are conducting a death investigation after the body of a man was found in a retention pond in the 2200 block of Northwest Shore Boulevard just before 8 a.m. Detectives are working to confirm the man's identity and notify family. Hillsborough County Medical Examiner's Office will determine the cause and the manner of death. I'm Reed Shepard, News Radio WFLA.
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3: Looking at some slowdowns right now westbound on I-4 for those traveling between 21st Street and 275. 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
20: Happy Monday, Tampa Bay, keeping things overall quiet and seasonal this afternoon with a partly cloudy sky, highs right around average at 86 degrees for downtown Tampa, and a limited 10% chance of a stray shower popping up later this afternoon, if not towards the evening hours. Low humidity sticking around today, likely even into early Tuesday. Highs remain average into your Tuesday afternoon, maybe a degree warmer, a little bit stickier, up that to a 20% chance of rain Tuesday afternoon and evening. I'm Max Federate meteorologist Juliana Mejia.
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0: The Washington Spirit defeated the Orlando Pride 4-2 on Saturday, the squad's fourth straight win. Spirit forward Sofia Cantore scored two goals in the first 5 minutes and 27 seconds. That's a new NWSL record for fastest brace from kickoff. Claudia Martinez and Trinity Rodman added the third and fourth tallies for Washington, respectively. 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
2: 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And it will cover indoors and outdoors, the entire perimeter of your home, active guard, outdoor protection, AI security cameras that will record for as long as you want them to. For about $1 a day, you get live monitoring agents. What does that mean? The minute somebody steps onto your property, that second, those agents will be alerted in real time. 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Anyway, look, if you want to protect your home, what I appreciate about Simply Safe is it is the most advanced, up-to-date, constantly improving system out there that you will custom design yourself in moments, in minutes online. 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I mean, that's proactive security before anyone ever gets near a door or a window. President saying very clearly, okay, I've just been sensing the moment is coming sooner than later. His patience with Iran is running out. And now it's going to be open the straits, give us the nuclear dust, or you will be obliterated. I've given you every opportunity for peace. And, you know, now the Iranians, I'm not sure if, you know, it's a close call, actually. Are they stupid? Or have they been so indoctrinated into their sick, twisted death cult ideology that maybe they really do believe that if they die, they're going to go to heaven and they are going to get 72 virgins. I'm not really sure. But I mean, they really are stupid because there's not going to be a country left. And the president's been trying to preserve what he could for the Iranian people. There's 90 plus million of them, but they made a, you know, a slew of outlandish new demands to reopen the Strait of Hormuz. The new proposal made no mention of their nuclear program, and it was a 14-point plan demanding the U.S. lift their blockade and sanctions on Iran, withdraw their forces from the Middle East. This is just stupid stuff that's never going to happen. Iranian clerics are starting to turn on the hardline Iranian Revolutionary Guard Corps. This is pretty interesting. I found this interesting. Liberal cleric and human rights lawyer Moshe Romani, who argues that those opposing negotiations with Washington should be held accountable for the human and material toll of this war. And then the, you know, hardliners that are, for whatever reason, they are still loyal to the dead regime and the next tier of leaders under them and the next leaders below them. They're losing this war badly. The global balance of power is shifting. I think some other losers in this effort are China and Iran. China getting 50+%. They loved getting cheap oil from the Iranians. So it's now just the clock is ticking. If I had to guess before this week ends, our coverage, we will probably be covering that military action has taken place again. The U.S. Navy has already sunk six Iranian small gunboats in the Strait of Hormuz. And according to the New York Times, even the small Iranian gunboats carrying heavy machine guns, rocket launchers, sometimes anti-ship missiles. But CENTCOM Commander Bradley Cooper, Admiral Bradley Cooper, said in a press call with reporters that Iran historically has deployed between 20 and 40 small boats. Today we saw just six and eliminated all of them quickly. And once they see that that's not happening, and you know, once they get to the point where they have to cap those oil wells, which is the bulk of their economy, they're in deep trouble. You know, and Scott Bessent is vowing, he says it's only going to be a matter of weeks and that high gas prices will come down very quickly, which I agree with. One U.S. flagged merchant ship safely was able to transit the Strait of Hormuz, while CENTCOM denies that, you know, the Iranian report that they hit an American warship. They did not. They just lie. Propaganda is their way of life. Trump calls it Project Freedom, escorting the ships through the Strait of Hormuz. There is obviously certain risk with any military effort. And if the Iranians think they're going to get cute by half, I can tell you right now, if they try to attack one U.S. ship, it's going to be raining hell on Iran. It's not even going to be a close call, and there won't be any discussion. There's not going to be a long meeting, and the plan is already in place, and it'll be launched instantaneously. Now, the Iranians did attack Dubai in this in their renewed hostilities. They're angry at their neighbors. Their neighbors are going to survive just fine, and they're going to build new paths moving forward in the future so that Iran can never have any impact at all moving forward in all of this. The president has teased that the U.S. will be taking over Cuba almost immediately. He said this in a speech in Florida over the weekend. And I think, where did he say this? I think it was in West Palm Beach when he gave this speech. Anyway, he says, and he was talking about Representative Dan Mica, talking about Marco Rubio, that they came from a place called Cuba, and we will be taking over almost immediately. Those negotiations have been ongoing, albeit quietly, for a long time. And which, by the way, is only going to be good for the Iranian, for the Cuban people. You know what's interesting about that, Linda? You know, Cuba's so poor, they have been keeping alive these old, you know, like 1940s, 50s, 60s Chevy cars. I don't know how they keep those cars on the road, but there's a ton of them. I guarantee you Americans are going to go in there and buy up those cars left, right, and sideways. People love old cars.
1: They can't track it. It's incredible. There's no electronics, no computers, nobody watching every move you make. I would love one of those cars.
2: Okay. You know, I always thought that I wanted an older car. I always thought I wanted a Chevelle Supersport. And then I drove an older Chevelle Supersport. There's two different models. The square model, which I think went up to 1969-ish, somewhere in there. And the more oval version, which was like 71. I mean, this thing had like 454 cubic inch engine. It was a kick-ass car. I mean, and it was called the Chevelle Supersport. And I always thought I wanted one. And then I drove one. and it drives like crap compared to a modern day car. And now that I have my S-Plaid, and I never thought I'd want an electric car in my life, and I didn't get it for any other reason. I just hated what they were doing to Elon Musk at the time, and we gave one away here on this show, and then I bought one for myself. It is the greatest muscle car I've ever driven. It has 1,024 horsepower, 0 to 60 in 1.9 seconds. You just charge it up when you bring your car home. I don't drive long distances anyway. Do you drive long distances? You do sometimes.
1: I do sometimes for the kids' games and stuff, yeah.
2: Yeah, I'm not into driving long distance. I just hate it.
1: But I would be perfectly content driving long distances in an older car and just taking my time. I really would.
2: Okay, what are you going to do when Liam says, Mom, I'm really hungry, and the only place you can stop at is like McDonald's, Burger King, or Wendy's?
1: Chance meets the prepared mind. I always have snacks and juice in the car. I'm a regular mom. Don't get it twisted.
2: What are the snacks that you're going to torture your child with that he's not going to like?
1: I have terrible snacks in my car when we travel. Kids don't want healthy snacks in the car. I know that.
2: What are your snacks?
1: Pop-Tarts, brownies, cookies,
2: Son Pop-Tarts?
1: He loves Pop-Tarts. If I don't have Pop-Tarts, there's going to be a problem in this house. And I know they're terrible.
2: I used to like the blueberry Pop-Tarts with the icing on the front.
1: Yeah, that's what he likes.
2: I'm sure it's not real icing.
1: But he gets strawberry.
2: Oh, he likes blueberry too?
1: He likes strawberry. He likes blueberry.
2: If he lived with me, he'd come back to you a whole different kid.
1: You guys would both be fat. If he's sitting around eating French fries and Pop-Tarts.
2: No, I mean, you know what I eat. I eat very clean.
1: Well, when you get a 10-year-old in your house who likes to eat all the same bad junk food you like to eat, then it gets weird.
2: Well, I only eat junk food when I'm on the road. That's the only time
1: I eat. That is true.
2: And that's like, I'm on the road, okay, and I get cravings when I'm on the road. I can't help it. It's the one time.
1: Yeah, it's called exhaustion.
2: I mean, I think that does play a role in it. Traveling does knock you, it does knock you out. I don't know. Did you see this interview with Jake Tapper, fake Jake, and Barney Frank? And I guess Barney Frank is in hospice.
1: It was a little weird. Yeah.
2: Was that not the strangest interview? If I look like that, somebody wants to interview me, and I'm not, I wish him well. I mean, he's at the end of his life. I have no more political differences. I pray for him and his family. I don't say bad things about dead people or people that are dying. It's not in me to do that. It's not a Christian thing to do. And anyway, he was giving advice to the Democratic Party, warning that they're swinging too far to the left, which is interesting because he was probably one of the leaders of the far left movement of the Democratic Party. But I thought that was pretty interesting. But I just don't, if I look like that and I'm in hospice, anybody that is in hospice is not going to look their best. I think maybe at that time I'm done talking. I think at that point I want to be remembered for being more vibrant in my life.
1: Or this make a recording and leave out the video. I didn't know why the video was necessary.
2: It really wasn't, but it was kind of heartbreaking. I don't want to see people dying. I just don't. And then you know what the worst part, and this is like with Irish weddings, and I hate that part too. Irish funerals, not weddings, is I could never understand. And ever since I was a little kid, they'd have these 3-day wakes where the dead body, you know, they have an open casket, and you just and people act weird during wakes. I've come to find out. And by the way, it doesn't mean anything. You can't interpret people's reaction to a death. In one corner, you have a group of people just laughing their ass off at an Irish wake. In the other corner, you have people like sipping whiskey and just, you know, charging up and having a great time. You got another group of people crying. Then you have the weird group of people that go up to the dead body, touch the dead body, kiss the dead body. Is like, okay, that freaks me out. And it doesn't end after like 2 hours. It goes on for 3 straight days, a morning session and an evening session.
1: Are you kidding me? You've now we got 2 and 3 day sessions. Oh my God.
2: No. I mean, I'm doing it all in a day, and it's going to be a closed casket. Remember me for what I was like alive. That's why if I ever got a terminal illness, I'm disappearing. And my kids say, you can't do that, Dad. I'm like, yeah, I'm doing it. I'm like, I want to be remembered as I was alive. I don't want to be remembered as I am in the last moments of my life. You know, and then I get into arguments with everybody because they say, well, you're denying them the opportunity to love you. I'm like, they can love me from a distance. They can call me on the phone. I'll talk to them on the phone. And they say, well, that's very selfish of you. I don't think it's selfish. You know, I'll put away enough money that I'm not going to be a financial burden on anybody. And I'm not going to go to a dump. I'm going to go to a nice place where they have people that can take care of me. And then I don't want to be a burden on other people. I want them to go live their lives and not be worried about me, you know, when I'm about to croak. This is a very morbid conversation, isn't it?
1: Yeah, it's a far, far cry from Pop-Tarts. I'll tell you what, we took a real big pivot.
2: We took a little detour. Do you not agree that there's some wisdom behind what I'm saying?
1: Oh, absolutely. I don't want any of that crap.
2: I mean, if you're going to die, I'd probably like to see you one more time before you look terrible.
1: I think it's nice to have goodbyes. I had a really good friend who got diagnosed with cancer, and she did that. She made it a lunch appointment with everybody.
2: I guarantee you we would laugh. Go ahead, tell me about your friend with cancer.
1: No, same thing. She did that. She went and had lunch with everybody. She had terminal cancer. She wasn't going to make it. She'd seen a gajillion specialists. She had lunch. She came to my house. We sat out in my backyard for 4 hours, and it was the last time I saw her.
2: And she didn't want to be seen by anybody.
1: Nope. She was okay then.
2: I don't want to be seen when, you know, I'm at the point that I need nurses to clean me and put, you know, these suction tubes down my throat.
1: Yeah, it's horrible.
2: It's a
1: horrible way.
2: Build up muscle mass is my best advice for everybody. You know, I had a discussion with somebody who's not in very good shape. And he goes, I don't know how you do this every day. How do you work out every day? I'm like, because I said, I don't love it every day. I said, I make myself do it every day. And he goes, Sean, I don't think I could do 5 push-ups. I probably couldn't even do 3. I said, that's okay. Start right now. Why don't you do 1? 1 really good push-up. And then tomorrow, try to do 2. And if you can't, don't beat yourself up. Just every day do a push-up until you get to 2 push-ups. Then you work to 3 push-ups. Then you work to, you know, if you can only do 1 sit-up, then you work to 10 sit-ups. And then, you know, it's if you lift weights, I don't care if you lift 2 pounds like Obama. It doesn't matter. Just do a little bit every day. If you can do 1 exercise, probably the healthiest thing you can do is go for a walk and put in your 10,000 steps a day. Just do something. And people they give up. They don't do anything. And then they eat, you know, they're bored. And they, can you think anything worse in life than not waking up and not having anything to do all day? I know people like that. It was like
1: you have to do your read. You love doing those. You live for getting up and doing those.
2: It is the 25th anniversary year of 9/11 and Tunnel to Towers, by the way, they have the most comprehensive commemoration in history. 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Now, it's in honor of the 343 members of the New York City Fire Department who made the ultimate sacrifice on 9/11. 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Now, don't forget, at the Tunnel to Towers Foundation, they have the 9/11 Institute's educational curriculum. It's reaching classrooms nationwide, K-12. First-hand accounts being shared. They have the 9/11 Speakers Bureau. 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Anyway, and then, of course, the foundation is holding hundreds of runs and walks and climbs and golf outings. 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
3: Looking at some slowdowns right now, westbound on I-4 for those traveling between 21st Street and 275. 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
4: Guaranteed human.
10: Mostly sunny, 85 degrees. I'm Reed Shepherd, our top story. Four people, two of them young children, are dead in a homicide that spanned a couple of different locations in Plant City. Police say they responded to a call for a disturbance in the 300 block of West Tever Street, where they found the bodies of a four-month-old infant and a four-year-old child. 28-year-old mother of the children was still alive when officers arrived, but died after being taken to a nearby hospital. Officers were then led to a second location on North Burton Street, where they found the body of a 55-year-old woman. The mother of the 28-year-old was dead from a gunshot wound. Well, by now, it's no secret that Spirit Airlines is grounded after more than 30 years of low-cost flights. Travel editor Peter Greenberg says there is no coming back from this. The company is finished.
11: I mean, they have no assets. They have nothing to leverage to get collateral to get another loan, which is why they got themselves in trouble in the first place. Remember, Spirit doesn't own their planes. They lease their planes.
10: Court papers filed earlier today show the airline pointed to recent geopolitical events as a factor behind the shutdown. According to the filings, it became clear on Thursday that there were no longer any viable paths to a restructuring or continued operations. Now, the budget carrier is requesting the court to take necessary steps to wind down its fleet operations. Tampa police are conducting a death investigation after the body of a man was found in a retention pond in the 2200 block of Northwest Shore Boulevard just before 8 a.m. Detectives are working to confirm the man's identity and notify family. Hillsborough County Medical Examiner's Office will determine the cause and manner of death. The wind hasn't started yet, but the clock is ticking. It's Hurricane Preparedness Week, and today's goal is simple. Get ready now. Anthony Rains with the National Weather Service says now is a good time to start loading up on supplies, batteries, flashlights, hygiene products, cash, and canned foods.
12: We always recommend to have at least drinking water for the next 3 days.
10: Have a conversation about hurricane damage and coverage with your insurance agent now. And remember, flood insurance takes 30 days to kick in. If you wait for the storm, it's already too late. AccuWeather expects 11 to 16 named storms this year. 4 to 7 hurricanes, 2 to 4 major hurricanes with 3 to 5 direct impacts on the U.S. And the season starts in 28 days. A rare rogue wave struck the mouth of Tampa Bay at Fort DeSoto Park, first on April 25th and then again this past Saturday. People on the beach watched as a gentle wave came ashore and simply kept coming, eventually lifting shoes and coolers and washing away cell phones and car keys. And a 33-year-old woman is facing 6 counts of animal cruelty after a video showed her throwing a small white male puppy onto a road. Hillsborough Sheriff's Office says Amania Davis kicked the dog and threw it again. Dog is now at the Hillsborough County Pet Resource Center. Tampa Bay traffic and weather moments away. Our next news update in 30 minutes. I'm Reed Shepard, News Radio WFLA.
13: She believes that...
14: This is a Bloomberg Money Minute. Stocks are down from all-time highs on concerns of tensions and now more attacks in the Middle East could end a fragile ceasefire between the U.S. and Iran. Oil's also up and prices aren't far from a 4-year peak at about $106 a barrel. Brent crude's closer to $114. That's up almost 60% in roughly 9 weeks. Meantime, Chevron's concerned about the safe passage of ships in the Strait of Hormuz as the U.S. attempts to restore transit through the Persian Gulf. Chevron and other supermajors have been forced to choke back some Middle East production due to the conflict. And while CEO Mike Wirth says the U.S. isn't likely to face fuel shortages, he says consumers will see price increases. Right now, the national average is $4.45 a gallon, according to AAA. And a lot of people getting in on the protein craze. That's pushing Tyson, the largest U.S. meat packer, to raise its full-year profit outlook. But it's not beef. The company says customers are buying more chicken because it's cheaper. Monica Ricks, Bloomberg Radio.
15: Looking at some slowdowns right now westbound on I-4 for those traveling between 21st Street and 275. 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
16: I'm Justin Mosley here with your Max Defender 8 forecast. For tonight, we're looking for fair skies with readings a little bit warmer, dropping into the upper 60s to right around 70 degrees for the Tampa Bay area. For your Tuesday, Cinco de Mayo, we've got readings on the warm side of things, upper 80s to near 90 degrees with moderate levels of humidity and a slim chance for a passing shower. Warm readings will continue for the rest of the work week with increasing rain chances as we head into the upcoming weekend. That is your weather forecast. I'm Max Defender 8 Meteorologist Justin Mosley.
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0: Congress, we're going to have to do something about this Supreme Court. And let me be very clear. Everything is on the table. Everything to deal with this corrupt MAGA majority.
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6: Thanks, Scott Chan. 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It is 800-941-SEAN. If you want to be a part of the program, you know, when you consider what happened at the White House Correspondents' Dinner, and just think about it for a second. And you think about the other two attempts on Donald Trump's life, and you think about Charlie Kirk. Then you think about the rhetoric of the left, and we played a lot of it. And, you know, a person that has emerged as a sought after endorser for Democrats, prominent Democrats, you know, people like Elizabeth Warren and Bernie Sanders and a lot of congressional candidates and a lot of squad members and so on and so forth. Is this guy Hassan Piker? We've talked about him. America deserved 9/11. I don't care that people got raped on October 7th. Here is what he said about my senator, Rick Scott.
23: If you cared about Medicare fraud or Medicaid fraud, you would kill Rick Scott. Okay.
6: Okay. Joining us now, my senator from the free state of Florida, Rick Scott, is with us. First of all, I'm sorry that you and your family had to hear that. However, how is it you can make a terroristic threat like that and not be held accountable?
27: It makes no sense. I mean, Sean, it's worse than that. This guy wants me murdered. He wants every capitalist murdered. He said America deserved 9/11. He hates Israel. He's anti-Semitic. And guess what? He's invited to go give a speech at Yale with our and think that we probably give them, what, $1 billion a year or something like the University of Michigan? I mean, this is crazy. And then Democrats go campaign with this guy. The Senate, one of the Senate candidates in Michigan campaigned with him. Then other House members went down to Cuba to sponsor the, you know, to help the Cuban regime, which is destroying their citizens. I mean, this country's got to wake up and say, I don't want to be around people like this. This is disgusting. He's a disgusting person. Nobody should be around him. But he's now becoming the face like Mondami of the Democrat Party.
6: Look at your fellow senators that are seeking his endorsement and praising this guy and fundraising off this guy and fundraising with this guy. I mean, have you spoken to any of them about it?
27: Oh, I brought it up, but nobody cares. You know, like the Democrat Party has become the party that hates this country. They hate this country. They want to destroy every business person. They hate capitalism, right? They, you know, they hate Israel. They hate Jews. I mean, it's a party of hate. They like, why do they want to destroy the country that they grew up in? They gave them all the opportunities that they have. Why don't they go move to Iran? Why don't they go move to Cuba or Venezuela or communist China? You know, they all go out and defend all these horrible regimes. Why don't they move there? Don't come and destroy our country that we love.
6: That's such a good point. Let me go to Iran, where the president now announced a policy where we will be escorting tankers through the Strait of Hormuz. And, you know, obviously there's, it looks like there's going to be a flare up of tensions. If that happens, I am pretty confident at that point, President Trump will finish them off. Scott Bessent, the Treasury Secretary, has said we're suffocating Iran economically and that they're not able to pay their soldiers. And it's getting worse by the day. That part we know. They have their currency is worth zero. There is a food shortage, a 200% inflation rate. And, you know, they seem on the verge of economic collapse because they're losing $400 or $500 million a day. I think it's got to be that plus more military action by the president, but that's my personal opinion, not that he's listening to me, but here's what Scott Bessin said.
2: We are suffocating the regime, and they are not able to pay their soldiers. This is a real economic blockade, and it is in all parts of government, all hands on deck. It is the blockade that our great Navy is doing. No ships are getting through, and we have upped the pressure on anyone trying to remit money into Iran to help the IRGC. You know, they are a corrupt institution. They've been stealing from the Iranian people for years. They have money offshore. We've tracked that down. We will continue to track that down. And we're going to preserve those assets for the Iranian people on the other side of this conflict.
6: Okay. He also further went on to say, and I want to play this for you, that they have gotten a pittance of Hormuz tolls or tariffs that they've been charging. And you know, he thinks that we're getting very close to the point where if they have to shut down or cap those oil wells, that would mean when they ever do reopen them, which I assume would happen one day, they will be producing at best 50-55% of what their former capacity was, which means a major economic loss long term for them. Here's what he said.
2: Yeah, the Iranians, it reminds me, they're kind of like the Keystone Cops here. It reminds me of Baghdad Bob during the Iraqi war. You had the guy kind of spouting nonsense while the tanks were driving around behind him. And, you know, the Iranians are like this. They're not tolling the strait. You know, we think that they've gotten less than 1.3 million in tolls, which is a pittance on their previous daily oil revenues.
6: And that could be catastrophic, Senator Scott.
3: Well, thank God for President Trump. I mean, finally, we have a president that gives a damn about Americans. The Iranian regime has been killing Americans for 47 years. They killed their own people. They caused all this unrest in the Middle East and try to do it around the world. So finally, we got a president that's going to stand up to him. So I'm very appreciative of what Trump's doing. He's trying to do it without losing American lives. Right. He's trying to bring allies along. So, but enough of appeasing, and this president's doing the right thing. I hope that they come to their senses. It's the only way this is going to end is when the Iranian regime comes to their senses. And the only way that's going to happen is you got to do what Trump's doing, restrict their resources. No money, no oil money, nothing. And so maybe in that point, maybe the people will be able to rise up. It's hard for me to believe that the Iranian Revolutionary Guard's ever going to come to their senses, our dialogue. So it's going to have to be the people of Iran that are going to come up and say, enough's enough, this is going to be over.
6: I know there have been attempts to try to arm the people. I think that's the best case scenario, but apparently it's proven to be more difficult than people think. And you don't win revolutions with slingshots. And the IRGC seems very loyal to the old regime's way of thinking. But I've got to imagine as they stop getting paid, they're going to get frustrated within their own ranks and probably start turning on each other. No,
3: that's what you hope. I mean, you hope for the best for the Iranian people. But the most important thing, keep Americans alive and safe. That's what this president's doing. No nuclear weapons, no ballistic missiles. Keep this country safe. So that's exactly what he's doing. He's doing his job. That's what his job is as commander in chief. So I'm very proud of what the president's been doing.
6: So when I spoke to the president last week, I asked him how long he's going to wait in terms of letting the blockade work and just wearing them down economically. And he said, Sean, I have the military option. I can wipe out Karg Island. I can wipe out their entire economy. And I said, I know, probably in less than 15 minutes. He goes, probably less than five. So that option is on the table. And the president did say the quiet part out loud last week that the reason he's choosing not to go that route now is to give whatever emerging leadership is there time to organize themselves. Otherwise, the Iranian people will be left with no economy at all whatsoever. And we're talking about 90 plus million people. Do you agree with that decision?
3: Absolutely. I think the president's done this right. The Iranian Revolutionary Guard knows they cannot stand up to the American military. So they hopefully will come to their senses, but he's doing that. He's stopping the resources. So, I mean, he's doing the right stuff. Now you still have to deal with what's the regime going to do?
27: who actually is in charge. So this is not what Trump's trying to do is not easy. No one's even tried this, right? Obama just sent him checks, so Biden didn't do anything. So Trump's doing the hard stuff, and it's going to pay dividends long term. It's going to save America.
6: How do you see this in the end playing out? The way I see it is we win, they lose. And for people that are worried, well, the longer this goes on, the more difficult it is for the president in the midterms. I think oil prices will come down quickly. I think it'll have a minimal effect on the economy. And I think the president built the foundation for a strong economy in his first year.
27: Well, look, Trump's doing the right thing. He's trying to keep oil prices down. And by the way, any Democrat that complains, they tried to push oil prices up. I mean, they tried to shut down all oil and gas production in this country. So he's doing the right thing, protect American lives, do everything he can to keep prices down as much as possible. The American people are smart. We're going to have a great November because American people know the difference. If you want to vote for a Democrat, what you're voting for is open borders. Okay. They support criminals. They don't support Americans. They support illegal aliens. They want a bad economy. They don't care about your kids' education. They don't care about your safety. Now, if that's what you want, you vote for a Democrat. If you want the opposite, you vote for a Republican.
6: How do you see this playing out? I mean, the one thing that keeps coming up in poll after poll, I mean, you see this because you're dealing with these people every day. The old Democratic Party that we once knew seems to be dead, gone, and buried. I mean, are you sensing that when you talk to Democrats? Are they buying into this radicalization? Are they too timid to take it on? Do they fear they will be challenged? I mean, what's going on behind the scenes?
27: Well, Chuck Schumer is scared to death of AOC and Mandami. All right, that's who AOC and Mandami run the party. So he's Chuck Schumer scared to death of getting a primary for them. So whatever they do, how as far left as they want to go, they want to tax the rich. They want to destroy the economy. He has to be all in from his mind because he doesn't want to lose a primary. Because in D.C., all these people want to do is get reelected. They don't have a purpose other than their own preservation. So I don't see how that's going to get better. Nobody's willing to stand up against Schumer's radical move to the left. Now, one Democrat senator is willing to stand up. So you get Fetterman a little bit on Israel and anti-Semitism, but all the rest of the stuff, he votes exactly with Schumer.
6: Well, you have him on borders also.
27: Yep.
6: I mean, he's been supportive there. Do you have a relationship with him?
27: Yeah, I talked to him. But remember, you have to look at how people voted. Rhetoric is...

0: How many liberals does it take to make a common sense statement? Yep, you're right. Fake news, not even possible. You're locked in on the Hannity
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1: Looking at some slowdowns right now, westbound on I-4 for those traveling between 21st Street and 275. 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

0: Let's continue now. Senator Rick Scott, the great state of Florida, the free state of Florida, my senator. All right. So you have this mini reconciliation bill that's going to pass. It seems limited in scope. How far will it go? Will it eventually include the SAVE Act? Is the Department of Homeland Security now fully funded? And that would include FEMA, the Secret Service, et cetera.
1: Well, everybody got funded for this fiscal year other than CBP and ICE. Right. With the reconciliation, which only takes 50 Republican votes, we will fund ICE and CBP. The goal is for the rest of Trump's term. Right. The only way we get anything in the Save America Act done is either we've got to either force the talking filibuster, get rid of the filibuster altogether so we can pass things with 50 votes. The only thing we can do in the reconciliation package is create carrots and sticks, financial carrots and sticks. Oh, we'll pay states money if they do voter ID. We'll pay people this, or we won't give you money if you do certain things. That's not the same as passing the Save America Act, which says you have to show your ID when you vote, which most Americans, over 80% of Americans want. You've got to prove you're American citizen to register to vote. So that's what the Save America Act would do. It's so simple. Americans love it. But the only people who don't is Democrats, because they know the Democrats in D.C. realize with their radical policies, they could not win an election. They've got to have illegal aliens voting for them to win.
0: But isn't the reality you don't have the votes to get rid of the filibuster? Isn't it true you don't have the votes to get the SAVE Act passed?
1: Not today. But just remember, a year ago at this point, we wouldn't change the rules to get nominees done. But over time, Republicans came to their senses and everybody supported getting rid of the filibuster on nominations, because what was happening is none of Trump's nominations, hardly any, were getting done. So when everybody understands that the Democrats are not going to allow us to pass budgets that make sense, pass any legislation, I hope that everybody will come to their senses and say, what, do we want to get rid of the talking filibuster? No. But if we're not going to enforce the talking filibuster, then we're going to have to get rid of it. Like, just make people talk. The filibuster was always just make people talk. When you finish and you got tired of talking, we took a vote. Clarence Thomas, I think, got 52 votes. The filibuster rules were 60, but back then they let people talk and then you had a vote. What Schumer's doing is saying, no, we're not going to talk, and it's going to take 60 votes to get out of this filibuster, where that's not how this was set up. It was always only 50 votes to pass legislation.
0: All right, Senator Rick Scott from my free state of Florida, sir, we appreciate you. Great job you're doing. Thank you. It's great to have good representation. Anyway, 800-941-SHAWN is on number. We'll get to your calls coming up straight ahead. 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You have to deal with one agent, two agents, five agents, nine agents. 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It's worse than dealing with the healthcare system. It's so bad. I've got the answer. I've spent hours with these guys at supersure.com. 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
4: Mostly sunny, 85 degrees. I'm Reed Shepard, our top story. Four people, two of them young children, are dead in a homicide that spanned a couple of different locations in Plant City. Police say they responded to a call for a disturbance in the 300 block of West Tever Street, where they found the bodies of a four-month-old infant and a four-year-old child. 28-year-old mother of the children was still alive when officers arrived, but died after being taken to a nearby hospital. Officers were then led to a second location on North Burton Street, where they found the body of a 55-year-old woman. The mother of the 28-year-old was dead from a gunshot wound. It's a wrap for Spirit Airlines, which ceased operations over the weekend after hopes of a $500 million federal bailout crashed and burned in the past few days. Travel editor Peter Greenberg has some advice for those who may find themselves stranded.
5: If you paid for a Spirit ticket with a credit card, you are protected under federal credit law. Other airlines are offering sort of like survivor fares for you, for a limited time only. Some are offering, they're capping their fares at the fares that Spirit had, or they're offering on a standby basis.
4: Greenberg says the outlook for other low-fare airlines, such as JetBlue and Frontier, isn't good in the years ahead. JetBlue, in particular, he says, took out a $500 million loan. What happens to them after 2027, Greenberg says, no one knows. Cleanup is underway at the Marine Science Lab building on the USF St. Petersburg campus after a weekend fire that has apparently left the building a total loss. Two-alarm fire broke out Saturday evening. St. Pete Fire Rescue District Chief Michael Lewis.
6: The entire roof has burned off. It is an old building, thankfully, because of its construction. It did have a concrete roof through the majority of it. But again, with the water damage, it's most likely a total loss. The
4: building was safely evacuated. No injuries were reported. In a statement, USF President Moez LeMayhem says recovery teams are working with the College of Marine Science to prioritize key research material and equipment for salvage. I'm Reed Shepard, News Radio, WFLA.
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11: Looking at some slowdowns right now westbound on I-4 for those traveling between 21st Street and 275. 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
13: I'm Justin Mosley here with your Max Defender 8 forecast. For tonight, we're looking for fair skies with readings a little bit warmer, dropping into the upper 60s to right around 70 degrees for the Tampa Bay area. For your Tuesday, Cinco de Mayo, we've got readings on the warm side of things, upper 80s to near 90 degrees with moderate levels of humidity and a slim chance for a passing shower. Warm readings will continue for the rest of the work week with increasing rain chances as we head into the upcoming weekend. That is your weather forecast on Max Defender 8 meteorologist. Justin Mosley.
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0: All right, 25 now till the top of the hour, 800-941-SEAN, if you want to be a part of the program. I mean, this is a very dangerous world, small towns, big cities. It's the same thing. And you need to have a personal safety security strategy. If a worst case scenario comes and somebody wants to kill you, kill your family, what are you going to do? Well, I have a plan. And thanks to 6 Hour, it includes the 6 Hour P365. It's the number one selling concealed carry pistol in America today. There are more people carrying firearms as a result of the lack of law and order in this country. But anyway, the beauty of the P365 is very easy to conceal carry. I do it every day. And 6 Hour has a 270-year history of precision craftsmanship, reliability. They're all made in America, which brings American manufacturing back to right here where it belongs. Every P365 is made in Live Free or Die, New Hampshire. It's 100% American made. They are the largest manufacturer in the state of New Hampshire, nearly 4,000 employees. About half of them are former military. They are the best at what they do. The 6 Hour P365 is the most popular, best-selling concealed carry pistol on the market today. And look, it's often cited as the top-selling high-capacity micro-compact pistol, consistently ranking ahead of their competitors. This show, by the way, we're a 6 Hour family. I mean, sweet baby James has multiple 6 Hours. I have multiple 6 Hours. Linda owns the P365 Rose Special Edition, which I didn't even know existed. What is the Rose Special Edition?
17: It's how you shoot in style, Sean. You know, some of us shoot and then other of us, you know, we shoot. It's very nice. It's beautiful.
0: Well, but you have the yip, so you can't hit a target. That's the problem.
17: Yeah, but you know what? Now that it looks so good, it's calmed my yip. So I want to thank 6 Hour for assisting me.
0: Okay, unless I see videos, I'm not believing that for a minute, because last week you admitted you still had the yips. Anyway, and Linda, she will not listen. She's very stubborn. I told her to learn how to control her breathing when she's using a firearm. She doesn't. She drops her shoulder every time and misses the target. You miss the target completely. It's unbelievable.
17: I only need a couple good hits. I'll be fine.
0: Well, you're just going to, you know, fire randomly. God help the people that maybe, you know, forget it.
17: But it's with a rose colored gun. It's beautiful. It helps me aim better. I promise you. We got to go out to the range.
0: I'm sure the person that you're going to have to shoot because they're trying to kill you is going to really care that it's a rose colored gun. Okay. The P365, you can try it at your local range today. Buy American. Go to 6hour.com/Hannity. They will give you a discount and a list of dealers wherever you live around the country, but you will love this firearm. By the way, our friend Mark Halperin, very analytical. We're now 6 months out of this all important midterm election. We will be talking a lot more about it. I know there's other news that we've got to get to on a daily basis, but now this is going to be front and center in the days, weeks, and months ahead. This is what he and Larry O'Connor, they were talking, had to say about Graham Plattner, who now, since the governor of Maine, Governor Mills, has bowed out, is now going to be the Democratic nominee running against Susan Collins. Now, for those of you that say, well, Susan Collins isn't important, oh, yes, she is. And I know that, well, Susan Collins, she's not always with the conservatives. No, she's not. He's not, but that seat is important. And having that Republican vote and making sure Republicans keep the majority in the Senate is critical. Anyway, here is Mark Halperin and Larry O'Connor.
18: The NRSC says they're going to go so negative on Plattner. I saw one of the spokespeople say he'll have to leave the state. He won't just lose the race.
19: He'll have to leave the state.
18: He'll have to leave Maine. And they used profanity when they said it. I assume this will happen. I assume that the RNC will drop some oppo on the eve of the first debate. like the afternoon of the first debate's in the evening, they'll drop it in the afternoon. Susan Collins will come in the debate and the reporters, whoever's moderating, will say, you know, Mr. Plattner, you wrote this thing or you said this thing. And, Collins will say, you know, oh my God, this is so outrageous. Will Plattner just say, you know, I was young and irresponsible, and this is really about the future of Susan Collins? Like,
19: this is a bad man. I'm sorry. I hate to put it in those perspectives, but I have learned, and it's not just I've heard, I know things about this person that will come out. The RNC is not joking about this. And frankly, it goes beyond the Nazi tattoo.
0: I mean, they're not wrong in any way, shape, manner, or form. There is going to be Oppo Research. I can hardly wait. When you start with a Nazi tattoo, it kind of gets easy from there. All right, let's get to our busy telephones. Let's see. Brandon in North Carolina. Brandon, hi. How are you? Glad you called.
20: It's amazing to get a chance to talk to you. You and Dan Bongino are my two biggest political heroes. I'm a relatively young conservative. I'm 30 years old. And I just wanted to say a couple of things. We'll talk about the border here in a second. But first of all, unfortunately, you know, I was a hunter. I've always loved firearms. But, you know, 5 or 6 years ago, I was diagnosed with depression. And so I can't have a real gun. And I thought that was it for me. And then I learned about Byrna from you because, you know, you advertise it about 18 times an hour, you know. and it feels like I got the Second Amendment back. And I have two launchers. I've had it for about 2 years, and I just really appreciate it, because if it wasn't for you, I might not have heard about it. I mean, maybe Bongino. But then the other thing was,
0: so you do have a way to defend yourself. Let me ask you a personal question. You don't have to answer if you don't want.
20: Okay, go ahead.
0: Are you getting help with these issues you have?
20: Yes, sir.
0: Have you sought professional help?
20: Yes, for a while I have, and it hasn't been easy, but, I'm doing better, man. But it's very complex, and it's actually a very specific kind of problem. But real quick though,
0: okay, it's not my area of expertise. However, I've met many people in my life that have suffered from this condition or similar conditions, and it's really hard on them. And I just want you to know, I know people that have gotten 100% well, and they moved on with their lives. And often there is a reason behind it, trauma, things that you may not even be aware of, you know, that trigger, you know, these reactions in your body. And I just want to make sure you can get the help you deserve.
20: Well, I appreciate that. Let me just tell you this real quick. My coworkers that I've had, because I'm a tire technician, I've been in the automotive field for the last few years, and I've had a lot of, you know, coworkers that I really like. They're Republicans like me, and they were so worried about the election, and I just wasn't. I mean, I knew that it was a chance he was going to lose, but I was like 90% sure for one reason and one reason only, and that was the southern border. That was from watching you and Jesse Waters and seeing Eagle Pass every day and seeing all the thousands and hundreds of thousands of people flooding this country. I was like, there's no effing way that we're going to lose this election. There's no way. And so I wasn't surprised at all. I was a little nervous when the results came in from my home state of North Carolina, but I was pretty confident, and it was nice. I don't want to hold you, man. It was so nice.
0: Well, look, I'll just say this. I worry about every election. Worry maybe is the wrong word. I think worry is, it has a negative connotation in my mind. I am concerned about every election. The American voter can be fickle at times, and the American people are often misinformed. There are very few places, it seems, you can go these days to get accurate information. We take great pride in giving you the truth on a daily basis on radio and TV, now on the podcast. You mentioned Dan Bongino being on, who's a great friend, a great patriot, wonderful guy. And I can only tell you that it is imperative that people be selective who you listen to. Even people that once claimed to be MAGA, they can be the nuttiest people I've ever heard in my life with the most bizarre conspiracy theories I've ever heard. And so you just have to be selective in who you decide to listen to. And there's a very specific reason that I don't engage in stupid. And there's a lot of stupid people on the air right now that have microphones and platforms that just aren't worth listening to. And I urge everyone, be selective and find people that you trust, that you can believe, that have a good track record of telling you the truth. All right, my friend?
20: Yes, sir.
0: Thank you. And we appreciate you, bud.
20: All right, bye.
0: You too. 800-941-SHAWN if you want to be a part of the program. Bradley, my free state of Florida. Bradley, how are you? Glad you called.
1: Good afternoon, Sean. Longtime listener. Love the show. Great information. Always great conversation.
0: Thank you.
1: You know, you were talking earlier about Iran, and you've mentioned many times over the year that there's obviously sleeper cells of all different types in the country already because of the 2 million plus gotaways that came across the border. And, you know, my friends and I were talking at tennis the other day about, you know, the one guy walks down the stairwell and then bolts past six or seven Secret Service guys, which, you know, no offense, didn't really look like they were much on guard. What if it was two or three highly organized, trained professionals coming down both stairwells? They toss, you know, maybe a flashbang into the lobby. And
0: What if it was 50?
1: Yeah. You know what?
0: I mean, we likely would have had a disaster in that scenario. Look, I've gone over my criticisms, what I think needs to happen moving forward, about multiple perimeters, about perimeters being further away. I've gone over in great detail that, you know, wherever a president, cabinet officials are, the entire building needs to be swept. It needs to be secured. It needs to be held. You know, people choose not to listen to me. I don't know what to do. I mean, I'm a talk show host. I have a radio show. I have a TV show. I have a podcast. I'm trying to get the information out there. But I'm not in charge. I have told the president everything that I've said on the air about what I think about this incident. Everything.
1: Sean, he's our greatest president. The things he's getting done are changing the world, not just our country, the world. And yet this guy can literally run right through Secret Service. They need to wake up and make sure he is fully covered in all senses of the word. And like you said, multiple perimeters. There should have been guys standing in those stairwells. I mean, how do you?
0: The entire hotel, every room, every person in that hotel needed to be swept. The perimeter was way too close to where the actual event was, and there should have been multiple perimeters. That didn't happen. And the same can be said about Butler. How did a guy get 130 yards away with a rifle and climb a ladder and get on top of a roof? The same could be said about Trump International, you know, a known treat area where the president's playing a golf hole and it's a layup shot. I mean, you're like 50 yards away and you'd have a free shot at the president or as at the candidate. I mean, it can't happen. It cannot happen,
1: John.
0: And it's got to stop. And I know there are people that have been annoyed at my outspokenness about this, but I'm sorry, if we don't fix it, we're going to have a catastrophe on our hands. And I don't want that for the country.
1: Well, we all agree with you here in Florida, that's for sure.
0: All right, my friend, God bless you. Appreciate you being out there. Thank you. All right, quick break, right back. More of your phone calls coming up. 800-941-SHAWN if you want to be a part of this program this Monday as we continue.
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11: Looking at some slowdowns right now westbound on I-4 for those traveling between 21st Street and 275. 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
24: 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It's the Enhanced Games. Some call it grotesque. 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
0: All right, let's get back to our busy phones. This is Busy News Monday. 800-941-SEAN is our number. Dennis in California. Gavin Newsom's United Communist Utopia. What's going on?
29: Hey, I was focusing on Cargo Island. And
0: yes, sir.
29: Thinking it's the thoughts crossed my mind. What I'm thinking is we should take it over. This country should take over Cargo Island, distribute the oil as normal, have a fund for all the money, that revenue that goes in there for the new government that's going to be taken over, which is Riza, in my opinion. And he could start building his government from the outside and then work his way in. And it's like building a...
0: The only problem with taking it over versus just obliterating it is that would take U.S. forces on the ground, and they would be in a very, in my mind, a very vulnerable position. I don't like that part of it. If we're going to eventually... If the president decides that he can't do business with the Iranians, and that moment of truth is coming probably sooner than later... At that point, I would imagine that he's just going to wipe it out.
29: Yeah, I don't like the idea of that, because of the future of Iran.
0: That's why he's not doing it yet. He's trying to think of the Iranian people, the 90 plus million people. It's not my option of choice. My option of choice is that the remaining fourth, fifth tier leadership wakes the hell up and somehow breaks from their indoctrination and realizes they're dead next. And I'm just hoping common sense somehow, you know, wins the day. But, you know, so far you're dealing with, you know, extremist radicals that have been indoctrinated into a death cult.
29: I would offer them exile right now. Start building the government from the outside in and build that wall of revenue. Cargo Island, I thought of that. I think Karg Island would, they would be more after stopping us from getting their oil out and selling it for them. I think it's a limited, I think they're out of ammo. I just think that it's possible to take that island without,
0: They're not completely out of ammo. I don't think we can get all of it. And I just don't want to see dead Americans. I think even doing the escorting ships through the strait is a risky maneuver on our part. I know why the president is doing it, but I also know that the plan B part of it would be, you know, just obliteration if in fact the Iranians are stupid enough to challenge the president. I hope it doesn't come to that. I would rather see the Iranian people take their country back, bring back their once great culture, and have an economy still left in place to do so. That would be my greatest hope. I don't know how this ends. I just know we win, they lose. That part I know. Anyway, I appreciate you calling, my friend. God bless you. 800-941-SHAWN if you want to be a part of the program. We had a caller just mentioned the great technology, BYRNA.com, non-lethal safety for you and your family. Everybody needs a safety security strategy. The beauty of Byrna is you don't need a permit. You don't need a background check. It's legal in all 50 states, and it's very effective. And if you look at, you know, the FBI statistics for 2022, the last year we have numbers for, less than 0.01% of all altercations require a lethal response. So the non-lethal technology of Byrna is very, very effective. That's why over 500 government agencies and police departments and private security firms have adopted this technology. This launcher has powerful deterrence. It has tear gas. It has kinetic rounds. It has pepper spray. You can hit a target 60 feet away. One shot can incapacitate Linda for up to 40 minutes or anybody else.
3: Jeez.
0: Sorry, did I just say that?
3: Out loud. Those are out loud voice.
0: And then, you know, the random thoughts go through my head. Anyway, Mother's Day is coming. It's a great gift, the gift of safety and protection for mom or the women in your life that you love and care about. And anyway, if you want to see how impactful and effective this technology is and why all these government agencies, all the pros have adopted this technology, just go look at their videos online. 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

0: You know, there's a Jewish woman named Esther that I'd like to tell you about. 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
2: Guaranteed human.
3: Sunny skies, 86 degrees. I'm Reed Shepard. Our top story. Four people, two young children, their mother and their grandmother are dead in what appears to be a killing spree in Plant City. News Channel 8's Ryan Arbogast is covering the story.
4: The department got a call for a disturbance, and they found a four-month-old, a four-year-old, and the children's mother shot and killed, as well as another child that was luckily unharmed. Now, this call for a disturbance led detectives to another home just a few blocks away from where we are right now. Now, where we found the grandmother of those two children also killed.
3: Police are asking people along neighborhoods surrounding West Tever Street and North Burton Street to check their doorbell cameras from about 5:30 on Sunday. A 33-year-old woman is facing six counts of animal cruelty after a video showed her throwing a small white male puppy onto a road. Hillsborough Sheriff's Office says Amania Davis kicked the dog and threw it again. Dog was taken to an emergency vet where he was found to have a broken front leg and was bleeding from his nose. The dog is now at the Hillsborough County Pet Resource Center and will be available for adoption after he heals. Spirit Airlines says a massive and sustained increase in fuel prices forced the carrier to ground its fleets. Scott Carr has that story.
5: Court papers filed Monday show the airline pointed to recent geopolitical events as a factor behind the shutdown. Though didn't specify the nature of those events, Spirit stopped operating early Saturday. This traveler was disappointed.
6: They have had a great reputation for getting you where you need to go, being there on time, no fatalities, no accidents. And why they closed, I think, is ridiculous.
5: Thousands of Spirit workers are now out of a job, and Broward, the commissioner there, Michael Udine, says they're doing everything they can.
7: Career Source Broward is doing an emergency job fair.
5: Spirit was the largest budget airline operating out of Fort Lauderdale Hollywood International. I'm Scott Carr.
3: Not exactly what beachgoers at Fort DeSoto Park were expecting. On two occasions, April 25th and this past Saturday, people had to get out of the way of a rogue or sneaker wave that calmly rolled in and just kept coming. In some places, the entire surface of the beach was completely covered with water, not unlike a storm surge. Park's environmental program manager, Anna Yu, says no one was hurt, but some roped-off bird nesting sites were washed away.
8: Well, the first one, unfortunately, overwashed a lot of the nesting we had up on Outback Key. Some of the least turned nests were affected. An American oyster catcher nest was washed out.
3: Yu says a spokesperson for the U.S. Geological Service told her that the wave, known as a meteo tsunami, can be weather-related, where enough pressure builds out in the Gulf and impacts the wave activity, sometimes all the way to shore. Tampa police conducting a death investigation after the body of a man was found in a retention pond, the 2200 block of Northwest Shore Boulevard, just before 8 a.m. Tampa Bay traffic and weather moments away. Our next news update in 30 minutes. I'm Reed Shepard, News Radio, WFLA.
9: This is a Bloomberg Money Minute. No record closing highs on Wall Street today after the month-long ceasefire between the U.S. and Iran was broken as the two countries exchanged fire in the Persian Gulf over control of the Strait of Hormuz. At the close, the Dow down 557 points, a more than 1% drop. The Nasdaq down just 47. The S&P lost 29. Oil closing above $106 a barrel. Brent crude topping $114 after Iran struck critical energy infrastructure and tankers in the United Arab Emirates with missiles and drones. Meantime, seven OPEC plus countries like Russia and Saudi Arabia say they'll be boosting oil production next month, try to help offset the global supply crunch. The Olympic gold medal skater Alyssa Liu, now a brand ambassador for the French fashion house Louis Vuitton. And a big change at McDonald's, which is ending all self-serve soda fountains nationwide. It'll take them a few years to do it as restaurants are remodeled and updated. Tom Busby, Bloomberg Radio.
10: Looking at some slowdowns right now westbound on I-4 for those traveling between 21st Street and 275. 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
11: I'm Justin Mosley here with your Max Defender 8 forecast. For tonight, we're looking for fair skies with readings a little bit warmer, dropping into the upper 60s to right around 70 degrees for the Tampa Bay area. For your Tuesday, Cinco de Mayo, we've got readings on the warm side of things, upper 80s to near 90 degrees with moderate levels of humidity and a slim chance for a passing shower. Warm readings will continue for the rest of the work week with increasing rain chances as we head into the upcoming weekend. That is your weather forecast. I'm Max Defender 8 meteorologist Justin Mosley.
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9: All right, news roundup and information overload hour. Here's our toll-free telephone number this Monday. It is 800-941-SHAWN if you want to be a part of the program. All right, the president now is taking the events in Iran to the next level. The U.S. Navy escorting ships through the Strait of Hormuz. Is it risky? Yes. Do I think the president's plan B is to obliterate them? I do. Will the Iranians fall into the trap? We'll see. Only time will tell. But as the president rightly has been saying, the Iranians are fighting themselves more than they're fighting anybody else. And there has not been one group of leadership to emerge to actually have a real negotiation with. Here's what he said.
0: We're doing everything in terms of negotiate right now. In terms of the negotiation telephonically, they've made strides, but I'm not sure if they ever get there. There's tremendous discord. They're having a tremendous problem getting along with each other in Iran. The leadership is very disjointed. It's got 2 to 3 groups, maybe 4, and it's a very disjointed leadership. And with that being said, they all want to make a deal, but they're all messed up.
9: It's pretty messed up. Anyway, here to analyze what's going to happen next, we have Ambassador Nathan Sales. Now, he did serve in the first Trump administration as the ambassador at large for counterterrorism and acting undersecretary of state. I understand what the president is doing. I understand the situation he's dealing with. I understand also, because I had the conversation with him, that he can obliterate them in 15 minutes or less. So that option always remains on the table. However, I get a little nervous when American ships are escorting other ships through the Strait of Hormuz, knowing the short distance at its narrowest point is, what, 20, 24 miles, something like that.
1: Yes, Sean, thanks for having me on. The situation today is obviously very fluid. The U.S. announced that we were going to be reopening the Strait and working with commercial shipping companies to reduce the risk that their cargoes and crews face. We're also seeing Iran lashing out. Who in Iran? It's actually not clear who's responsible for making these decisions to attack ships in the Gulf and to launch drones at the United Arab Emirates. Are these rogue commanders on the front lines who have taken matters into their own hands? Or is this a strategic decision that's made by leadership, such as it is, leadership that's remaining in Tehran? So we've got to watch the situation very, very closely. I think the overall picture here, what the president is trying to do is maximize his leverage over the Iranian regime using all of the instruments of American power, diplomatic, economic, and military, to coerce the mullahs to the table to get a good deal. It looked yesterday as though we were starting to see some progress. The Iranians were starting to say, okay, well, maybe we'll give up nuclear enrichment for 15 years. And previously, they only said 5. Now, 15 is still way too short, but the fact that they were willing to move a little bit in the right direction suggests that they were starting to feel the heat of the economic blockade. So there's a lot of moving parts here. Let's watch the situation very carefully.
9: All right. Scott Bessin said we're suffocating them economically and they're not able to pay their soldiers. He's also saying that Iran has gotten a pittance of Hormuz tolls. They're losing, we're told, between $400 and $500 million a day, and their ability to store the oil that they are currently pumping is running out very quickly, which would mean they'd have to cap those oil wells, which would mean if they ever do reopen them, probably they'd be at best 50-60% capacity of where they are today. Not a good option for them.
1: No, not at all. And that's really the economic leverage that the United States has over Iran right now. We have their economy in a vice grip. So much of their economic strength, or such as it is dependent on oil revenues. If you turn that off, their economy craters. And their economy is not in great shape to begin with. They've been mismanaged for 40 years, 50 years. They faced decades of American sanctions pressure. The war has completely obliterated their industrial base. And so their ability to weather economic storms like we unleashed with this blockade is very, very limited. And so it's ultimately a question of who's going to blink first. The Iranians think they can outlast the United States. And President Trump is looking at their fragile economy and saying, I've got all the cards. I've got all the time. So that's the question is, over the next couple of weeks, is the Iranian regime going to continue to feel that economic pressure and ultimately blink and come to the table for a good deal?
4: What is your best guess? I mean, at this point, we don't even know who's in charge. I know that they are fighting for that leadership role. They seem to have no concern at all about any impact on the Iranian people. The one thing that I wish has happened, and they've not been able to accomplish at this point, and maybe they will be able to accomplish it, is arming the Iranian people.
1: Yeah, the Iranian regime has no regard for the Iranian people. The Iranian people have been victimized by this regime for the past 50-some years. And most recently, they killed about 40,000 of them. So American pressure on the regime has to be to impose costs that actually matter to the regime, not costs that are going to be borne by the Iranian people. And that's why I'm glad that the president moved off of his earlier threats to target a lot of Iranian energy infrastructure and transportation infrastructure. That's going to disproportionately hurt the people of Iran. And if you ask the leaders in Tehran whether they care, the answer is going to be a big fat no. What they care about is regime continuity. They care about their ability.
4: But they can say they don't care, but at that point, then their days are numbered. I mean, things are already bad enough. Half their workforce is out of work. Reports are that the IRGC is not getting paid. Reports are their currency is down to zero. Reports of a 200% inflation rate. Reports of food and shortages of other goods and services. So the Iranian people, and if they're not paying the Iranian Revolutionary Guard forces, they're going to start to rebel too.
1: Yeah, that's a real risk that the leaders have to worry about in Tehran, because the economic pressure we're applying directed at regime targets can create fissures within the regime, can create factions. It's a smart way to exploit divisions within the regime and cause them to turn against one another. And another thing that happens is if you are squeezing the pocketbooks of the Revolutionary Guard Corps and they're not getting paid, Sean, as you said, maybe they start to consider alternatives. Maybe not the leaders who are super ideological and committed to Shia revolutionaryism around the world, but what about the rank and file who saw, this might be a good way to get ahead in life and make a good buck. Those folks who are more monetarily motivated, maybe the loss of a paycheck causes them to consider alternatives.
4: What about these other countries that are way more dependent on the Strait of Hormuz than we are? We're not dependent on the Strait being open at all. I mean, why doesn't France and Western European countries that do rely on energy coming out of the Strait, why don't they get involved?
1: Yeah, I'd like to see more from our European friends. They get about 25% of their energy, I think, from the Strait of Hormuz. We get about 10 or less. So the Europeans certainly have skin in the game. Now, the Brits have talked about a maritime coalition to keep the Strait open. I think that's valuable. I think we should encourage that and be grateful for it. All that said, it would be nice to see more effort and to see it sooner so that it comes at a time when it actually matters the most, which is right now when the Iranians are taking shots at a Korean ship, an Emirati ship. And it's not just the Europeans who we'd like to see stand up and be counted. The Gulf partners of ours have a huge economic interest in continuing to be able to export through the Strait. And our Asian friends, South Korea, Japan, and others, have a huge interest in being able to import oil. So we'd like to see some help from those guys as well.
4: Where's China in all of this? Because they get a lot of their oil through that Strait.
1: Yeah, and China has really been a huge beneficiary of Iranian oil over the past number of years because the Iranians have a hard time selling it on the open market thanks to American sanctions, but the Chinese Communist Party is perfectly happy to take a discount. So China and Iran are inextricably linked. They have economic ties. They increasingly have military ties. A lot of the military equipment that our forces were able to go in and destroy during the opening hours and days of the campaign were Chinese. So we have to wonder whether Xi Jinping has a lot of confidence in the ability of his equipment to withstand American military might. But what we need to do is try and separate China as much as we can from Iran. Don't provide them intelligence information. Don't provide them with dual use capabilities that could be used for military purposes, and Iran certainly don't provide them with weapons. I have to imagine that that's the key message that the president and his team are delivering to Xi Jinping in advance of a meeting in the upcoming weeks or months.
4: I think it's probably next week. I'm scheduled to go myself, so I might be there. Wish me luck getting in and out of China if I go. Well, I am on Air Force One, so I should be fairly protected, I'm hoping. But you never know. But it is China. But the Iranians have been getting help from the Chinese, from the Russians, and the North Koreans. That's where a lot of their weaponry came from. Now, if I'm China, and I'm Russia, and I'm North Korea, and I watch the obliteration of all of our missile defense system, ballistic missile defense system, air defense systems, and and nuclear systems that I'm sure they assisted with. What are they thinking at this point? Are they thinking, wow, we underestimated America's military might?
1: I think the overwhelming dominance of the American military in this campaign is going to send a clear deterrent signal to Russia and a clear deterrent signal to China. How confident is Russia about, in the future, God forbid, picking a fight with NATO, not just Ukraine, but actually fighting against NATO, when he's seen what American military capabilities look like in Iran?
4: I'm not sure NATO is going to exist when this is all said and done.
1: Right. Well, you know, the Eastern Front countries, Poland, the Balts, the Romanians, these guys are super committed to the alliance, and they're putting their money where their mouth is because they realize that it's on them, first and foremost, to defend their homelands against the Russian threat. And so,
4: I could see us going into bilateral negotiations and agreements with those countries that have been loyal and have been supportive, and basically saying goodbye to Spain and France, maybe even Great Britain, Italy, that have not been supportive, that have frankly undermined our efforts.
1: Yeah, there's a lot of Western European countries that have yet to get true religion. Spain is at the top of the list. Spain has said they're not going to spend the requisite 5% of gross domestic product on military spending. And the reason is because we choose not to make this sacrifice. I think that's a direct quote from Pedro Sanchez, the leader of Spain. And when an American hears that, what they think is, well, why should we make a sacrifice for Spain if the Spanish are not going to make a sacrifice to defend their own country? Now, that's not.
4: Well, I don't think we should, do you?
1: Yeah. Well, no, I mean, NATO is, before you get to Article 5, collective self-defense, you have Article 2, and that talks about readiness and preparedness. And if you're not prepared,

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9: Spirit Airlines' immediate shutdown leaves thousands of South Florida employees scrambling.
10: After 34 years in the air, Spirit Airlines, the low-cost carrier based out of Dania Beach, closes all of its flight doors, leaving thousands of employees out of work.
11: A lot of people that were flying to and from the Caribbean, because Spirit did a lot through our airport, and all of those people have to be dealt with.
10: Broward Commissioner Michael Udeen says Career Source Broward's holding an emergency job fair today. There will be another one in Port Everglades in the coming weeks. Spirit was the largest budget airline operating out of Fort Lauderdale. Hollywood International, American, and Delta Airlines are now offering reduced fares for Spirit customers. Wendy Grossman, Miami.
9: Filling up is draining out your bank account.
12: Regular unleaded prices have spiked nearly 40 cents over the past week in Florida to $4.34 a gallon. Treasury Secretary Scott Bessent promises the high prices will come down once the war in Iran has ended, with the world awash in oil.
13: The UAE has come out of OPEC. They're going to be pumping more. OPEC just announced that they're going to be pumping more, and the U.S. has record crude deliveries.
12: Regular unleaded peaked in June of 2022 in Florida at $4.89 a gallon. Eric Rodriguez, Miami.
9: On the cusp of the rainy season, which also breeds mosquitoes.
14: To avoid a swarm of mosquitoes near your home, residents are advised to drain standing water from garbage cans, gutters, buckets, pool covers, and flower pots. Miami-Dade Chief of Mosquito Control Dr. John Paul Mutebi says that he cannot forecast the severity of mosquito season.
15: Traps all over the county, more than 300 of them, because we are not sure what is going to happen next.
14: He adds there are 53 different mosquito species in South Florida, but not all of them carry disease or bite humans. Some bite animals instead. Karen Curtis, Miami.
9: If you do get a mosquito explosion in your area, call Mosquito Control at 311. With Florida's News, I'm Kimba Tyler.
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16: Looking at some slowdowns right now westbound on I-4 for those traveling between 21st Street and 275. 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
17: I'm Justin Mosley here with your Max Defender 8 forecast. For tonight, we're looking for fair skies with readings a little bit warmer, dropping into the upper 60s to right around 70 degrees for the Tampa Bay area. For your Tuesday, Cinco de Mayo, we've got readings on the warm side of things, upper 80s to near 90 degrees with moderate levels of humidity and a slim chance for a passing shower. Warm readings will continue for the rest of the work week with increasing rain chances as we head into the upcoming weekend. That is your weather forecast. I'm Max Defender 8 meteorologist Justin Mosley.
18: The ceasefire holding for now. I'm Lisa Lucera, Fox News. As the U.S. fights to move ships through the Strait of Hormuz, and the UAE says it intercepted an Iranian strike.
19: After President Trump announced this weekend that the U.S. would escort ships through the Strait of Hormuz, the U.S. military says it successfully guided two American-flagged merchant ships. The United States also denies claims Iran hit an American ship. The president says the U.S. military sank seven small Iranian boats and again prodded another ally to join the fight, posting, quote, Iran has taken some shots at unrelated nations with respect to the ship movement Project Freedom, including a South Korean cargo ship. Perhaps it's time for South Korea to come and join the mission.
18: Fox's Rich Edson at the White House. Iran's foreign minister says the events in the Strait of Hormuz make it clear there's no military solution to a political crisis. A man who was carrying a gun near the Washington Monument this afternoon who was shot by law enforcement after he opened fire on them. Secret Service Deputy Director Matt Quinn says the suspect, who has not been identified, was taken to a hospital, and a young bystander was also injured and taken to the hospital but is expected to be okay. New details after a shooting last night in Edmond, Oklahoma.
20: At least 23 people were injured, some critically, with gunshot wounds at a lakeside party. As police investigate and seek those responsible, Edmond, Oklahoma Mayor Mark Nash reassured residents despite the incident.
21: Our community remains a safe place to live, work, and raise a family.
20: Mayor Nash did not talk about the ongoing investigation. He did say gatherings without a permit, as this was said to be, can't be allowed to jeopardize safety.
21: We're already taking steps to review and strengthen park operations, permitting processes, and security measures.
20: Edmond police say they do not believe there is still a threat.
18: Fox's Grinnell Scott. 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
26: It is the Jesse Kelly Show. Another hour of the Jesse Kelly Show on a spectacular Monday. So you know what time it is. We're about to do Medal of Honor Monday. And then when I'm done with Medal of Honor Monday, then we're going to get into some history, Napoleon, invasion of Russia. That's going to take longer than just today. Could wrap it up tomorrow. I don't know. It might last till Friday. I have no earthly idea. I don't plan the thing out. I'm just going to kind of tell you what happened. We'll see how it goes from there. We'll get back to politics next hour. All right. Now, nothing changes the fact that it's Medal of Honor Monday. Start of the second hour, every Monday, we read a Medal of Honor citation and honor a hero. It is important. You can do this with your family. You can do this by yourself. And we do take email recommendations on top of your love and your hate and your death threats. If you have ones you like, you're welcome to. This guy says, Dear Teufelhunden, that's German for devil dog. That's what the Germans called the Marines. You always do Marine Corps or Army Medal of Honor recipients, but not enough Navy. The U.S. Navy Hospital Corps is the most decorated in the Navy. You should do Robert E. Bush. Show Doc Bush some love.
0: Love the show. Change your socks and drink some water. And this is from a doc. All right. So before we get to the actual Medal of Honor citation, let me set up a couple things, because this took place on Okinawa in World War II in the Pacific. First, what's he talking about? Doc and things like that. All right. You know how the Army has medics? You ever seen an Army movie, a medic, where they're shouting that? The Marine Corps doesn't have medics. The, quote, medic in a Marine Corps platoon is actually not even a Marine. He's in the Navy. He's called a corpsman. Navy corpsman, right? Now, he does have to hump a bunch of weight with us Marines. He does have to sleep in the misery and experience all these things with us Marines. So docs are kind of sacred in the Marine Corps. They're always considered honorary Marines. You guard your doc with your life because he will save your life. They're total studs. I mean, think about that. Who signs up to join the Navy and then goes, you know, I want to go roll around in the dirt with in misery with the Marines? So these dudes are good, right? Now, on to Okinawa. Remember, Okinawa was the final stop before mainland Japan. And Japan knew this. And not only did they know this because of its proximity to Japan and because of how much time they had to make preparations, Okinawa was a fortress in every sense of the word. And the Japanese had learned through our campaign in the Pacific, they learned what we did, what we didn't do, what fortifications, what could they put up that would work? What could they put up that wouldn't work? So they had an entire war to learn what to do. And one of the things they learned was it's completely pointless to try to stop Americans on the beach. Why? Because we have so much naval power, just the naval guns alone. We have such incredible air power that any defenses you set up along the beach, our naval guns, our air power, we're going to wipe out, not all of them, because that's impossible, but most of them. So you don't waste valuable resources throwing a bunch of machine gun nests on the beach, because we're just going to strafe those and bomb those and they'll be gone. And now you wasted the men and the guns. Now they're gone. What they learned was, let them take the beach. They're going to take the beach anyway. Can't keep them off the beach. Suck them into the interior of the island. Pick a spot, or several spots, obviously. Pick a spot that you can fortify using the natural environment, and you fight them where you want to fight them. That is what made Okinawa a living hell, believe it or not. And when we landed in Okinawa, our guys thought it was odd. They thought it was beautiful. There was no fighting. It was completely quiet. If you go read books about it, you'll find the Marines, they'd buy a pig from the local villagers. They're drinking beer and having pig roasts for the first couple days. Life is good. This is cake, right? No. As we got closer to the interior of the island, we started to face off against things like Shuri Castle. You can go look it up. It's fascinating. And men died in droves, and the rain came down, and it was just a nightmare from hell. So, without further ado, this man was born in Tacoma, Washington, Robert Eugene Bush. He was born October 4th, 1926.
2: Ready, aim, fire.
3: Honoring those who went above and beyond, it's Medal of Honor Monday.
0: For conspicuous gallantry and intrepidity at the risk of his life above and beyond the call of duty while serving as a medical corpsman with a rifle company in action against enemy Japanese forces on Okinawa Jima, Ryukyu Islands, 2nd of May, 1945. Let's stop real quick, pause for a second. I mean, you can keep music playing, Chris, but remember Jima, like you've heard of Iwo Jima. They just call this Okinawa Jima. That's just island. That's what that means in Japanese. It's just island. Whenever you hear, they're all Jima because they're islands, right? Fearlessly braving the fury of artillery, mortar, and machine gun fire from strongly entrenched hostile positions, Bush constantly and unhesitatingly moved from one casualty to another to attend the wounded falling under the enemy's murderous barrages. As the attack passed over a ridgetop, Bush was advancing to administer blood plasma to a Marine officer lying wounded on the skyline when the Japanese launched a savage counterattack. In this perilously exposed position, he resolutely maintained the flow of life-giving plasma. With the bottle held high in one hand, Bush drew his pistol with the other and fired into the enemy ranks until his ammunition was expended. Quickly seizing a discarded carbine, he trained his fire on the Japanese charging point-blank over the hill, accounting for six of the enemy despite his own serious wounds and the loss of one eye suffered during his desperate battle in defense of the helpless men. With the hostile force finally routed, he calmly disregarded his own critical condition to complete his mission, valiantly refusing medical treatment for himself until his officer patient had been evacuated and collapsing only after attempting to walk to the battle aid station. His daring initiative, great personal valor, and heroic spirit of self-sacrifice in service of others reflects great credit upon Bush and enhance the finest traditions of the U.S. Naval Service. And in case you were wondering, he did not die. He lived, married, kids. He lived, I think, to 2005, died of cancer in 2005. So he went on and had a very long, happy life. You have to respect the doc who's holding up blood plasma in one hand and smoking Japanese troops with his pistol in the other hand. That's freaking awesome. And that is very much Okinawa, where we would take hilltops, then they would counterattack and take it back. Then we would counterattack and take it back. And part of the agony of Okinawa is our guys kept dying for the same hilltop. And then they lose a hilltop. Then they take the same hilltop. Chris said, did they shoot the medics? But he's a Japanese. They shot everybody. The Japanese would prioritize anybody they thought would uniquely. There were no rules of warfare the way they fought World War II. Yeah, nothing at all. They bombed Red Cross ships. I mean, Japanese didn't care about anything at all. That's why a bunch of those guys ended up having to go to the gallows after the war, because there were some war crimes, shocking number of war crimes. We'll put it that way. Now, have you ever heard of the Patriotic War? What a name, right? You know, many people have discussed, countless books have been written about Napoleon's invasion of Russia, disastrous invasion of Russia. And it's always labeled as that, Napoleon's invasion of Russia. That's what I've always known it as. That's what I call it. But in Russia, it was called the Patriotic War. Now, let me set this up for you. This is the year 1812. Yes, that 1812. You know the one where we went round two with the Brits? That very same 1812. During this time, there is a man who is, by any account, a brilliant, brilliant commander. And his name is Napoleon Bonaparte. You obviously have heard Napoleon. I'm not going to insult your intelligence. Napoleon is one of these guys, insanely capable, insanely cocky. He has a million great quotes, and I'm going to screw this one up, but it's pretty close to accurate. He said towards the end of his life, I fought 60 battles. I didn't learn anything throughout those fights that I didn't know before I went into them. He's like, I always knew what was going on. So it's 1812, and things are happening in Europe. And Napoleon is about to send one of the largest armies the world has ever seen into Russia. And for every 12 men that go in, two will see home again. We'll talk about that in a moment. Before we talk about that, let me talk to you about your mobile plan and how much you're paying for it. I want you to stare at your cell phone right now. And I want you to think to yourself, how much am I paying? Because whatever it is, it's too much. If you have Verizon, AT&T, or T-Mobile, you are paying way too much for your cell phone bill. 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And because Pure Talk doesn't throw a store on every single freaking street corner, they can keep their prices down. 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You'll save money and talk to someone who speaks English. #250, say Jesse Kelly. 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

0: Rhine were flowing. I'm sure it was all covered up. And the paintings I've seen were that it was covered up. I'm sure there are plenty of descriptions of it. But Napoleon sits down with the defeated Alexander, and they spend all day together. Apparently, they embraced at the end. Like I said, the wine was flowing. The respect was flowing back and forth. Whether Napoleon's respect was genuine or not, I can't say that. I've read people who say it was. I've read people who said it was a big put on. But here's something you should understand, because this will probably apply many, many, many times during this little tale. Alexander looked up to Napoleon, and pretty much everyone else did too. Even the people who hated him, it was undeniable that the man knew how to command. The man was an amazing general. His men looked up to him. His generals looked up to him. Foreign generals, foreign kings, even the ones who hated him and feared him, they all acknowledged, kind of a superstar. Really a superstar. So Alexander's sitting there. Obviously, Napoleon can do with Alexander as he pleases, but he goes pretty easy on him. He did, however, insist on something you may have heard of before. Napoleon insisted that Alexander participate in what is known as the Continental System. Now, what does that mean, the Continental System? Well, Napoleon had this problem with Britain. Britain did not like Napoleon. Napoleon did not like Britain. Napoleon could not cross that English Channel to go beat up on the Brits, because the British Navy at this time was by far the finest in the world. Napoleon's army would simply die on the high seas. Well, that's a problem. So what do you do if you can't cross the water and go get them? Now, at this time, they can't cross the water and come get you, but you can't go get them. All right? There are many different ways to fight a war, not just bombs, bullets, and swords. Napoleon decides, okay, I'll starve them to death. Essentially, he puts in a system, the Continental System. He's conquered Europe, beaten up on Russia, and he's now told them all, no more buying anything from Britain, no more selling anything to Britain. Britain is cut off. They are persona non grata. That led to problems. Hang on. 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
3: An ex-marketing manager for a Hollywood pop art business facing fraud and money laundering charges. 35-year-old George Leva reportedly stole an estimated $63,000 from Hot Goldfish Corporation in 2023. His attorney argues Leva has not run away from this.
4: These allegations happened years ago, and Mr. Leva had zero criminal history.
3: The pop art company says Leva set up a competing website and was paying himself through a marketing company he owned. Bond was set at $50,000. An airplane passenger accused of assaulting his seatmate while she was sleeping, 48-year-old Guillaume Michelle Mattler reportedly sexually assaulted the unidentified 29-year-old woman on a Swiss International Airlines flight from Switzerland to Miami last week. A fellow flyer alerted flight attendants who made him change seats. After the flight attendant woke the victim and informed her about what occurred, she began shaking and crying, Mattler being held at a federal detention center in Miami. With Florida's News, I'm Kimba Tyler.
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8: Looking at some slowdowns right now westbound on I-4 for those traveling between 21st Street and 275. 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
10: I'm Justin Mosley here with your Max Defender 8 forecast. For tonight, we're looking for fair skies with readings a little bit warmer, dropping into the upper 60s to right around 70 degrees for the Tampa Bay area. For your Tuesday, Cinco de Mayo, we've got readings on the warm side of things, upper 80s to near 90 degrees with moderate levels of humidity and a slim chance for a passing shower. Warm readings will continue for the rest of the work week with increasing rain chances as we head into the upcoming weekend. That is your weather forecast on Max Defender 8 meteorologist. Justin Mosley.
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16: It is the Jesse Kelly Show on a fantastic Monday. 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If you're just joining us, just jump right in. We're doing a little history, Napoleon's invasion of Russia, retreat from Russia, so on and so forth. But we're pre-war right now. Pre-war, Napoleon puts in the continental system after slapping around all of Europe and tells them no more buying goods from the UK, no more selling goods to the UK. Now, the thing about economies is this. Many people throughout history have tried very hard for various reasons, some good, some bad, to control an economy, to control where the money flows. No, buy this, don't buy that, no more of this, do more of that. But economies really are too big to ever totally be controlled. Britain bought a lot of things. Britain sold a lot of things. You start telling these countries who have economies of their own, you start telling them their number one customer is now no longer allowed, it's going to create problems. Now, speaking of problems, let's go to Russia, because I already told you, Alexander very much admired Napoleon. Alexander liked how he was treated by Napoleon. Napoleon just wanted him in the fold. Hey, come do your thing. Keep your throne. It's all good. You're the czar. There's no more dealing with Britain. Otherwise, we're pretty good. There were other things involved, but otherwise, we're pretty good, right? But there is also, there's this part of it. When we think about past monarchs, kings, czars, things like that, we oftentimes make the mistake of thinking they are all powerful. I can't think of very many people in history. I'm not going to waste time on it. I can't think of very many people in history who were, quote, all powerful. No matter how powerful that czar, the king, the dictator, the general, whatever it is, he has people around him, powerful people around him, people around him he kind of has to listen to. He can make one mad. He can make two mad. If he makes too many mad, he ends up with his head chopped off. Kings are not all powerful either. Alexander has a lot of people around him who are unbelievably displeased with this Napoleon guy, with this continental system, and with the results of the continental system as it pertains to Russia. One of those people, I should note, was the Tsar's sister. You see, she was previously residing over in mainland Europe, and then after Napoleon slapped anyone around, he sent her back home to Russia, and she did not take kindly to that. Not a big Napoleon fan, that one. And so she's in Alexander's ear every day, screw Napoleon, go to war, screw him, screw him, screw him. But the Russian economy, just, it started to collapse. The Russian dollar, I know it wasn't called the dollar, I just do that because I'm an ugly American. The Russian dollar, because goods are not flowing to and fro, is collapsing. And again, I want to stress, even a czar and the all-powerful Russia, all these troops around him, all these guns, swords, all these things, he cannot afford too many rebellious people back at home. And if there's one thing every single leader in history has always understood, if people start starving, there are going to be problems on the home front. And he's running into problems on the home front. Too many problems to ignore. Russia can no longer continue this continental system. They have to get goods flowing again. And now there's a problem. Napoleon is not going to take kindly to that at all. So in 1810, think about this. Think how crazy this is. In 1810, 2 years before the war begins, the war began. This is what I mean. Both countries by 1810 knew war was coming, and they were starting to act like war was coming. And during this time, Alexander and Napoleon are exchanging all kinds of letters. Hey, are we still friends? I feel like we're friends. Shouldn't we be friends again? Hey, let's get... And you know what else is wild? Don't think times have changed now. Both leaders, both of them, were highly, highly interested in selling the coming war to their own people. Remember when I was talking about Trump and Iran before it began, and I said he has to sell it. He's got to sell it. People have to buy in. He's got to sell it. That rubbed a lot of people the wrong way, but that's the same with every leader ever.
0: when you are going to march your country off to war, there will be trouble on the home front because wars are tough and expensive and tragic and all these things. You have to get the people to buy in. Napoleon wants to go to war with Russia because they're not obeying his demands. Russia wants to go to war with Napoleon because his demands are ridiculous and they're collapsing the economy. Neither man wants to look like the aggressor. They're all trying to play the he started it game. They are spying on each other relentlessly. And so each side knows preparations are coming. Now, pause for a second. We always have the benefit of hindsight. All human beings do. I do. You do. And we can sit here in the year 2026 and we can look back and we can say, wait a minute. Peter the Great invaded Russia and just got wiped out. Napoleon invades Russia, gets wiped out. Hitler invades Russia and gets wiped out. These, don't they learn? Pause for a second. By the time Napoleon is gearing up, there was obviously Peter who didn't fare so well in Russia, but Napoleon only has that example. Now combine that with this. Napoleon has spent his entire military career doing things people told him he could not do. Doing things people told him weren't possible. You can't defeat that army. You can't do this. You can't accomplish that. And Napoleon, because he was a freaking genius, accomplished it every single time. Napoleon had many, many advisors. He had many great men around him and scumbags around him too, like all leaders do. He had many, many advisors around him telling him, hey, we can't invade Russia, man. You can't physically invade Russia. It's too big. The climate is too bad. It's too poor, which we're going to get to in a little bit. That's a big part of this story. It's too poor. It's just the land isn't fertile enough. We can't go in there. But Napoleon had other men around him who thought Napoleon could walk on water. And at this point in time, look, again, with the benefit of hindsight, we can see differently. But at this point in time, it's a pretty justifiable thing to think that Napoleon can pull off anything. If Napoleon said he was going to walk on water, you had every reason to believe he might be walking on water soon because that's what he did. So Napoleon says, no, we're going to go to war. We're going to go to war. Now we come to a strategic problem. And many people have argued whether this doomed him or not. But the strategic problem was this for Napoleon. He wanted to go to war with Russia. He wanted to defeat Russia. He did not want to completely annihilate Russia or the Russians or the Tsar even. He wanted to whip them and then bring them back into the fold. War is very difficult no matter what. Going to war halfway has proven to be impossible time and time and time again. We'll be back.
17: Jesse Kelly.
0: Hey, it's Jesse Kelly. Thanks for listening to News Radio WFLA. Good news. The greatest test of the American spirit is upon us now. Why is this good news? Because throughout American history, high testosterone men thrive in times of chaos and uncertainty. 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
1: Mail order access to an abortion pill is being restored by the Supreme Court for now. The High Court issued an emergency order Monday to give the justices more time to consider the issue. Friday, a federal three-judge panel halted a federal rule that allowed mifepristone to be prescribed through telemedicine and then delivered by mail. That ruling has now been paused until at least May 11th. Use of the drug has become more widespread since the U.S. Supreme Court overturned Roe v. Wade. The California man accused of trying to kill President Trump at the White House Correspondents' Dinner is getting an apology from the federal judge in the case. Monday, Judge Zia Farrakhi apologized to suspect Cole Allen for remaining in solitary confinement, unable to speak to his attorneys. Judge Farrakhi expressed concern for Allen's constitutional rights and demanded the Department of Corrections come back to him Tuesday and update the situation. Thousands of employees and travelers are impacted by the sudden collapse of Spirit Airlines. The discount carrier announced early Saturday it's canceling all flights and going out of business after failing to reach a deal for a government bailout. That's politics. I'm Chris Caraggio.
2: Hey, Tampa Bay, it's Clay and Buck. Join us every weekday at noon, but also check out the Ryan Gorman Show in the morning starting at 5 on News Radio